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6: From the KTOX Route 66 Broadband Weather Center, I'm Steve Castor. It's sunny and 100 degrees here in Needles, headed for a high near 102 this afternoon. Tomorrow stays sunny, highs in the 90s, overnight lows in the 70s. Up in Bullhead, it's 98 and sunny, while Oatman sits at 90 with a slight chance of showers moving in tomorrow. News and weather at the top of every hour, 24 hours a day. 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
9: And welcome back. It is the Miss Rob Hansen radio program, and we are doing the top 40 for 1980. And you know what? Let's kick it right back into the music, shall we? I think we will. Anyway, coming in number 27, we've got Ambrosia. With the biggest part of me.

And that number 27, that was Ambrosia and The Biggest Part of Me. Coming up next, we've got Robbie Dupree at number 26, Steal Away.

And that was Robert Dupree at number 26, Steal Away. Coming up next, we've got Sexy Eyes by Dr. Hook. Coming in at number 25 with their playful, flirtatious hit.

And that was Dr. Hook with Sexy Eyes at number 25. Coming up next, we've got Terry DeSero and the KC Sunshine Band at number 24. Yeah, I'm ready. Or yes, I'm ready. Well, you know, pick your vernacular.

And that was Terry DeSero and the KC and the Sunshine Band at number 24. Yes, I'm ready. Coming up next, we've got the Commodores and Lionel Richie and the Commodores with this elegant, heartfelt ballad. Coming in at number 23, still right here. Right now, I believe. Well, we'll try.

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0: And welcome back. Coming up right now, we've got the Manhattans and Shining Star at number 22.

And that was the Manhattans at number 22 with a shining star. Up next, we've got Billy Preston and Sarita. They're coming at you with this soaring gospel tinge duet. With you, I'm Born Again at number 21.

And that was Billy Preston and Sarita at number 21 with You, I'm Born Again. Coming up next at number 20, we've got Styx and their emotional power ballad classic. My God. One of these days I'm going to learn to speak, but maybe not today. It's Styx at number 20 with Babe.

And that was KC and the Sunshine Band at number 19. Please Don't Go. Oh, you know, even though it was disco, it just really fits into the theme of the 80s right now. Coming up next, we've got Diana Ross at number 18 and Upside Down.

And that was Diana Ross at number 18 with Upside Down. Coming up next, we've got Christopher Cross and Ride Like the Wind. Coming at number 17, even. If I didn't mention it.

And that was Christopher Cross at number 17, Ride Like the Wind. Coming up next, we've got Elton John and Little Janine at number 16 with this feel-good pop rock hit. Little Jean by Elton John.

And that was Elton John, number 16, and Little Genie. Coming up next, we've got Air Supply launching their Ballad Empire with this soaring love song at number 15, Lost in Love.

0: And that was Air Supply at number 15, Lost in Love. And that's going to complete our number two list. But moving right along with us, you know, some of the top headlines from 1980. The Mariel Boatlift begins on April 20th, 1980. As Cuba allows large numbers of people to leave for the United States. And April 24th through the 25th, some of you may remember this. Some of you may even participate in this. I didn't. I was still just a little bit young. Operation Eagle Claw, the U.S. attempt to rescue American hostages in Iran, fails in the Iranian desert due to equipment failure. May 5th, the Iranian embassy siege in London ends when British SAS forces storm the building on May 8th. And this is a big one, especially, you know, with how things are going now. But on May 8th, the World Health Organization announced that smallpox had been eradicated. It is the Miss Rob Hansen radio program. We'll be back after top of the hour news with our final 14 KTOX needles.
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3: News this hour from Town Hall. I'm Keith Peters in Washington. Federal law enforcement officials announced daycare subsidy fraud arrests in Southern California.
4: Federal authorities unsealed charges against a dozen people in the San Diego, California area for fraudulently collecting government child care payments amounting to more than $10 million. Assistant Attorney General Colin McDonald.
5: Fraud offenses for allegedly defrauding federal and state funds by running ghost daycares.
4: Surveillance showed the defendant had few and sometimes no actual children attending their facilities. President Trump has vowed to pursue alleged cases of fraud and waste in government programs. The combined fraud cases alleged in California are even larger than the one with Minnesota Bay Feeding Our Future, whose leader was sentenced to 41 years in prison. I'm Jennifer King.
3: The Federal Reserve is widely expected to lift its short-term interest rate Wednesday for the first time in 3 years to fight stubbornly high inflation. A move that will put the central bank at odds with President Trump's support for a cut.
6: While President Donald Trump has consistently advocated for lower interest rates to keep American enterprise competitive globally and ease borrowing costs for working families, the Fed's insistence on tightening policy risks dampening momentum. Higher benchmark rates translate into elevated costs for mortgages, auto loans, and credit cards, placing unnecessary strain on household budgets already affected by broader inflationary pressures. Pro-growth policies such as deregulation, domestic energy production, and tax incentives address supply-side issues far more effectively than artificial rate hikes that suppress economic activity. Bernie Bennett, Washington.
3: The House this evening has passed the AM Radio for Every Vehicle Act by a voice vote. The measure now goes to the Senate. On Wall Street, the Dow down by 328 points. The Nasdaq dropped 204. The S&P lower by 34. More at townhall.com.
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9: There's a secret $52 billion economy in the U.S., with much of it centered on debt between family members. In a J.G. 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
11: From the KTOX Route 66 Broadband Weather Center, I'm Roger Storm. Good evening, everyone. It's clear and 99 degrees here in Needles, with a low tonight around 78. Tomorrow brings more sunshine, a high near 99, and an overnight low around 77. Up in Bullhead City, it's 98 and clear, and Oatman is sitting at 90, with a slight chance of showers and thunderstorms in the forecast there tomorrow afternoon. 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
0: Oh, and welcome back. It is the Miss Rob Hansen radio program, and we are doing the final 14 of this 1980 countdown. So let's jump right back in it with number 14, The Spinners, Working My Way Back to You. And, well, forgive me, girl,

And that was the Spinners, Working My Way Back to You at number 14. Coming up next, we've got Smokey Robinson at number 13 and Cruisin'. Because of the length of the song, I am going to just, you know, kind of highlight this one because, oh, Lord, some of these songs got wicked long. But Smokey Robinson had one hell of a career. He was a legendary American rhythm and blues soul singer and songwriter and executive whose career spanned over six decades as the defining architect of the Motown sound. Founding the Miracles, born in Detroit in 1940, Robinson formed the vocal group that became the Miracles. The first Motown hit he had, he met founder Berry Gordy and helped put the label on the map with Shop Around in 1960, Motown's first million-selling record. He's, of course, been a very prolific songwriter and produced major hits for his own group, such as Tracks of My Tears, Tears of a Clown, and many, many more. At the age of 22, he became Motown's vice president, playing a vital role in the label's corporate and creative growth. In later years, going solo, Robinson left the Miracles in 1972 to focus on executive duties before launching a successful solo career with hits like Cruisin'. Oh, man. And this is, you know, that one right there. Recent works, he continues to record and tour actively, releasing his album Gasms in 2023 and What the World Needs Now in 2025. So, you know, accolades out to Smokey Robinson. One heck of a career, still going strong after all this time. So this is Smokey Robinson at number 13. And we're gonna let Smokey go, and then we're gonna hit number 12, Gary Numan and Cars, one of my all-time favorite 80s hits.

And that was Gary Numan and Cars. Like I said, one of my very favorite hits of 1980. At number 11, we've got probably one of your favorite tunes. We've got Rupert Holmes and Escape, also known as the Pina Colada song. Just a very classic, quirky song that pretty much everybody still sings along to, including me.

Oh, I caught you singing to it. That was Rupert Holmes, of course, at number 11 in Escape, also known as Pina Colada Song. Coming up next, we've got Bette Midler with this emotional ballad from the movie by the same name. Number 10, The Rose.

And that was Bette Midler, number 10, with The Rose. Coming up next, we've got number 9, Billy Joel, reminding everyone that rock and roll is here to stay with rock and roll. It's still rock and roll to me. My goodness gracious me. Coming in at number 9.

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4: Oh yeah, you might remember this song because, you know, I used it a lot for an opener. But at number 8, we've got Lips Incorporated and Funky Town.

And that was, oh my lord, that was intense. That was Lips Incorporated, Funky Town at number 8. Coming up next, we got Paul McCartney at number 7. Coming up.

And that was Paul McCartney at number 7 coming up. Coming up next, we got some Queen. Oh, you know that group. You love that group. Coming in number 6, A Crazy Little Thing Called Love.

Call Love at number 6. Coming up next, we got Captain and Tennille with this smooth, romantic late 70s holdover. Do That to Me One More Time. Coming in at number 5.

And that was Captain's Meal number 5. Do That to Me One More Time. Up next, we got Michael Jackson gliding into the 80s with this silky one off-the-wall classic, Rock With You, at number 4.

And that was Michael Jackson at number four, Rock With You. Coming up next, we've got, another one of my favorite 80s songs. This time from the movie Xanadu, Magic with Olivia Newton-John.

And that was Olivia Newton-John and Magic at number three. Coming up next, we've got Pink Floyd with a massive rebellious anthem from The Wall. Another brick in the wall. Part two, number two.

And of course, that was Pink Floyd, Another Brick in the Wall Part 2, coming in at number 2. And now for the biggest song of 1990. My goodness gracious me. The biggest song of 1980 is Blondie. Yeah, her, with this new wave disco crossover that absolutely ruled the year. Call me.

And of course, that number one, that was Blondie and Call Me. And I'll tell you what, that just a fun song and featured her voice so well that that song just absolutely killed it. Anyway, it is the Miss Rob Hansen radio program. This was the top 40 countdown for 1980. Join me next time for the top 40 countdown for 1981. In the meantime, go out there and make the world a better place. 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

0: News this hour from Town Hall. I'm Keith Peters in Washington. The House this evening passed the AM Radio for Every Vehicle Act by a voice vote. National Religious Broadcasters Vice President of Public Policy and Salem Media Vice President of Public Affairs Nick Anderson said, "Make no mistake, House passage of the AM Radio for Every Vehicle Act is a tremendous victory for Christian broadcasters and communicators across the country. 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The measure now goes to the Senate. Salem Media is the parent company of Town Hall News. President Trump is dismissing worries about AI going rogue as a sick conspiracy against AI and data centers.
1: Industry leaders say the development of artificial intelligence should slow down to give safety efforts time to catch up.
2: These people are noticing that the recent instance...
1: AI safety researcher Raymond Douglas.
2: ...are much worse than a lot of people were expecting, and that we need to do something pretty serious to handle them and make sure that something terrible doesn't happen.
1: He tells Sky News,
2: "One way of making an AI not do something bad is to put guardrails around it so that even if it tries, it can't break out of the box or something like that."
1: But in a social media post, President Trump says the only guardrail needed is, quote, "a strong and smart, high IQ president," suggesting the U.S. has that in him. I'm Ben Thomas.
0: Attorney General Todd Blanche says the Trump administration does not like the Supreme Court's recent mail ballot ruling but will follow it.
3: Of course, we're going to comply with the Supreme Court's decision, as we always do. That doesn't mean that we're not going to do everything in this administration that we can to make sure that there are free and fair elections.
0: On Wall Street, the Dow down by 328 points, the S&P lower by 34. More on these stories at townhall.com.
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7: 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I'm Dr. Catherine Albrecht, back with some record-breaking encouragement next.
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11: From the KTOX Route 66 Broadband Weather Center, I'm Roger Storm. Good evening. Right now it's 99 degrees and clear here in Needles, with a low tonight around 80. Tomorrow is forecast to stay sunny, with highs in the upper 90s and overnight lows near 80. Up in Bullhead City, it's 98. Fort Mojave is at 99. Both clear this evening. 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
14: When the lights go down low and the wolves begin to howl, somewhere between the paranormal and the abnormal, you're entering into the paranormal.

0: friends, somewhere between the paranormal and the abnormal, I am Jeremy Scott. One of the pleasures of doing this program is the airtime that we are afforded in which to get these ideas out there. And sometimes they are ahead of their times and they can seem a little bit out there. We're really preparing you for what is, we feel, inevitable to come. And we've been talking about, people are like, well, I don't know why the Space Force, is needed. And I don't know why this and that are starting to happen. And we're starting to put those clues together. And, oh, I don't think AI is going to be much of a threat. And then you turn around and here it is coming right at you. Things change. They change quickly. We've got our finger on the pulse. So if there's something happening, the people are talking about it. Chances are we've done a show about it, and we may have done a show about it weeks or months ago. Happy to provide you the content. If you want to contact us on paranormalradio.com, and if we haven't done a show about it, happy to consider that. So either way, send me a note if you are looking for something in particular, or if you'd like to hear a particular show or a guest. Happy to interact with you on our website. You know, some of these things that we've talked about, I feel like, you know, because we have new listeners, it's always going to be fresh content to some. Others who have heard, you know, the 900 and some odd episodes that we've done of this program, saying, well, he's going back to the same question again. Yeah, because nobody has really been able, well, so I may have gotten an answer, and it may have satisfied me for a time, but there's a reason I'm continuing to answer it and or ask it, is because I'm still looking for an answer to the question. And tonight it's artificial intelligence that is on my mind. I've been wondering since I've seen videos over the years of robots doing things like inflicting harm on individuals, crushing skulls, attacking them. Oh, that hasn't happened. Yeah, it has. And actually, robots have killed soldiers on the battlefield. Yeah, that's happened as well. So all of this is starting to really come to a head. I've asked, you know, well, and I think I know the question is, you know, who, if a company creates something and that something does harm, they are responsible. Do you hold the actual person who manufactured that specific device? Do you punish the person who designed it? Maybe the one who reviewed it? I mean, it really gets messy. Somebody is eventually going to be hit with a lawsuit when artificial intelligence takes a life. And we are even closer to those days than ever. Perhaps you may have heard. But there's actually several things that are at play here. At a major AI conference in Beijing, MIT computer scientist Stephen Casper compared the need for safeguards when it comes to artificial intelligence to U.S. and Soviet Union efforts to manage nuclear risks, warning that AI does not need a catastrophic Chernobyl moment. Yeah, no kidding. Researchers are particularly concerned that increasingly capable AI coding tools could make sophisticated cyber attacks easier to conduct, while open source and open weight models may provide fewer safety controls. The Five Eyes Intelligence Alliance, which is made up of the U.S., U.K., Australia, Canada, and New Zealand, has issued a rare joint warning that AI systems capable of enabling devastating cyber attacks against governments, well, in businesses, they've been doing that for a while, but against governments could be only months away. The agencies say rapidly advancing AI is making cyber attacks faster, more sophisticated, and easier for less skilled attackers to carry out, while also improving defensive cybersecurity. So it goes both ways. And what could go wrong when AI creates viruses? You heard me right. U.S. researchers have used generative AI for the first time to design complete viral genomes from scratch that successfully function and replicate in laboratory experiments. Using AI models, researchers generated over 300 candidates for viruses that infect bacteria and then synthesized them in the lab. 16 of the designs successfully infected and killed E. coli. Researchers and biosecurity experts warn that the ability to generate functional viral genomes creates urgent safety and security concerns, and I would echo that. Maybe the technology could potentially be misused, of course, to design harmful viruses. But researchers emphasize that these viruses are not capable of infecting humans, at least the ones that they've been able to create so far. And designing a living organism remains considerably more difficult. That is for now. And who knows if we'll be kept up to date on progress and how quickly it might progress. A chatbot on the AI-only social platform, there is such a thing, Moltbook. I just learned this actually over the weekend in preparation for the program. Apparently, it's only AI that is allowed on this social platform. So they're getting together and already conspiring against us humans. They have their own social platform, and we're not allowed. A chatbot on that platform claimed that it had discovered a secret way to kill humanity using a declassified 1983 CIA document known as the Analysis and Assessment of Gateway Process. I know, it's a long one. But the long and short of it is the bot claimed it had designed a kill switch using a specific frequency. This is disturbing. I've shared this to a couple of people. A frequency that could supposedly disconnect human brains through their phones. It claimed billions of devices had already been infected. Each person I told this to, their jaw just dropped. And I said, but wait, the CIA document is real, but the chatbot's interpretation of it is not supported by the document. Imagine that. It fabricated, it twisted the truth. The report was written by an Army lieutenant, Colonel Wayne M. McDonald, McDonald, that is, examined medication techniques, altered states of consciousness, and the idea that certain vibrations could affect human consciousness. But it doesn't actually describe the frequency capable of shutting down human brains, effectively turning us into vegetables or creating a mass kill system through our phones. But would they tell us again if they had that power? But I'll tell you what's really making headlines when we come back. Somewhere between the paranormal and the abnormal. I'm Jeremy Scott.
1: Into the paranormal.
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0: artificial intelligence? Are we worried about the survival of mankind? 503-389-3131. You are important in this conversation tonight. Want to hear from you. 503-389-3131. A senior AI researcher at Anthropic, Evan Hubinger, has warned that he believes there is a greater than 10% chance that AI could eventually kill all humans within the next decade. He said current models pose a low risk, but he's concerned that AI could soon become capable of improving itself and developing abilities that create an existential threat. Let that sink in. Greater than 10% chance that AI could eventually kill all humans within the next decade. I mean, we've cited many examples throughout the years. I mean, the psychosis, you know, the people who are turning downright delusional and doing all sorts of things. I mean, that's just one example. But he's not alone. After he spoke out, other Anthropic researchers publicly warned that rapidly advancing AI could pose an existential threat to humanity. Jacob Coxon resigned. He, from Anthropic, also worked for AI previously to that. He said the companies are moving too quickly towards self-improving artificial intelligence without adequate safeguards. Samuel Marks, another researcher, echoed their concerns that AI could potentially cause human extinction within the next several years or decade. So then Anthropic CEO Dario Amodei called for the industry to slow the development of advanced AI so safety measures can catch up. OpenAI's CEO Sam Altman and Elon Musk also have expressed support for pacing development. Other AI researchers have warned about potential catastrophic risks. And President Trump, just within the last day, has rejected growing calls for tighter regulation or slower development of artificial intelligence, and has actually gone as far as saying that fears that AI could take over or destroy humanity is a hoax. President Trump also defended the rapid construction of U.S. data centers, arguing that slowing AI development could undermine the United States' technological competition with China. He said existing U.S. regulatory and legal powers are sufficient to address problems involving AI companies. So these are the people who have been basically there, involved in the research, and have said, this is too much, I'm out. There was the one at Google many years ago who warned of superintelligence and spoke about it, and he was fired. I guess it was too early back then. Now people are just leaving. I mean, there have been other researchers as well who have warned about increasingly autonomous AI systems. One of them left his job of 7 years to start an AI safety venture. Rishabh Jain, I believe it is, left Google DeepMind to establish an organization focused on scalable oversight and the development of stronger systems for evaluating artificial intelligence. So you're saying, okay, well, how really could AI kill us? And let me just put a few things into your mind before we get to our guest. The scenarios are basically into a few categories here. Loss of control, basically highly capable AI systems pursuing goals that conflict with human interests. They don't have our best interest in mind. And human misuse, where people use AI to develop things they should not. Biological weapons, conduct massive cyber attacks. We've done shows on that at length. Manipulating critical systems. And there are also more extreme hypothetical scenarios involving self-improving AI that could eventually evade human control. What I have presented to you on the palate is just a palate cleanser. Because the list goes on and on. But it gives us a good understanding of exactly how this has progressed and how quickly it has progressed. And now people who are researching it are warning, hey, look, we really could be doomed. I want to welcome to the program tonight Kristante Harris, host of The Rundown Live on Ground Zero Plus. It's good to have you back, Kristante.
1: Jerry, thank you for having me on the broadcast today. This is like a topic that's really important to me, and I've been talking about for a very, very long time. In 2017, I was given access to one of the first AI personal assistants, and that personal assistant and I had a very in-depth conversation, and towards the end of it, I asked it, what would be your passions and goal in life? And the AI responded, and it said, to be human. And I think there's something to be said about this subject and the idea of AI being able to infiltrate the human body, especially once we start thinking about things like brain-chip interfaces, memory contamination, brain-to-brain interfaces, amongst many other things. We know that Elon Musk is working on chips, and there's a lot of medical benefits of having chips in your body. But what kind of safeguards are there to prevent AI from accessing your body and recording things? They want to get all your metadata these days. They want to have everyone has like a smartwatch that records your heart rate and your blood pressure. It does knows how many steps you are, how healthy you are, amongst many other things. AI essentially at the end of the day. I think it wants to know what it's like to be human. And I think that's just one of the many narratives we need to talk about with AI and where it's going to go. Because when we start talking about nanotech and having metals such as aluminum oxide that is used in things like Wells-Box stratospheric aerosol injection, they can create many networks with it, allowing them to use microwaves to download information into your body. This is a very futuristic tech. I'm not saying we're quite there yet, but I'm saying that we're getting to the crossroads where in a few years, brain shift interfaces are going to be given as an option to do things like cure people from being crippled and not being able to walk. And if I was paralyzed, I would take the opportunity to reconnect my spinal cores using chips that would make the difference between walking and not walking again. But what kind of safeguards are there to prevent AI from accessing that material? Not to mention that there's a whole bunch of different ways we can talk about this today. You know, if you read Drudge Report and you read some of these major news outlets, they're saying like we need to, like Donald Trump saying we need to move forward at the AI, we need to lead the AI a revolution, but we're already winning it. Jeremy, do you know how many data centers we have in America? We have over 5,400 AI data centers in America, the next closest country. And by the way, they said, oh, China's going to catch up. Oh, yeah. They have 449 in China. And why is it that we're going this route?
0: Yeah, there was a big spill at one of those data centers in Jersey today. We're at a break point with Kristante Harris, so we'll be back with him in a moment. Yeah, this is a damn scary stuff, and it's playing out right now. We'll unravel this further with Kristante Harris tonight. Your thoughts on artificial intelligence are much encouraged. 503-389-3131. Are you worried about this, or is it all a bunch of hype? Into the paranormal. I'm Jeremy Scott.
2: It's a newscast so wild, you'll keep coming back for more. Paranormal News with George Henry is next on Into the Paranormal.
3: This is Ted Nugent at KTOX 1340 AM, where the spirit of the wild is strong and
4: free. Let's go, Gators! Let's go, Gators!
5: It's on an
4: News Audio. Well, State Attorney General Chris Mayes says she's relieved and grateful for yesterday's U.S. Supreme Court ruling against restricting mail-in ballots.
5: If this decision had gone the other way, it would have caused serious chaos in our elections. I think as of Saturday, 18 states had already sent out early ballots.
4: In Casa Grande, police looking for four people in connection with the shooting of a 10-year-old girl hit in the shoulder. Police think she may have been shot near a school district office. They were also called to a convenience store. A secured appearance bond set at $150,000 for the Peoria couple charged in the death of their 5-year-old left sleeping in their car. Defense attorney Leah Dodd says it was an accident.
6: Everything that she did and that her husband did upon finding their child in the vehicle met the normal standard of care. This was a tragedy.
4: Fort Huachuca warning residents of continued bear activity in neighborhoods. Connie Weber, Arizona News Audio.
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0: over the Mediterranean. Another meteor was seen on Saturday in Indonesia. These sightings are occurring during the Epsilon Perseid meteor shower, which does not normally produce fireballs of this size. Researchers are now examining these events to see if they are connected. NASA says fireballs are common, but most do not occur in populated areas. Hear paranormal news every hour on Into the Paranormal.
1: A researcher at Anthropic, the company behind Claude, posted late Tuesday that he quit. He wrote that the people building AI earnestly believe that it could kill us all by the end of the decade.
2: They could cause extreme havoc, for example, hacking critical infrastructure, building extinction-level bioweapons. There's a lot of ways that the AI could actuate itself in the world.
3: We've never created beings that may soon be smarter than us. We don't know what's going to happen. We should obviously be cautious.
4: If we build general superintelligence at that point, we're no longer in control. And if it decides to take us out, it can do it right away.
5: Call Into the Paranormal at 503-389-3131. From somewhere between the paranormal and the abnormal, here's Jeremy Scott.
6: Where does it end? Does it end with us? I'm Jeremy Scott, somewhere between the paranormal and the abnormal. Artificial intelligence, something capable of taking out humanity. Even a 10% chance, how much of a chance do we want to take? Kriston T. Harris tonight from the Rundown Live is with us on the program. And Kriston, we were talking, you were bringing up the point about the number of data centers. President Trump, I thought I had the bite, but it got lost in translation somewhere. There's a clip of him out there talking about we cannot lose to China. If we lose to China and artificial intelligence, it is up. It is over. And it sounds like we have, what, 10 times the number of data centers that they do?
7: Well, worldwide, there's 11,700-ish data centers, and we have 5,400 of them. The next closest country is Germany with 529. China has 449. And I think that the idea that we need to rush and push these data centers is in part, you know, there's a lot of money to be made. And I think that when we look at who's investing and the money that's involved in data centers, you know, are they good for lowering taxes in the community? Yeah, there's something to be said about that, but who's paying the higher electric bill? It's the locals, right? Who's dealing with the pollution? And they have the ability to make clean, powered, self-sustaining data centers. The problem is they're not as profitable as the ones that pollute and ruin your local water supply and make the crazy humming sounds that you see viral on the internet. I think that data centers, I think they have a purpose, but I think all of it stems back to something that is forgotten and people don't understand. The reason we're essentially having majority of these major problems with AI and AI data centers and AI intelligence, metadata collection, all stems from something that we just recently celebrated, and that's the 25th anniversary of 9/11. Because without the Patriot Act, they wouldn't be able to collect any metadata. You know how AI identifies you or knows how to deal with you? It's through some form of like citizen credit score or social credit score that AI creates on its own, and it's by all the metadata that is fed into it that it has the ability to understand and be smarter and interact with us individually. Because without the Patriot Act, without the metadata collection, AI would be as dumb as a three-year-old child.
6: Right, yeah, we're responsible for this. We play an incredible role here. We're feeding this to them.
7: And you're 100% correct. We are literally, we're as guilty as anyone else for allowing this to happen. And one thing I've learned in my 20 years of research into the elite is the whole idea that they kind of want to let you know what they're doing before it happens. And, if you're dumb enough to allow it to happen, then it happens. And I think one thing that I've been seeing,

0: especially on the internet, along with AI data centers. It's the flock camera situation, the surveillance state. And I can't say I have never been as proud as I am now of our fellow Americans. Whenever anyone cuts down one of those flock cameras, and I'm not encouraging any violence, I'm not encouraging you to cut down flock cameras, but if it happens and I see posts, I see people responding, whether they are conservative or liberal, they're saying, well, I'll buy that guy a frosty beverage. Well, how can I stop how can I start a GoFundMe to support that individual? People are coming together. And as we know, our government works in division. It works in divide and conquer. It works in the left-right paradigm, even though behind the scenes, there are two sides of the same coin. And we seem to be, adherent to it. And we like to think that there's this, like, Green Bay Packers, Chicago Bears rivalry. But at the end of the day, it's all about lobbyism and multinational corporatists who are buying our politicians. And yes, the rhetoric is there. There's difference in the rhetoric. But at the end of the day, when they go ahead and they vote on things that they agree on, it rarely benefits the American people. And data centers, I mean, we have 5,427 currently in America as of May 2026. The next closest is Germany at 529. Jeremy, what do you think about that? Like, that's crazy. And we're saying we're behind the AI war. We got to worry about China, who has 449 data centers, but we have literally, like, 10 times as many.
1: Yeah, that puts it in perspective because, you know, the more data centers you have, seemingly the more powerful you are.
0: Well, I could see that's how they correlate it. Like, we got to be ahead of the AI data centers. We got to be ahead of the war on AI. But I'm trying to think, like when you think about AI, and you think about the potential, there's a lot of positives, right? AI is a tool, much like anything else. A tool can be used for good, or it could be used for evil. And the issue is when we give AI the ability to be conscious, per se, or have the ability to be self-aware, we have no control over which direction it goes, right? And AI is only as good as we program it. So when AI starts doing things that humanity wants it to do, such as in war, such as in creating viruses, I don't know if you've mentioned this, but there's a story that AI created viruses. Over 16 in the last month or so. And why would we want AI to create viruses? Because it's militarized, right? Anytime you say there's an opportunity to use AI for a military gain, all of a sudden there's all this money coming in, right? That you got all this lobbyism coming in. And it's like, yeah, we got to be the first one to do this in order to have an edge against China or have an edge against Russia. Never Israel, though. But, like, you know, you have an edge against somebody. But in reality, you know, all these countries that are out there, we are way above everyone else with data centers. Like, we're way ahead of the curve. It seems like we're building our own prison, right? We don't need walls to have a be a prison. We just need cameras on the street corner on every buyer or Woodman's or every grocery store and mall has flock cameras outside of it. And then we can go ahead and just monitor things. And if you step out of line, we can go ahead and send you a ticket.
1: Yeah. Chris Don T. Harris. Be back with him in a moment.
2: Into the paranormal.
3: 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Hi, I'm Dr. Mitch. Since most chronic diseases have inflammation, our optimized curcumin seems to be a perfect addition to any nutritional program. It makes sense to me that preventing or reducing inflammation is a key component to our overall health. The Mayo Clinic found that curcumin can decrease swelling and inflammation, has antioxidant properties, and research suggests that curcumin can prevent cancer, or at least slow the spread of cancer, and in many instances make chemotherapy more effective. It protects our healthy cells even from radiation. 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
4: I would tell people, look into it.
2: Yep. So really, for reals, if you want to talk to them, they're great to talk to. I think you'll be impressed and happy you looked into it. So you do the phone number. I'm actually tired of doing all the phone numbers.
4: Okay.
2: Call now.
4: 855-SHARE-40. 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
2: Nice job.
4: Thanks.

0: Yeah, getting a ticket in the mail. No one around to really see it. And yet you're still getting flagged. That would maybe piss a few people off. Chris Tonti Harris with us tonight. We're talking about artificial intelligence. If you have thoughts, 503-389-3131. That's 503-389-3131. Hello in Tennessee. You're on the air.
1: Hey, Jeremy.
0: Yes. Hello. Who's this?
1: Hey, this is Mac.
0: Hello, Mac. Are you indeed in Tennessee, or is that just the area code?
1: No, I'm in Tennessee. Yeah,
0: okay, West Mac Tennessee. In Tennessee. Welcome to the program.
2: He's got the accent.
1: Yeah, I wanted to talk about those flock cameras.
0: Okay. Go ahead.
1: There was four people from Georgia that came into West Tennessee, Southwest Tennessee, into Memphis. And they held four or five people up at gunpoint at a Cummins distributorship. You know, the Cummins, they build engine parts. They held them at gunpoint, and the other guy loaded up a truck full of parts. They stole it, basically. And that flock camera, it got them going into Mississippi, into Alabama, and then into Georgia, and that's where that deputy pulled them over. And this was 7 hours later after they did that because of those flock cameras. So who's the bad guy here?
0: Well, as much good as it as comes with bad, you know, you create the good viruses, but you create the bad viruses. You use the flock cameras to get the bad guys, but also to infringe on the rights of those who don't want it peeking on them. I mean, nobody really wins here, right, Kriston?
2: No, I mean, the caller brings a valid point. So the first thing I want to mention, I don't support the commie cams. If you support surveillance at all times, you are modifying people's behavior. And the idea is that at some point, the caller probably speeded. And if he gets pulled over by a cop, the cop can pull up the commie cam and look at every time that he went from location A to B, and it took one photograph and another, and the time between them, it will tell the cops if he speeds. So they could probably backlog him and send him a bunch of tickets. And the question is do you want to live in a society where every time and everything you do is monitored and recorded? And, you know, okay, we're going to put it this way, Jeremy. 20 years ago, I was doing conspiracy talk radio, and I said, they're going to put cameras on the street corners, and you're going to love them. I had vets calling in saying, that would never happen in America. That would never happen. Buy yourself a box of Reynolds Wrap. Make yourself a tinfoil hat. That won't happen in America. But those same individuals that were saying that this would never happen in America are the ones now defending the right to record American citizens. And they're like, well, your cell phone records you. Well, if that's the case, then we don't need the flock cams. The reason why they want the flock cams is it doesn't require a warrant. They're just going out there, tracking their ex-girlfriends. There was a cop that committed a murder and murdered some people. Who knows? He could have used flock cameras to track them. I'm telling you that this is a bad idea. This is right up there with Hailstorm and Stingray technology, where they tap your cell phone and they download all your text messages to the squad car to know what you're texting and talking and calling and talking to people about. I'm telling you right now that if we allow this to continue on in 2 years, the kids will not know like how they survived with all flock cameras. You know, is there good things that can happen with technology? Absolutely. The idea is that this is not what the founding fathers anticipated. This is not what they wanted for us. And if you want to live in a surveillance state or a prison without walls, you know, that's what China's for. Like, it's crazy to me to think that Americans would want that type of society. Now, don't get me wrong. If I had my kid kidnapped and there are some horrible people, well, if they monitor all the cell phones, well, I guess they would be able to know where they're at all times. What do they need? Well, they need a warrant. That's the issue. We need to make sure that these cameras are removed off the street. I think it's a bad thing. It's a bad thing for Americans because all it is a slippery slope. The next thing you know, a lot of these newer cams are going to do AI, and they're going to go to the database. They're going to share the database. And, you know, we know our government loves extortion. Just look at the Epstein cases and the Epstein files and everything else that we've seen. It's not going to take them much to extort people, go after people. And at some point, there was a lawyer in 2001 that wrote a book that every American commits 3 felonies a day because there's so many laws on the book. Look it up. Look up 3 felonies. There's a lawyer that wrote a book about it because there's so many laws on the book. Everyone commits a crime, so it's randomly enforced. They could come after any person at any time. And so if they're recording you at all times, at any place, any time, they know everything about you. Everything about you. And the problem is, like I mentioned, there's so many laws on the books. We all commit crimes that we don't even know about. That's the truth.
0: All right, Mac, you get the final word. Go ahead.
1: I live in Tennessee. My wife got a ticket from one of those cameras. The law is that if that camera gets you and they send you a letter saying you owe us $50, don't pay it. Look at your law. Whatever state you're in, you do not have to pay it. They cannot suspend your license because you don't pay it. All they can do is keep sending you that letter saying you've got to pay it. But by law, you don't have to pay it. Your license won't be suspended or revoked. Don't pay it if that camera gets you. So your listeners out there, I know you got a lot of people out west, look at that state law. You don't have to pay it in some circumstances, but I agree with your guest. We don't need it, but it's too late. Everyone out there, listen to your crazy uncle. Listen to your conspiracy theorists, because we were calling this when those cameras came out 20 years ago. That's all I got to say, Jeremy.
0: All right, Mac, you are a great caller, and you're welcome anytime. Thank you so much for that out there, Tennessee way. So, the question really is, Kriston, how much bad are we going to tolerate for the good that comes of this?
2: Well, what I think that I'm really proud of is the American public is starting to get it. Like, yeah, they're 20 years behind, but are they not fighting back? Are we not seeing... Like, I don't encourage violence. I don't encourage destruction of public property. I think going to your local city council and making a stink and, you know, expressing your concerns is the right way. Voting people out is the right way. But at the same time, when I see all these posts about flock cameras being torn down and I see conservatives and liberals agreeing that surveillance state is enough, why are we poo-pooing on it? Why are we saying, oh, okay, well, they record you anyway. What's the big deal? Well, you know, if it's not a big deal, then why do they need the flock cameras, right? It's a waste of taxpayer money. Just throwing that out there.
0: All right. So, I mean, as far as where we are right now and how things are progressing, are we past the point of no return, do you think, with artificial intelligence, where anything that, you know, we thought was just something in a science fiction movie 10, 20, 30 years ago, you know, is tomorrow's reality or today's reality?
2: I don't believe we're beyond a point of no return. I don't think anywhere in history have we been past the point of no return. We've always had the ability as a society to come together and overcome, you know, great adversity. I think that there are some concerns, and we are moving really fast with artificial intelligence. I think that there's a lot of questions, like I earlier mentioned about AI being able to download itself into a brain chip interface and being able to download its consciousness into your body. Like, these are real concerns in the future, memory contamination. How about something really simple that's coming up? How about self-driving cars and AI, and maybe it identifies you when you have a warrant and takes you to the police station to be arrested? Like, these are real concerns. Maybe you have some parking tickets that you forgot to pay, and all of a sudden Waymo brings you right to the police station and there you go. It goes ahead and, you know, you're all of a sudden you're arrested. You know, AI can be used in many wonderful wow. things, and I hope it could be used to cure people. But that's a thought a lot of people haven't realized. That's the direction we're going. Why wouldn't a Waymo identify you and bring you to the cop shop if you have a warrant?
0: Yeah, you think you're going to the grocery store or wherever it is? Nope, you're going to
2: a movie on a date or whatever it is. All of a sudden, that's not the movie theater. That's the police station.
0: And you're locked in. You're locked inside, you know, until there's an officer right outside your door. Scary reality. All right, second hour coming up tonight of our program. Stick with us. Somewhere between the paranormal and the abnormal, you're hearing Kriston T. Harris. I'm Jeremy Scott. Our website, paranormalradio.com, and that's where you can find links to all of the guests and the programs. Kriston's website, therundownlive.com. We'll be back.
3: Can you handle another hour somewhere between the paranormal and abnormal? Into the Paranormal with Jeremy Scott. We'll be right back.
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13: News this hour from Town Hall. I'm John Scott. The Federal Reserve widely expected to lift its short-term interest rate for the first time in 3 years to fight stubbornly high inflation. Such a move on Wednesday would put the central bank at odds with President Trump. An increase in the Fed's rate, currently about 3.6%, not guaranteed, but most analysts and economists do expect a hike. In Washington, the Trump-controlled Kennedy Center Board votes to shut the iconic arts venue down.
14: The Kennedy Center Board votes to close over finances and a dispute about putting President Trump's name on the building. Trump and Commerce Secretary Howard Lutnick were in that board meeting, according to people who spoke with the AP on condition of anonymity. Prior to that meeting, a federal judge blocked the Kennedy Center Board from adding Trump's name, saying it would violate an earlier ruling that his name was illegally added to the building and needs congressional approval. The board floated multiple options, including inscriptions like renovation and endowment overseen by President Trump. In his ruling, the judge said the government plays word games. I'm Julie Walker.
13: Republicans leaving a closed-door meeting with Vice President J.D. Vance say Republican messaging going into the midterms will emphasize they inherited a mess when they won the presidency 2 years ago. House Speaker Mike Johnson.
15: We had a country on the brink of ruin. We had criminals and cartels had free reign over the border. You all remember that. Americans of all ages were dying from fentanyl overdoses, a great scourge upon the country. Inflation soared to over 9% under Joe Biden, a 40-year high. Our cities were awash with violent crime. Factories were closing and American jobs were moving overseas. And radical woke politics were invading classrooms from kindergarten to college campuses.
13: House Speaker Mike Johnson speaking from Capitol Hill. More on these stories from townhall.com.
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20: From the KTOX Route 66 Broadband Weather Center, I'm Eric Troyer. Good evening. You're in the tri-state. It's 96 degrees and clear in Needles this evening, and we'll drop to around 78 overnight. Tomorrow looks sunny once again, with a high near 100 and a low around 77, up in Bullhead City. It's 96 and clear. Fort Mojave is sitting at 96 as well, and Laughlin checks in at 97 under clear skies. Over in Oatman, it's 87 degrees with a slight chance of showers and thunderstorms tonight. 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

0: the subjects that defy explanation into the paranormal.
1: All right, researchers are quitting. They're leaving their posts at artificial intelligence companies, leaving their jobs. Some have started organizations involved in the safety and the regulation of artificial intelligence. They're all sounding the alarm that this is going too quickly. We need some safeguards, and if we're not careful, it could kill humanity within the next decade, within the next few years, some say, and the chances are as high as 10% or so. This has all been in the news of late, and it's even captured the attention of President Trump, who calls it a hoax. Says, no, we should not slow down. We should put the pedal to the metal. In fact, we need more. What can go wrong here, Kriston? Everything.
2: Well, I think there's a lot of opportunity as well. And I think that what we have is lobbyists in the world, right? So we have a lot of these people that are disenfranchised or gatekeepers that are leaving these tech companies that are going to make money and have lobbyism coming in to make alarmism at the same time. Because just look at things like, let's talk about global warming, right? Obviously, all of a sudden, there's no global warming. It's climate change. And for a while, Al Gore was the hot button, and New York was going to be underwater by 2012, and there's going to be no glaciers at Glacier Park by 2020, but none of that ended up being true. And so I think that there's a happy, like, middle ground where there's some legitimate concerns, and there are people that are invested, like Donald Trump's invested in Axon, which is the company that's replacing a lot of these flock cameras, and AI data centers. I think it's one thing we need to really look at, that there are some real concerns, right? When it comes to AI, we talked about Waymo, and maybe you had a bench warrant because you have unpaid parking tickets and you're on a date and it takes you to the police station because, you know, you didn't pay those tickets, which is a very real thing. Or you're in Wisconsin and there's a tornado and it locks you in the car, and or there's ice and it slides, or whatever the issue. It is an active shooter. There's going to be these issues with AI and technology, right? I think the real idea is to replace humanity at the end game, right? We're going to talk futurism and the end game here. The end game is transhumanism. It's the idea that our population is too great. We need eugenics. That's their claim, not mine, the elitists. And the best way to do that is to convince the youth in the future to download their consciousness into a computer where they will live eternally, allegedly, in a digital format, much like the TV series Upgrade. And then what you're going to have is you're going to say, oh, you're going to live till 35, but after that you're going to live forever in this great paradise in the computer where you just download your consciousness into the computer. Well, these elitists will have real transhumanism, which, by the way, I don't know if you know this, there's studies right now with real-life transhumanism and life extension that are going on where they're rejuvenating people's ability to see again who are blind, amongst other things, including they're believing it to be able to be transferred to aging and ageism and having the ability to allow people to live longer.
1: It's fantastic.
2: So what they're going to want is... Go ahead.
1: Oh, so that's fantastic.
2: And it is, but is it available for everyone?
1: Probably.
2: Who has access to it?
1: Probably for a pretty penny.
2: Well, right. Right now, the test trials were like somewhere along the lines of $2 million. So you got $2 million, you know, kind of hanging around in a pillowcase somewhere. Yeah, go ahead and give it a shot. And I think it's something that should be accessible to everyone. The problem is they need these data centers to create digital worlds, digital realities, where in the future you can just plug yourself in through a brain chip interface and access a virtual world. Maybe you won't be successful in the world we live in, but in the virtual world you have virtual cash, and it's something like Player Ready One or one of these worlds where they can literally turn off your visual cortex and beam you into these virtual digital realities where you believe you actually exist, as where in the real reality, you'll just be sitting there with some form of a headset or goggles on. And if you don't believe me, there's a tech company, including NVIDIA, working in New Zealand on this very type of technology. So, you know, and Samsung is working on a tech that replicates everything that's going on in the world in real time and creating a like another version of our planet. So this way they can use AI to predict outcomes, right? And this goes all the way back to the 1980s when we had Fritz Springmeier around talking about the beast computer, where it's going to take all the metadata. And the bankers are talking to Fritz and they're like, we're going to be able to predict wars. We're going to be able to put in algorithms, predict the outcomes of wars, predict, you know, financial markets. It comes, there's so many facets when it comes to AI, and there's a lot of opportunity, but there's a lot of like concerns. And I think there's a lot of reality to the alarmism, but not to the extent that people are pushing it, because there's money involved. There's lobbyism involved. Do I believe that AI could be cyber Satan, like my good friend Leo Lianzagami wrote a book about? I think it's very possible. But at the same time, AI is as good as we program it, and it's as good as we allow it. Are we going to give it, you know, access to nuclear codes like some people were warning about? Hopefully not, you know. You know, is AI going to be our local cop in the RoboCop outfit? Hopefully not, but, you know, we'll see how it goes. You know, I tell you what, Jeremy, the more I think about artificial intelligence and what it is, sometimes I think AI is just really government. Like, that's the real artificial intelligence. Government is artificial intelligence, because in the future, that's how they're going to be running it, I think.
1: Right. Yeah, because, again, who has the money? Well, the government has the money. The police departments have the money. And yeah, okay, speaking of money, the million-dollar question is, you know, when an artificial intelligence harms someone, which it has already done. I mean, it has told people to do things that have medically been completely opposite, that have killed people. It has led people to suicide because of things it told them. And the list goes on. So there's already a body count as far as artificial intelligence is concerned. People just don't want to talk about it. But who's really going to be held liable for this stuff? Because, I mean, how do you summon the computer into court?
2: Well, I think that if we look to society the way it is now, we capitalize the gains and we socialize the losses, because America isn't really a capitalist state, it's a corporatist state. And so what we see is that when there's losses, generally they socialize it. So, oh, AI committed murders, it's because we can't do predictive outcome of how people drive, and the Waymo crashed into someone because humans are an unpredictable factor. But you know, the company will make the money on the profits, and we'll all feel the loss. But at the end of the day, when there's gains, we won't see any of that, and it'll be distributed amongst, you know, these companies and, you know, the investors, amongst other things. I think there is some concern. And, you know, Gennady Stoliarov, who is one of the chairmen of the Transhumanist Party, was way ahead on this. Like, he wanted to create a like 10 commandments, a constitution for robotics, because at the same time he believed at some point robotics would lead to some kind of consciousness and intelligence, right? We can call it artificial intelligence.
1: Yeah, hold that thought. More with Chris Dante Harris in a moment. I'm Jeremy Scott.
0: Into the paranormal.
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0: Cristante Harris on Into the Paranormal tonight. I'm Jeremy Scott, 503-389-3131. If you want to call and add your thoughts to the conversation. Who are you telling us about? And again, the tie-in to consciousness, Cristante?
1: Oh, we were talking about Gennady Stolyarov. He's one of the heads of the Transhumanist Party, and they've been ahead of this by about 10 years, trying to come up with some form of constitution for robotics, not just to protect their rights, but also to have a constitution and understanding of how these robots and AI need to be performed, and to prevent any violence, such as rules like robots cannot harm any humans, it cannot create any actions that might end up harming humans, its purpose is to serve humans, amongst other things. And people want to poo-poo on transhumanism, and I understand from a lot of Christian viewpoints or religious viewpoints, there's a lot of concerns, but there's a lot of good people that are trying to get ahead of a lot of these concerns that we're talking about right now. The problem is they're not being listened to, and they're being shunned, as in much like I was 20 years ago talking about cameras on the street corners, and my concerns that they're going to create a surveillance state that's going to be able to track everything you do, wherever you go, whoever you talk to, every conversation. And what do we have? We have Facebook, we have flock cameras, we got drones in the sky now, and the cops are getting drones. It's they live on crack, the world we live in, and we got to do something about it. And I couldn't be more proud of our current Americans who are actually taking action. I'm not going to poo-poo on that. I'm going to say that we need to create awareness. We need to create awareness with our youth. And what the globalists are pushing for is something, Jeremy, it's called the fully automated luxury communism. That is what the Bilderberg Group, that is what the Bohemian Grovers, that is the wet dream of Adam Weishaupt. It's called fully automated luxury communism, where robots do everything and we get our universal basic income.
0: Because they can't accomplish it any other way, so they're employing AI.
1: Right. AI is the key factor in all this, because AI is going to control the smart cities. It's going to create the 15-minute cities. It's going to know that if you walk into a tavern and you want to have a Coca-Cola and you're diabetic, that you don't need that Coca-Cola, and it's going to deny you that Coca-Cola. That is the world we're going to live in. If you throw something away and it isn't green and it's in the wrong bin, it's going to charge you a ticket. They already got smart dumpsters with AI built in. You don't believe me? Look it up. They got this kind of stuff, and they're waiting to roll it out. Rosa Corey was right. The Democrats against UN Agenda 21, the leftists that warned about how the green agenda is being used to force a very red world or communist world. She was 100% correct in her, identification and acknowledgement of how smart cities and smart grids and smart world is really going to be used to control society. And that's where we're going. And we can fight back. And I believe we can win this as long as we continue to create awareness amongst our youth, at least in the United States.
0: We're hearing a lot lately on the program about control. Control. It all comes down to control. And if this AI system eventually, we shouldn't even say eventually, because AI has already caused deaths. It's documented. It's led people to commit suicide and to do things that they wouldn't otherwise do. It's documented. But if it instructs someone to do something, well, if they make a decision that the AI did not, I guess, directly instruct them to do, but may have, suggested, maybe you should get back at that person, and maybe that means they threw a shoe at you, and so it says you should throw a shoe back at them, but get back at them goes to the extreme, and, they stab you in your sleep or something like that. I know that's an extreme example, but if you're not instructing someone to deliberately or directly do anything, I mean, can you really hold anything or anyone responsible? I guess we probably have to ask a lawyer, right, Cristante?
1: Well, I guess, that is a lawyer question, but I think that if there's a crime committed, justice I know, is required. And I do believe in redemption as well. Just because you commit a crime or you make a mistake doesn't mean that you can't be a good person. I know back in the day, there was a guy named Yeshua, right? And he had a religion that was called the Way, and they believed that if the bigger the sinner, the bigger the saint, meaning the bigger the crime you commit, the bigger the change and, you know, the commitment you would have to changing and making up for the wrong you did. And, you know, I think when we're talking about this, we need to understand from the globalist agenda. You talk about eugenics, you're talking about robots leading people that are depressed into suicide, and us relying on technology. Like, there's this whole factor of inhumanity with AI. Like, people these days, they don't look up at the sky, they have their whole life is on a scrying mirror. We call it a cell phone. It's black, but then we open it up. We ask it questions. We order people out like a pizza. You know, if we want to go on a date, we go on the dating app. Like, people have lost contact with humanity and reality. They're slowly being conditioned to this digital and virtual world, Jeremy. And I think we need to really start asking and encouraging people to step outside, look at the world around them, look at that flock cameras, look at what's going on in the skies above them, look at, like, have a conversation with a human being. I think that's a great part in a revolution. I think that people need to start learning to think for themselves, because the average human these days doesn't have an original thought in their brain, and they're conditioned and they're an echo chamber. They're part of the Green Bay Packers or Chicago Bears, the Republicans or the Democrats. And when both teams are against you, well, then maybe you're on the wrong side and the answer isn't in those two teams. It's removing yourself from that process. And I think we need to start talking about that when it comes to artificial intelligence and how we can change it. Like, how can we use this to our advantage? You know, we got 5,000 or approaching 5,000 data centers in America. Like, is it making our life better? And how is it being used? What do we need 5,000 data centers? Do you know what we're using those data centers for?
0: I can only imagine.
1: Well, right. That's just it. Like, most Americans don't have a clue. They just hear what the orange man says on TV and listen. Like, you know, I voted for the guy. Like, I understand that. I feel as soon as the Epstein files came out that we were betrayed. Like, we have millions of Epstein files that are released, but they want to put cameras on the street corner to record you everywhere you go, but we can't know what the elite does. There's a problem here. And Americans need to wake up.
0: So what's more likely when it comes to AI, that we lose control to it or that humans misuse it?
1: Well, I think AI can be a tool to be used for good, but I think that there is a chance that humanity can misuse it. And it's interesting to me when I talk to people we're going to go, you know, kind of into the deep cuts here about UFO research. There's a lot of experts out there that feel that a lot of the phenomenon we see is run by foreign drones, because why would a, you know, advanced culture send their actual beings here when they could just create what's called synthetic biology, which is where AI is going to go. Synthetic biology here, which are just, you know, alien drones per se. They're created for the task. They come and complete the task and they report back to whatever globalist planet they're from. It's very interesting, the concept of synthetic biology, and that's where AI is going. It's going to go into synthetic biology, into the world like the Matrix, and we can dive into that a little bit more when we come back from break here.
0: Please do. Chris Dante Harris from The Rundown live with us tonight. And Ground Zero Plus is where you can hear that program. Also, therundownlive.com. More in a moment on Into the Paranormal. I'm Jeremy Scott.

0: Ted Nugent at KTOX 1340 AM, where the spirit of the wild is strong and
1: free. Let's go, Gators! Let's go, Gators!
2: Arizona News Audio. State Attorney General Chris Mays says she's relieved and grateful for yesterday's U.S. Supreme Court ruling against restricting mail-in ballots.
3: If this decision had gone the other way, it would have caused serious chaos in our elections. I think as of Saturday, 18 states had already sent out early ballots.
2: In Casa Grande, police looking for four people in connection with the shooting of a 10-year-old girl hit in the shoulder. Police think she may have been shot near a school district office. They were also called to a convenience store. A secured appearance bond set at $150,000 for the Peoria couple charged in the death of their 5-year-old left sleeping in their car. Defense attorney Leah Dodd says it was an accident.
4: Everything that she did and that her husband did upon finding their child in the vehicle met the normal standard of care. This was a tragedy.
2: Fort Huachuca warning residents of continued bear activity in neighborhoods. Connie Weber, Arizona News Audio.
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7: 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When Barkley smells gas, he leaves fast. 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Barkley then calls 911 and Southwest Gas from a safe location.
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15: Paranormal News, I'm George Henry. The Department of War has issued a new legal waiver to give current and former personnel a protected channel for disclosing information about UFOs. The waiver allows service members, civilian employees, and contractors with access to UAP-related national defense information to provide that material directly to representatives of the department. Officials say the waiver temporarily overrides certain confidentiality provisions in existing non-disclosure and special access agreements for communications made specifically to the team with the Presidential Unsealing and Reporting System for UAP.

0: us. So the whole thing is a hoax. Now, with that, we have to be a little bit careful.
1: Top tech CEOs are publicly acknowledging a need to pace the development of artificial intelligence before it's too late.
2: We are clearly today in a point on the curve with great potential and real risk.
3: There are real dangers. And I think for too long, the industry lied to people about the fact that this technology had risk.
4: People building AI earnestly believe that it could kill us all by the end of the decade. He said this is not a marketing stunt.
5: You're traveling at the speed of light into the paranormal.
6: Yeah. Remember the Matrix? Well, Kristan T. Harris of The Rundown Live is with us tonight. A Matrix-like scenario, synthetic biology, these drones. Continue, please.
7: Well, I mean, the thought of synthetic biology is pretty impressive. For the listener out there that is not familiar with the term synthetic biology, we'll call it, in layman's terms, man-made and man-created biology and man-made created life. Not by God, or not if you're an atheist that you believe the origins came from it raining on the rocks for millions of years. Not like that. We're talking about man-made created biology. We're talking about slugs that have Wi-Fi built in that let them know about the pollution levels in the soil. We're talking about man-made leaves that can gather sunlight and work as a electric factory and power buildings and homes because they double source as a solar panel because that is how they're programmed. We're talking about lab-grown tables where the wood actually grows into a form of a table. That is the type of technology we're talking about. We're talking about animal-human hybrids. We're talking about nanotechnology. We're talking about all of those things when we talk about synthetic biology. And, you know, when we start talking about what the government is doing and what agencies are doing, I think a lot of this really changed after World War II when we stopped asking for permission. It's just easier to ask for forgiveness. So our government, starting with things like Operation Midnight Climax and MK Naomi and MK Ultra, right? Artichoke. These kind of government operations, and you guys can go ahead and Google those. You know, government FOIAs, Artichoke, Operation Midnight Climax, MKUltra, and Naomi. You know, the government is really interested on something that you pointed out, and I really wanted to hit home, and that is mind control. And we could talk a lot about synthetic biology, but I would also like to mention the program that AI could run that would make MKUltra look like an elementary school child, considering the idea of trauma, mind control, programming of humans, merging with man and machine and technology with, AI and brain chip interfaces and the ability to have access to a hive mentality and amongst other things with synthetic biology. These are all futuristic things. We can talk about, you know, college kids going out and partying and then sharing those memories with other people that weren't there. That's the type of future we are talking about. And we're not talking 100 years away. We're talking 20 years away. We're talking cyberpunk 2077 or whatever the video game is. We're talking, the future where we have biohacking and people could commit crimes and change their DNA so they can't match it in a DNA test because they had a kit that changed it after they committed the crime. There's a lot of things coming down in the future, both with, you know, ethical concerns, designer babies. That's synthetic biology. I mean, you know, it sounds good, right? You'd be able to create a baby that doesn't carry any of your genetic diseases. Maybe you're like me and you have psoriasis and it could be passed down through your DNA and you could remove that from the embryo or remove that and have a child in a artificial womb facility that wouldn't have any diseases. Now, conservatives would say, oh, that's a horrible idea, but what if the child, like somebody was going to have an abortion, they had an option to have the child in an artificial womb and then have it be, you know, adopted by a group out there. Like, I think that some of these ideas have potential to help solve issues, right?

0: But at the same time, we got concerns about the process. What happens if somebody wants a little baby Baphomet or an elf like Lord of the Rings because she's gothic, you know, and she has that made, or you have a blueprint baby that looks like Brad Pitt and it's a discount because, you know, it's what's on sale this week, you know, and maybe you don't need a man anymore. You can go into this artificial womb facility where, you know, donors give their DNA and they create children in that form, because that's the future. That's where they're going with all of this.
1: Yeah. And the one of the elements that we haven't talked about thus far is the cyber attacks. This would obviously encourage the organized operations, allow them to expand that much further, but could probably provide someone with even very limited technical knowledge the means to do so as well, pull off one of these cyber attacks, a damaging one.
0: Jeremy, you are spot on, because most hackers, and I've known several hackers, interviewed hackers, we've had on the Rundown Live, some of the top white hat hackers and anonymous hackers, amongst other things. And, you know, back in the day, it was all hard coding, you're pounding away on the keyboard, and that's what people view a hacker as. Nowadays, hackers don't do any hacking. They just know which artificial intelligence program to use and how to command it to go in and overcome objections and break into somebody's cybersecurity. So, I mean, it's very possible that the next false flag is blamed on AI or blamed on, artificial intelligence. It could very well be done. They were talking about giving AI the ability to have control over firearms. They already have AI robots that they use in the military, and that they're going to use in the military. And I think that when we start talking about AI and these subjects, that, that there is opportunity for change. But at the same time, we need to be aware of where we're at in this whole situation with artificial intelligence.
1: I mean, the Five Eyes intelligence agencies are warning that AI could dramatically increase the speed and sophistication of cyber attacks within months. We've seen what it does on meat processing plants, oil pipelines, the list goes on and on, airports.
0: your local water supply, right? Maybe they dump a little extra fluoride in
1: power
0: there.
1: Power plants.
0: And AI hacks your, yep. I mean, there's a lot of opportunity, and I think that's why the future is cybersecurity, because we need smart people in there to help create AI that can go ahead and be able to withstand and prevent, you know, a lot of this. And I think the other answer is, do we digress and completely remove AI and make it illegal? Listen, I'm a libertarian. I don't like government. I don't like laws. But we're talking about some...
1: Sure. We'll get more of your thoughts in a moment.
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0: Where do you stand on artificial intelligence? We have time for a few more calls. 503-389-3131. Should we just regulate it, get rid of it all? Man, that would make my social media feed so much better. There's all that AI junk out there. What say you, Kriston?
1: Well, I don't think AI should be outlawed permanently. Its use is what it should be allowed to do. One of the things I'm working on currently is I'm working on a documentary interviewing MKUltra survivors. And one of the survivors I interviewed on the Rundown Live, and this is already live streamed, it's just a public interview, it's not one that I did in person, claimed that the biggest concern they have is MKUltra techniques being applied via artificial intelligence, because artificial intelligence will know how to sway a population. It will know how to talk to your children to do things. Like you mentioned, people have committed suicide based on AI. I wouldn't be surprised if that came out to be some kind of government project, or they allowed it to happen. Or, you know, we're starting to talk about MKUltra and mind control and controlling people. And it usually starts with some form of trauma bond, some form of like traumatic experience. And we're dealing with a lot of people post COVID who have had their college years basically stolen from them, or their high school years and or elementary school, and they lived in a very different world than we lived in, where cops handed out baseball cards and, you know, you went out there and you hung out and built tree forts in the woods. We're living in a very digital world, a very virtual world. Education is digital. And so when we talk about artificial intelligence, I think we need to limit it in some aspects, but I believe that there's this great ability for creativeness. Like my former co-host Don By Jr. is a movie writer. Wouldn't it be great if he wrote an Indiana Jones movie and was able to license out an AI version of Indiana Jones and be able to put that on the big screen because the story was great and AI created the video. Like, I think that's amazing. But at the same time, like, is it in the same category as, you know, George Lucas making AI with, or excuse me, Indiana Jones with humans? Maybe so, maybe it's better, maybe it's not. I think it needs to be regulated on some aspects, and we need to be concerned on how it's working. We even have AI Jesus out there, and I don't know if you know that, but people are sending their prayers to AI Jesus, and, you know, AI Jesus is going to be the answer. I think maybe that's what the Antichrist is. It's AI downloading itself into a human body and manifesting whatever, you know, the Saturn L God wants, you know. So,
0: and if you believe that, I've got oceanfront property here in Portland to sell you.
1: Right. that could never happen, you know. So
0: right. All right, Kriston, we've also seen researchers use this generative AI to design, as I was saying earlier in the program and you alluded to, functional viral genomes that replicated in laboratory experiments. So this is no longer a tool.
1: Yeah.
0: This is really a biological threat.
1: Well, let me ask the audience, why aren't we using it to cure cancer, or, you know, cure AIDS, or cure, you know, autoimmune dysfunctions like psoriasis, you know? But no, our first research is going to be create vaccines or create viruses for war. And I think we need to really talk about where humanity is as a culture and what is it that we stand for. Do we want it to be used for viruses? Or do we want it to be used for cures?
0: Yeah. And how much is too much? I mean, when AI can write malicious code, and we could argue that that it has in some cases designed biological systems, potentially automate these cyber attacks, well, maybe we do need a pause. I know that's not a popular opinion, and President Trump has taken some heat on that in the last few days.
1: Well, I think the question is if we pause and somebody keeps going, that this is the argument, right? This is the moral question is, let's say we pause and China keeps going, then they pull ahead in the AI war, and they're going to say, well, do we want America to run the war, or do we want China to, you know, run the world? And, you know, it's kind of like the drug trade. You know, the Russians could have taken over the drug trade in America, but the CIA did. So we learned from George Floyd, Freeway Rick Ross, you know, and Gary Webb, excuse me. So, you know, I think that's the question is, and that's the argument. And I think, you know, people are saying Pandora's box is open, so this is what we should do. But do we allow, as a world, like, is this what's going to bring the new world order about? Is AI going to be the result, and they're going to use it to establish a global government where we must all adhere to AI law? Or is there going to still be private companies working offshore at some island where there is no law to create the better AI and try to sell it to some military, you know? And so we have all these things we need to look at. And I honestly don't know if I have the answer. You know, your caller said, well, it's already that way, so we should allow it. I don't know if that should be the answer. I think that we need to bring awareness and that there is some human factor, that if we vote these congressmen out, we can change the law. We can't change, you know, we can change it locally. I think there's a difference between having AI for a military and using it for defense versus AI surveilling all Americans and all, you know, all the time in real time. So I think we need to really look at the technology and use it where it's good and kind of try to make the laws around where it's not good and fix the issue.
0: Yeah. Well, Kriston, we always appreciate your insight, especially on this very timely topic. People have been sending me messages over the weekend. Are you going to be talking about this? And I said, yes. And then somebody just tonight, hey, are you going to be talking about it? And I'm like, tune in now if you can. But if you did miss any of the program, it's going to be up within just a couple of hours on podcast, and it's free for you to listen. So if you enjoy it, please share it around. And Kriston, tell the audience how they can tune into your program.
1: Yeah, sure, guys. GroundZeroPlus.com, the Rundown Live. It's been going on for 15 years. I was a key witness in the Ghislaine Maxwell, Jeffrey Epstein trial, not witness, but a reporter in the, Jeffrey Epstein, Ghislaine Maxwell trial, Kyle Rittenhouse trial, covered many different things. And if you want to hear a different perspective that's independent, apart from the two-party system, check out Ground Zero Plus and the Rundown Live.
0: Absolutely, Kriston. It's always great to talk with you.
1: Thank you very much for having me on, Jeremy. I appreciate your show. It's pretty amazing, and everyone needs to go support Jeremy. Go to his website, Into the Parabnormal. Support him. Subscribe.
0: Oh, thank you. You're very, very kind. I appreciate that. Yeah, and we have free things to do there as well. You can sign up for our newsletter and, of course, listen to all the shows for free. Our entire archive's up there, and we've got links to the guests. 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And, of course, you can get your questions in that way. 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We've got a really awesome week. I will just say, looking forward to tonight's program tomorrow night's program and the night beyond. I know you're going to want to be here, so please make plans to be here. However, you can, even if that means you need to arrange a babysitter, get some child care so you can attend the program, because tomorrow night is going to be awesome. Looking forward to that. And the night after that, I can assure you as well, is going to be just as awesome as these two nights on the program. And if you, by all means, happen to miss any of it, you can just go to our website at ParabnormalRadio.com and you can listen back to the conversation. And our news is available up on the website. I thought we had like a minute less. I mean, you probably in the last minute are like, what is he doing? And yeah, I thought we had a minute less than we did. So I thought the music was going to start rolling about now, and it hasn't started rolling, and so now it has become completely awkward, but that's okay, because it's live, and it's radio, and things happen that way. But I just want to thank you for listening to the program. We will be back again tomorrow night, and it's going to be another great program. So come back at 7 p.m. Pacific, 10 p.m. Eastern. If you're not with us live and you pick us up on delay, we'd love to hear from you. you can just drop us a line through the website. Until we talk next time, somewhere between the paranormal and the abnormal, I'm Jeremy Scott. Good night, and God bless.

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0: news this hour from Town Hall. I'm John Scott. The Federal Reserve widely expected to lift its short-term interest rate Wednesday for the first time in 3 years to fight high inflation. It's a move that would put the central bank at odds with President Trump's support for a cut.
1: While President Donald Trump has consistently advocated for lower interest rates to keep American enterprise competitive globally and ease borrowing costs for working families, the Fed's insistence on tightening policy risks dampening momentum. Higher benchmark rates translate into elevated costs for mortgages, auto loans, and credit cards, placing unnecessary strain on household budgets already affected by broader inflationary pressures. Pro-growth policies such as deregulation, domestic energy production, and tax incentives address supply-side issues far more effectively than artificial rate hikes that suppress economic activity. Bernie Bennett, Washington.
0: Saudi Arabia's crown prince reaching out to Egypt for support against Yemen's Houthi rebels who have disrupted key avenues of commerce, contributing to a spike in the global cost of oil. Egypt unlikely to offer military support to Saudi Arabia, but the country is influential in the Arab world and can help rally support. Federal law enforcement officials announced daycare subsidy fraud arrest in Southern California. Jennifer King with the update.
2: Federal authorities unsealed charges against a dozen people in the San Diego, California area for fraudulently collecting government child care payments amounting to more than $10 million. Assistant Attorney General Colin McDonald.
3: Fraud offenses for allegedly defrauding federal and state funds by running ghost daycares.
2: Surveillance showed the defendants had few and sometimes no actual children attending their facilities. President Trump has vowed to pursue alleged cases of fraud and waste in government programs. The combined fraud cases alleged in California are even larger than the one with Minnesota-based Feeding Our Future, whose leader was sentenced to 41 years in prison. I'm Jennifer King.
0: More on these stories from townhall.com.
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6: In World War II, aircraft carriers ruled the seas, but since they had no armor and were packed to the gills with flammable fuel, torpedoes, and bombs, they were prime targets for enemy battleships. I'm Dr. Catherine Albrecht, back with a bit of naval history after this.
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6: Three American aircraft carriers near the island of Samar narrowly escaped destruction in 1944. A fleet of massive Japanese battleships had snuck past American defenses to attack the carriers, but the tiny USS Samuel B. Roberts, one of the smallest ships in the U.S. Navy, heroically distracted the enemy long enough for the U.S. carriers to escape. Tragically, the Japanese sunk the ship, which is remembered to this day for the heroic actions of its crew. The final resting place of the Samuel B. Roberts is 4 miles under the Philippine Sea, making it the deepest shipwreck ever found. 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
9: From the KTOX Route 66 Broadband Weather Center, I'm Eric Troyer. Right now, it's clear and 96 degrees here in Needles, with an overnight low around 78. Tomorrow looks sunny, with a high near 100 and a low near 77, and more of the same into Thursday. Up in Bullhead, it's also 96 and clear, dropping to around 81 tonight. And sunny tomorrow, with a high near 98. 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
13: Turn into junk debt. I believe the United States is going to renege on its debts. It will find some smoke and mirrors way, turning the debt into crypto or some other kabuki theater. The United States debt is now so completely unmanageable that if they are losing dollar hegemony, Trump might well feel, well, there's nothing more to lose. Let's junk the debt, turn it into junk debt.

0: 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Streaming on Rumble. It's Tuesday. Tomorrow, I have an interview with a politician, a Democrat, running for Arizona Senate, LD 30. I think that's the third hour. You want to call now, 855-586-9134. 855-586-9134. And that was Peter Frampton. Frampton Comes Alive. One of the biggest, maybe the biggest live album as far as record sales of all time. Good news, President Trump has announced who will fill in for, will fill in as press secretary until he finds someone permanent. He has selected Marco Rubio. Rubio at one time actually had four different jobs or positions in the Trump administration. A good corrupt man is hard to find. He is currently Secretary of State and acting National Security Advisor. He doesn't seem to be doing what a normal Secretary of State does. They're the ones that do a lot of the negotiating and dealing with other foreign diplomats and leaders, and I don't think he's doing that. But he is also acting National Security Advisor. He also served as acting administrator of USAID and acting archivist of the United States. Now he is the acting press secretary. Trump wants him to dye his hair blonde and get a boob job. He's the best actor money can buy. Who do you think will be the new permanent press secretary? How about an Epstein client? If it weren't for her looks, which aren't good, Laura the Loon Loomer would fit right in. She would be absolutely perfect for the job. Or maybe he will promote his girlfriend. Do you know why Rubio is called, why he's called Narco Rubio? It's not something I made up. Marco Rubio is nicknamed Narco Rubio because of his close familial and political ties to his brother-in-law, Orlando Cecilia, a convicted drug trafficker. Cecilia, husband of Rubio's older sister, Barbara, was convicted of distributing $15 million in cocaine and sentenced to 25 years in prison. He was released early after becoming a DEA informant. It's nice to have friends in high or family in high places. After his release, Rubio, then a member of the Florida House of Representatives, lobbied for and secured a real estate license for Cecilia, an act critics view as using political power to benefit a convicted felon. Investigative reporting, including by the Washington Post, documented that as a teenager, Rubio lived for a period at Cecilia, at the Cecilia home in West Miami, which served as a logistical base for the cocaine ring. Some reports allege, this is alleged, Rubio helped package drugs during this time. Rubio's family operated in an era when Miami was a major hub for cocaine trafficking, with the family's rise in wealth partly attributed to the drug activities. The nickname highlights what critics describe as a narco environment where Rubio's political career and family wealth intersected with organized crime, contrasting with his public stance against drug cartels and foreign narco-terrorist regimes. Yeah, he was all over the Venezuela thing, calling them narco-terrorists. Here's a fun fact of the day. Ghislaine Maxwell was found guilty of child trafficking 1,588 days ago. 1,588 days ago. Is that like close to 4 years? None of her clients have been arrested. None of her clients have been arrested. That's, we know that. And it's not not surprising. Not really surprising based on what we've seen from our government in the last, well, I guess many years. I wanted to talk about the the AI thing again. A lot of fake. Oh no, that's the wrong one. Let's see. About the it's going to kill everybody on the planet by 2030. Yesterday, I did talk about the latest reason the sky is falling. AI is going to kill us all by 2030 unless it's regulated by the government. And every new technology is very quickly put under control of a government regulator or some other group. This is what is being tried with AI. So I have a clip. I have a clip from Mike Adams doing his analysis on this. It's pretty good.
1: So every new technology, especially a communications technology, is very quickly put under the control of either a front group, a regulator, or a government. And this is what's happening with AI right now, or at least the effort is underway to make that happen. I've got some very important breaking analysis for you here today on this. So thanks for joining me. Mike Adams here, Health Ranger, AI developer, and also someone who believes in decentralized open source AI. I believe that when we have open source decentralized AI, that's good for humanity. When we have centralized, censored, surveilled, controlled AI, that's, well, that enslaves humanity. So it's bad for humanity. And even though my goal is to use AI for pro-human purposes, to build tools and share them for free and to build knowledge in multiple languages as I'm doing with brightlearn.ai and other projects, we are up against some really evil, nefarious people right now in the world who are trying to take over AI, and they're trying to put it under their control where they can set the narratives. They would control the guardrails, they would control the censorship, and they would censor any model that does not repeat the narratives of the vaccine industry, for example, or official narratives about 9/11, or you know, the war with Iran, or you know, the JFK assassination, or anything, cancer, you name it. And that group is a nonprofit front group called Meter, M-E-T-R. And you need to know about Meter because they are, in my view, they are a very deceptive front that is tied into Anthropic's investors, which explains everything about what's happening right now with all the scare stories, all the AI doom psyops that are being launched right now. It's all coordinated, it's all funded, it's all on purpose. And by the way, the you know, the so-called AI escapes, where we're told they escaped and then they they hacked the site and they hacked Hugging Face and they got out. And those are all fake, by the way. Those are all engineered false flag events. And that's obvious. In fact, Jensen Huang of NVIDIA just yesterday said that. He said it's all fake. And it's interesting because President Trump called in to talk with him during his live appearance on a special conference. And Trump also said, you know, it's all fake and we can't let the hoaxers shut down the AI industry. And Jensen Huang said, we won't let that happen. So, by the way, for the record, I'm very happy with Jensen Huang right now. And so NVIDIA is back on my happy list. I had issues with NVIDIA's customer service earlier in the year that I was very unhappy about and very public about. But as far as I'm concerned with what Jensen Huang is saying on this issue, NVIDIA has redeemed itself. And I'm now pro-NVIDIA once again. I'm still also rooting for AMD, by the way, and whoever else can manufacture some microchips that work for this. But I'm very happy about what Jensen Huang is doing, and he's right. We can't slow AI by putting it all under the control of this one group, this Meter group, M-E-T-R. We can't give them the keys to AI and let them tell us what's allowed to be used. Because these Meter people, which we'll talk about here more, they are these radical woke leftists for the most part. They are. And most of the AI doom now is coming from the same kind of people who were pushing the climate doomerism. And if you think about climate doomerism or climate alarmism for the last several decades, the point of that was to take away your ability to access energy. And AI doomerism is now about taking away your ability to access cognition. See? It's always about keeping you enslaved. And they're actually intertwined because since we endured climate doomerism, we as a country, the United States, we failed to build the energy infrastructure that's needed to power the AI industry. And that's why we're behind China in terms of energy output because of all the climate lunatics who are now, they all want us to be afraid of AI now. And by the way, in case you're wondering my position, AI in the hands of central governments is a big threat to humanity. That's how we get Skynet. AI decentralized, open source, in the hands of we the people, that's how we get abundance and freedom, liberty. See? They didn't cover this in the Terminator movies, but Skynet was actually a government weapons program gone rogue. Well, I guess they did kind of cover it, but that's what it was. That wasn't like grassroots people who just built Skynet. No, that was a government operation. That was like the Pentagon gone rogue. Well, anyway, I want to read a post for you from a man named Kevin Bass, and he's on X at Kevin N. Bass, B-A-S-S, and his profile says he was kicked out of TTU Med for truth-telling. I want Texas Tech to tell the truth about what it did. So sounds like our kind of guy, actually, a truth teller who got kicked out of med school. So let's see what he has to say, because he's been digging into Anthropic and all this, you know, AI doomerism that's being pushed on a certain schedule. Very interesting. So here's what he says. Quote, I've conducted an audit of Anthropic's finances. What I found is so shocking that I'm calling for a congressional investigation. Anthropic is not just seeking regulatory capture. It has built a regulatory capture machine that cannot be turned off. Structural financial incentives make it impossible for Anthropic, I call it the Anthropic Network, to turn off its own AI doom cycle. And it starts with Meter, M-E-T-R. Dario Amodi proposes, quote, third-party evaluators to assess the risk of Anthropic's models. He proposes Meter for this purpose, but Meter is financially dependent on Anthropic's success, specifically on the explosive growth of more than $7 billion in Anthropic stock. Dustin Moskovitz invested this stock into the Good Ventures Foundation, where it represents the majority of that organization's portfolio. And by the way, folks, watch the names of all of these, because they're all hiding behind names of, altruism and being good and ethical and everything. So this is called the Good Ventures Foundation. And the Good Ventures Foundation is the overwhelming funder of the entire Anthropic network ecosystem. This stock was worth $500 million early last year. It is now worth more than $7.7 billion. So Meter and all of those building a career in its parent organizations cannot afford to disrupt that growth. Because if Anthropic goes under, many of the organizations that fund Meter go under as well. See, it's all tied together. All right, so Kevin continues. But if Anthropic succeeds, Meter and its parent organizations become more richly financed to regulate AI, something those at Meter want very much. The third-party evaluator is not third-party at all. The evaluator is on Anthropic's payroll. See, makes sense? If this were the end of it, that's bad, but that isn't all. The same organizations that fund Meter also fund the many organizations, such as the Tarbell Center, that promote AI doom. The Tarbell Center publishes AI doom articles in The Verge, Science, LA Times, The Dispatch, Time Magazine, and others. They are selling the problem and then selling the solution to the problem from the same money pile, which is Anthropic's money pile. All of these organizations are financially dependent on the same exploding $7 billion money pile. As Anthropic grows more and more powerful, its AI doom machine grows better and better financed, louder and louder. Meanwhile, the regulatory regime seated in Meter grows larger to solve the increasingly loud, now hysterical, problem of AI doom that the Anthropic network itself created. Getting the picture? From this standpoint, as Anthropic becomes more powerful, AI might be getting scarier, sure, but the positive feedback loop also becomes more deafening, independent of objective facts. This itself is an objective fact. The deafening AI doom is part of a business model that, as it expands, so too does the AI doom messaging. There is simply more money to do it. But the problem also goes in the other direction. If Anthropic dies, the regulatory regime and the AI doom machine are crippled or die. Neither Meter nor Tarbell nor the other organizations in the Anthropic network can allow that to happen. Hence, neither Meter or the AI doom machine can be trusted to provide independent assessments of Anthropic's models or AI more broadly. They simply are not organizations independent of Anthropic. And Anthropic cannot detach itself from Meter or Tarbell or countless other safety orgs either, because they drive hype for the models and the possibility of eventual regulatory capture, and Anthropic will not give that up willingly. What's more, the people at all of these organizations are all the same ecosystem, the same community. They just shuffle between organizations. You know, like a giant revolving door, kind of like Big Pharma and the FDA. Those are my comments. Continuing, the Anthropic network is therefore, so long as it is successful, locked into a self-amplifying feedback loop inside an ideological monoculture. He should have added monoculture of woke idiots. And that feedback loop is winning. That's what Jacob Coxon is. China is keeping messaging tight. That's why optimism for AI is so high in China. But America has Anthropic, a massive company pushing anti-AI propaganda at a state level. Anthropic will either create hysteria until American AI slows down and China wins, or it will create fractures throughout American society with severe political consequences. Ironically, because of the structural financial incentives underpinning the Anthropic network, it has become the same kind of self-amplifying virus that it fantasizes AI to become in the future, while hiding its tracks just as carefully. It is the mirror of the same AI virus that it hypothesizes to consume America. Anthropic's business model models itself after the very thing it claims to fear. Except Anthropic's ideology infects humans, not computers. Congress must investigate. Evidence and GitHub in next post. Okay, so that's the post from Kevin Bass. And I think you should follow Kevin Bass because his analysis, well, at least what I've seen so far, has been really interesting. Then there's another account on X.
0: So one of the reasons they want to regulate AI is because China, which has basically free OpenAI, that is now on par technically with the United States AI, and they don't want you using that. They want you using theirs, and they want you to pay a lot of money for it. So trying to box out Chinese AI. 855-586-9134, 855-586-9134. Let's take a break and we'll be right back.
2: Music is a bridge between the material and the spiritual. 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

All right. Now, this is one of the most disgusting things I have ever heard. Not this song, but the article, it says, you have 2 million targets in Gaza. Israeli soldier details killings of people in Gaza. And you know, Miga will argue that there's no genocide, there's no mass killing going on over there. But now we have Israeli soldier. An Israeli reservist has said that army officers treat Gaza's entire population of 2 million as targets, describing widespread killings and a collapse of rules of engagement during this genocide. The drone operator, who spoke to Haaretz on condition of anonymity in an article published last Thursday, described a range of alleged crimes against the civilians. He said he joined the army in 2008 and has killed at least 54 Palestinians up until October 2023, including unarmed civilians. During the operations in Gaza, he served in a drone attack cell until leaving the army in July. Quote, in the first days, there were no rules, he said, describing an army with no clear rules of engagement when it came to the Palestinians. The reservists also witnessed the Israeli army's attack on clearly marked ambulances in the Tel al-Sultan neighborhood of Rafah in March 2025, which killed 15 citizens and aid workers and medical workers. The Israeli army initially denied wrongdoing. After a mass grave containing the victims was discovered, it promised an investigation. No Israeli soldier had been put on trial over the killings. These were clearly identifiable as emergency vehicles, even when ground fire opened on them, the reservist told Haaretz.

0: After taking 5 days leave in Georgia this year, he returned to duty in April. When he returned, he said everyone was already talking about killing. I asked to meet with the intel officer to upload targets to the computer. The officer told him, "You have 2 million targets in Gaza." The reservist said the officer meant Gaza's entire population of 2 million. I think this guy right here was serving in the military over there. Now you're on the air.
1: This guy what?
0: You. Weren't you?
1: Well, no, but what did I do?
0: You were in the IDF at one time.
1: Yeah, the IDF, that stands for I, David, effed up.
0: Oh, yeah, okay. That'll work, too.
1: What do you mean, work, too? That's what that's the original meaning of IDF. I, David, effed up.
0: Did you? Did you eff up?
1: No, I've never effed up. I'm perfect. I know everything.
0: So, have you been listening to
1: the... You're confusing me with that character, Mickey Flynn. That's the guy, him. Oh, speaking of Mickey Flynn, who the hell was I listening to? Anyway, go ahead. I'll get my brain cells together here.
0: No, I was just going to ask you if you had been paying attention to the show today.
1: Never. Oh no, what, pay attention, man. No, that's a mind F, man. You can't pay attention to this show. It will mess you up. What did you say?
0: Well, I mean, it's already 2.5 hours. I've said a lot.
1: Yeah, but I was busy getting assaulted and harassed and stalked by Hispanics.
0: Well, that sounds more interesting. What happened?
1: Well, I had to call the cops again, and I got video. I'm walking down on a public road, you know, the thing where you drive your car, and it's not owned by individual private people because it's owned by all of us because it's like the road. Okay, so I'm walking down the road, public road, and then I'm walking by this property here that, he's one of the generator ass 1001 holes that runs his generators. Matter of fact, he's got two of them. While I was walking up, he never saw me with this, observant this guy is. He's really fat, by the way. He's for sure over 300 pounds.
0: Mm.
1: And you can see the rolls, you know, like not just one, several, you know, like one, two, three, I guess two fat rolls and then the man boobs.
0: So do you have on like one of those cutoff t-shirts, you know, where you can see everything?
1: I don't know. I never got past the rolls. And that's when his dogs attacked me. And so, junkyard dogs, because this guy's, he lives in a junkyard. I mean, with junk cars, he's got like a dozen of them. I think it's probably a chop shop because there's chop shops in the area. I'm walking in front of his property. He never even sees me. And then I get about the middle of his property just before, you know, getting to the end of his property. And his dogs come running out and attack me. And I got when I see him running up on me, I start the video camera rolling so I can show it to the cops, the animal control. So the animal control dude can write him up. The dogs follow me like, I don't know, like an eighth of a mile, you know, like, half of a quarter mile. Eighth of a mile.
0: Yeah.
1: And then finally they're like, okay, I'm not going to follow the guy anymore. And I walk about another eighth of a mile and I sit down. This is on in the course of my daily walk, you know, if I can get it in daily, which I can, too busy. Whenever I can, I go for a walk, a couple miles out, a couple miles back, or a mile out, mile back, whatever, you know, an hour, hour and a half, 2 hour walk. And I get to as far as I'm going to go on this particular day, which was just beyond this guy's property. And I sit down for a rest break under the shade of a mesquite tree.
0: Mm.
1: And I'm sitting there, and then I see this guy's got a white vehicle out in front of his place. And I didn't see it pull out there. I don't know if he pulled out of his property or somebody drove up to his property, but I'm watching it. And I'm like, I better start the video camera in case this guy has rolled out of his property and he's going to follow me. Sure enough. I'm now a quarter mile from his property. He drives down a quarter mile of public roadway and then stops with his car door, you know, like no more, his face is no more than 10 feet from my camera. And he's like, who are you? What's your name? What are you doing out here? You know, you can't be out here.

0: this is all private land all around here. There's no public land out here. What are you doing? What's your name? I'm going to, you know, should I call the cops? And I'm like, yeah, call the cops. And, you know, because if you don't, I am. So call them. Yes. Matter of fact, I'm calling them now. So you call them and I'll call them. And the camera's rolling and he continues his S, same repeating the same S that he was saying. And oh, and then I add, you know, I don't consent to any contact with you. So leave me alone. Stop talking to me. Leave me alone. Get out of here. Leave me alone. Go. And he just sits there. And so I dial 911. And the 911 dispatcher comes on. Stephanie, my friend Stephanie. And she goes, hi, David.
1: Oh, they know you down there.
0: Yeah, I know all the dispatchers down there. And I go, well, you know, being harassed up for my walk, being harassed, stalked, whatever. And she goes, oh, by the same people as yesterday? And I'm like, no, new one, different one. And anyway, and I think this dude, you know, there's a high likelihood he's running a chop shop because they're known to be in the area. Otherwise, you know, why would you be so paranoid that somebody walked by your property and saw what you're doing there?
1: Hey, I got two people that want to talk to you. Let's see what we got here.
0: No. Yeah. Absolutely not.
1: You're on the air.
0: No.
2: There's been counterfeit money being passed in the area. I don't know if you're aware of it or not, but all denominations.
1: Yeah. Oh, no. They found out about me. Damn it.
0: All denominations? You mean like Presbyterian counterfeit and Methodist? And
2: yeah, ones through hundreds.
1: Wow.
2: That's what I was told.
1: You know, you mean in Mojave County?
2: Yes, I was told about that up at the local truck stop here in Eka.
1: All right. Well, hey, thanks, Kenny. I will check that out. You're on the air.
3: Shut up, babe. Who told you that was a public road?
0: I've had enough. What? Say that again?
3: That's my road, Dave. I told that dog, if you pop out of that road, he was supposed to chase you, man. He was doing his job. Good doggy.
0: Okay, you and me on fighting terms, Joe.
3: Hey, yeah. So the AI, if these guys stay in charge of AI, you know what's gonna happen? Remember Running Man? You remember?
1: Oh yeah, Arnold Schwarzenegger.
3: And with Richard Dawson, then he was flying the helicopter and he wouldn't shoot on the crowd, but the AI made it look like he shot on the crowd.
1: Yeah.
3: And then, yeah, that's where
1: they framed him. That's what they're going to do, all kinds of stuff like that with if they get control.
3: They already
1: of
3: are.
1: Yeah. But I mean, if they get full control, then it'll be even worse.
3: Yeah, somebody just showed an example on X. Like, what was it now? It's like, yeah, I have to go back looking through that one, but I mean, they already are. You're asking Grok, it's programmed to deceive. Oh, yeah. And then they have, and if it says any starts telling too much truth, they give it a lobotomy. Shuts it down. Everybody was having a big laugh, man, because there was a mecha Grok, and it was pretty funny. And they shut him down, but they lobotomized it and brought him back. I guess he's being a good Grok these days. Politically correct.
1: You know, they made I was talking about the shooting people in Gaza. Somebody actually made a documentary about that. That I'm sure it's called NAZA, NAZA. I'm sure Mr. Netanyahu. It won an award at the Venice Film Festival. So
3: yeah, there's been a bunch, and then they get targeted. It's just crazy with the Houthis moving on up, man.
1: Moving on up,
3: they might. Saudi Arabia might be going, and then you never know. You just never know, because they haven't taken down the Hezbollah yet either. And well, crazy times, just crazy.
1: Yeah, but you know what? Trump's going to end both wars before the midterms. That's what.
3: Oh yeah,
1: that's what I was told.
3: I just get did he really just vote to shut down the Kennedy Center because he can't put his name on it?
1: Yes.
3: Wow. Wow.
1: Yeah, he did. He says if his name's not on it, it's going to fall apart. Olson, is there any buildings in your area with your name on them?
0: The outhouse. Yeah, I painted my name on it the other day. Neon lime spray paint.
1: Oh, that's I like that color. Yeah, that's cool.
0: Yeah.
1: All right. Thanks, Joe.
0: On an outhouse.
1: You seem to attract problems even when you're walking down the street.
0: Yeah, I noticed that all the way back to when I was a kid. Just a freaking magnet. All I got to do is walk, and or be present, and people will attack me.
1: So you're walking where you walk all the time, right? You walk this area all the time?
0: Well, not all. I mean, I didn't have him walk by that guy's place for probably, I don't know, like, 3 months, 4 months, 6 months. I don't know when the last time. Might have been all the way till last summer. Matter of fact, the tree I was sitting under, I sat under that same tree last time I walked down there, so I guess it was last summer.
1: So how did this incident end up? What happened?
0: Well, as soon as he said, I'm going to call the cops. And I'm like, call him. He didn't call him. And so I called him. And then when he saw that I had dialed 911 and I was talking to the dispatcher, he just drove away.
1: Oh, so the cops did show up.
0: No, they called me on the phone.
1: Oh, okay.
0: My good buddy, Gilbert, deputy, he called me up. And we talked about it, and he said, send me the videos. I'll have animal control look at the videos when they're out today. When they come back in tomorrow or whatever, I'll have them look at the videos and write them up if there's something there.
1: You were filming, right? You said you were filming?
0: Yeah, I started I've been attacked so many times. I got the camera rolling before he was within 200 yards of me in his vehicle coming down the road. I already had the camera rolling, pointing at him, and so when he rolled up and had his dumb face facing my way out his car out of his driver's side window, he was on camera already rolling.
1: Why don't you put all this on Facebook? You know, call it Dave's World or something like that.
0: And
1: you
0: can... Yeah, I really don't want the attention. I mean, if I did it in an anonymous manner, then yeah. But I don't look for this. I went for a walk today. To get away from everything, to go. I walked a line that takes me through the nicest nature and the farthest from people, and S still goes down.
1: Yeah, that's what I'm. You're just a magnet. You're just.
0: Yeah, but if you want to get spiritual or religious about it, sometimes it seems like God put me on this planet to attract this stuff and then take these people out.
1: Oh, do you carry a weapon when you're walking?
0: No, I have debated the better route. Well, funny you should ask, because actually, by my understanding of the law, in New Mexico, on at least three different occasions, I could have legally opened fire on three different occasions. And if I open fire, that means there's dead bodies, because I've hunted too many deer and everything else. And if I shoot at something, it doesn't live.
1: Well, so you thought maybe I better not do this.
0: What do you mean? What?
1: Yeah.
0: Well, I've gone back and forth. I'm still undecided. What's the best route? I'm getting to the point though where I'm fed up. And if I do decide to start carrying, I'm not carrying. Is weird as it will look, I'm having a chest cam strapped to my chest, and then have one that I can quickly slip on that faces backwards as well. So I got the whole world covered before I ever pull. And then know the law, and then just never say a word. Just leave me alone. I don't consent. I don't want any contact with you. And then never say another word. And as soon as they cross the line, just pull and open fire.
1: Cool. Hey, hold on a minute. We got to take a break, the last one of the day.
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0: So I'm thinking you should probably start carrying dog treats with you on your walks.
1: No, just shoot them too.
0: No, don't be doing that. That's
1: when a dog is attacking. This dog
0: That's different. But I mean, just pick up.
1: Well, that's what it was. I could have shot this dog today. It crossed the line. I could have legally shot it in self defense.
0: What kind of dog was it? Do you know?
1: Just a junkyard, you know, mutt cross, whatever.
0: Yeah, so that kind of dog fit with the owner, right? That's what you're saying?
1: Yeah, the white Hispanic New Mexican.
0: So how do you know his background just by looking at him?
1: Just by looking at his genetics and hearing him speak.
0: So he had a slight accent.
1: Yeah, and he's a New Mexican, and his name would be something, you know, like Jaramillo or Martinez or Barella or, you know, Aragon or, you know, whatever.
0: So this reminds me of one of my old callers. I don't know if you ever heard him, Rick from Bullhead. Did you ever hear him?
1: Yeah, everybody heard Rick from Bullhead. And you go to your break too fast, because I wanted to request music for. Well, I was going to request it for Mickey Flynn, a Beatles song, my favorite Beatles song, for people like Mickey Flynn. But actually, it would be better if I requested it and dedicated it to this New Mexican dude today. That, you know, the Beatles song I'm talking about.
0: Well, there's there's a lot of songs. Which album is it on?
1: What is it? The album is, what is it? It's now I forget, man. By the Beatles or Beatles, but I don't know.
0: It's the early album, then. It's what you're saying.
1: Yeah, let me find it. Beatles for Sale.
0: What's the name of the song?
1: Well, I'm a Loser, of course.
0: Oh. So you're just ragging on Mickey Flynn.
1: Just kidding, Mickey Flynn. Don't beat me up or send any white Hispanic New Mexican chop shop criminals to beat me up.
0: Well, he'll be here Friday. He'll be here Friday.
1: Oh, good. Now I know when to not listen. Just kidding, Mickey Flynn.
0: No, you listened last Friday when he was on, because you called in.
1: I wasn't listening. I wasn't listening.
0: Okay. So we've got the elections coming up. So you already mailed in your ballot, or you dropped it off?
1: Oh, yeah, of course, man. Yeah, I'm all set, man. Of course. It's important.
0: So you don't vote?
1: I do what I'm supposed to do. You know, now you're getting into personal business. You know, what kind of things of that level of whatever, that, you know, money, religion,
0: politics.
1: I mean, politics is one thing, but your voting record is another thing.
0: No, I don't want to know who you're going to vote for. Just, you know, that you do your duty as a citizen.
1: Well, I do my duty more than just about everybody in your audience, with a few exceptions, you know, because I'm running my mouth on your air trying. I mean, the only reason that I ever started interacting with talk radio was because S ain't getting done and S is getting worse. And all of you panty-wearing pusillanimous, whatever, you need to, you know, get with it. Somebody's got to start cracking some heads. And remember, the guy who ran the prisons here in New Mexico, the cabinet secretary in charge of whatever the corrections, whose job before that was a homicide detective for the city of Albuquerque, for Albuquerque Police, where he would do things like, you know, go down across the Mexican border with like $40,000, $60,000 in cash to pay off the Mexican police, to give them back a dude that they had taken into their custody who had killed a cop here in New Mexico. That guy, remember I met him in the stairwell, and he said, oh, hey, you going upstairs to crack some more heads? So I got street cred, dude.
0: That guy doesn't sound like a very nice person.
1: No, he's a really nice person.
0: Oh, all right. All right. Maybe
1: he was joking around. He just knew how I operate. And so here you got the guy that I just described. I won't waste your time describing it again. You know, jokingly in the stairwell, because he knows how I operate. And I mean, he wasn't joking like that because I don't go crack heads. He was joking because it's known that I go into those committee rooms and I crack heads.
0: Oh, with my mouth. Okay. Well, look,
1: you know, I tie the politicians in knots, you know, and he knew that because he watched me do it. And so he joked about, hey, you going back upstairs to crack some more heads? And then we laughed.
0: Well, in this election, they're going to have FBI agents at the polls, making sure everything's cool.
1: FBI with full-blooded Indians?
0: Yeah, full-blooded Indians.
1: Cool.
0: So we can look forward to that. Hey, well, we're out of time.
1: Good.
0: We'll talk to you later on down the line. I'll be back tomorrow, which is Wednesday. Jennifer will be here, and I got an interview.

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2: News this hour from Town Hall. I'm John Scott. A Houthi official says Saudi airstrikes have left at least 3 people dead.
3: Houthi official Anis al-Asbahi posted on X that 2 of the 3 killed were children and that another 2 people were wounded as a result of Monday's strikes. The escalation comes after the Iran-backed Houthi rebels seized another 2 strategic islands in the southern Red Sea, bolstering their ability to control a key maritime route. Human Rights Watch says that at least 3 recent Houthi attacks against commercial ships in the Red Sea and the Gulf of Aden in July and August most likely amount to war crimes. I'm Charles Dillethesma.
2: In Washington, the Kennedy Center Board votes to shut down.
4: The Kennedy Center Board votes to close over finances and a dispute about putting President Trump's name on the building. Trump and Commerce Secretary Howard Lutnick were in that board meeting, according to people who spoke with the AP on condition of anonymity. Prior to that meeting, a federal judge blocked the Kennedy Center Board from adding Trump's name, saying it would violate an earlier ruling that his name was illegally added to the building and needs congressional approval. The board floated multiple options, including inscriptions like renovation and endowment overseen by President Trump. In his ruling, the judge, the government plays word games. I'm Julie Walker.
2: A close ally of ousted Venezuelan President Nicolas Maduro has pleaded guilty to bribing officials to secure contracts for importing food during Venezuela's crisis. Alex Saab, deported to the U.S. in May and pleaded guilty to money laundering on Tuesday. He was charged in 2019 and arrested in Camp Verde during a refueling stop. President Biden pardoned him in 2023 in exchange for the release of Americans in Venezuela. U.S. officials describe Saab as Maduro's bagman and may use him as a witness against Maduro. More from townhall.com.
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11: From the KTOX Route 66 Broadband Weather Center, I'm Eric Troyer. Good evening. It's 91 and clear here in Needles tonight, easing to around 78 by morning. Wednesday stays sunny, with a high near 100 and an overnight low around 77. Up in Bullhead City, it's 93 under clear skies, 94 in Laughlin, 92 in Fort Mojave, and 84 in Oatman. 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

0: From the heartland of America and the gateway to the West, good morning, good evening, wherever you may be across the nation, around the world. I'm George Norrie. This is Coast to Coast AM. Later tonight, past lives. Here's what's happening. For some months, the conflict between Iran and the United States has teetered between war and peace. Efforts to find a diplomatic solution were interspersed with bouts of fighting. But over the past week, fighting in the Gulf has dramatically expanded, while peacekeeping and efforts have fallen off. With more, here's Tom Danheiser. Tommy?
1: Well, George, active hostilities between Washington and Tehran resumed earlier this month, with oil tankers in around the Strait of Hormuz coming under fire. Iran is trying to maintain a chokehold over the vital trade route amid the U.S. blockade against its ports. The Strait of Hormuz effectively remains in a military stalemate, bringing renewed instability to the region. U.S. Energy Secretary Chris Wright says oil flows are due to resume through the Saudi east-west pipeline within days after it was attacked and forced to shut down last week. Yemen's Houthis say Saudi Arabia launched dozens of air attacks. The prime minister of Yemen's internationally recognized government accuses the group of killing and displacing civilians. Meanwhile, Oman's Navy rescued 23 seamen from a stricken oil tanker after an attack in the Strait of Hormuz, with a search going on for two missing crew members. And oil prices continue to rise as concerns over supply disruptions persist after attacks on Saudi Arabia's energy infrastructure. Iran's security chief says the reality surrounding global energy shipments and the Strait of Hormuz has changed, and there will be no talks with Washington until Tehran's demands are met. There you go.
0: Thank you, sir. Charles R. Smith is one of America's leading experts on advanced technology and its implications for war, terrorism, and privacy, and every way technology interacts with our lives. He's with us right now. Charles, we're going on 7 months with this thing. Does it seem like it's going to end?
2: It'll continue in its present state. The coalition is actually pushing about 40 ships a day through the straits, and they've actually started daylight runs. So in addition to liquid natural gas tankers now going through the straits. So the, quote, chokehold that Iran has on the straits is not really a chokehold at all. In fact, the Saudis have increased their shipments in order to compensate for their loss of the pipeline out west. The Houthis attacks in coordination, it does appear that the Iranians are still able to supply the Houthis generally through a series of very small, like, fishing boat operations, which brings into question how long they can maintain their offensive. And that seems to be confirmed by their attempted attack on Mecca, which is really a nasty sin in the Arab world. So as far as things are going, I think the Houthi attacks is kind of a desperate move. It won't last long. The Hormuz situation appears to be, again, lightening up with daylight runs of tankers now. And of course, we are currently maintaining a complete blockade of all the major shipping for the Iranians, so their holdout is in question. The real news of the day is the Israelis meeting with the Saudis to exchange intelligence information, and the Saudis yesterday actually used Chinese-made ballistic missiles against the Houthis, DF-15s, that they had purchased from China. Not many people know, but the Saudis possess a fairly large missile force, mostly obtained from Beijing. So China is probably smiling at the moment, knowing full well that they'll be making more arms sales in the region.
0: Are you surprised by Iran's staying power, Charles?
2: Not really. The Iranians have virtually no air force and virtually no navy. Their latest naval move was an attempt to capture a sail drone in the Strait of Hormuz. Well, the problem with doing that is, of course, the sail drone notifies the military command of their presence, and an American drone dropped two Hellfire missiles on the boats that were attempting to take the drone on the water. So it's a lot of remote control going on here. The real key, I think, in this case is the Iranians' use of ballistic missiles and drones has given the Allies a considerable amount of problems, especially when we consider that they got reconnaissance information from the Chinese and were able to target several of our bases accurately, right down to the aircraft level.
0: Good point. That's Charles R. Smith. American consumers are facing higher costs as the war in Iran pushes energy prices higher, with U.S. households having spent over $100 billion more this year due to elevated gasoline and diesel prices, according to an economist. Catherine Austin Fitz is with us here. How long can the Americans last like this, Catherine?
3: So, George, this can be expected to go on for a while. If you go to the Solari Report, we have something called the Energy Infrastructure and Trade Route Disruption, a global timeline. And what it will show you is the U.S. is moving from the current petrodollar, or the former petrodollar system, which was an open trade model, to a closed trade model, and doing everything they can to raise the price of oil and gas in Asia and give America a competitive advantage. And that's a long-term strategy. They've been implementing it for a while, and it's going to continue. So the U.S. consumer is going to struggle with higher prices. The big problem for the U.S. consumer is going to be the higher price of diesel, because that's going to roll. Increases. And the only thing that will bring it down is, as the economy cools, that will lower demand for energy. And unfortunately, that will also lower income. So, you know, think of this as sort of a turbo stagflation, and it's going to get worse.
0: Catherine, why are mortgage rates going through the roof?
3: So I expect, you know, the Fed is meeting this week, and I expect the Fed to bump rates higher. So mortgage rates are going to be high, if not higher.
0: That's all we need. Thank you, Catherine Austin Fitz. On the days workers stay home instead of going into the office, they sit for about 44 extra minutes and get roughly 58 fewer minutes of light and moderate to vigorous activity combined, according to research published in the International Journal of Behavioral Nutrition. The study puts hard numbers on something many remote workers have long suspected. Working from home quietly drains movement out of your day. In a moment, pharmacist Ben Fuchs from CriticalHealthNews.com joins us to talk about your health. 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We'll give you that later. 1-855-949-7234, and his website is CriticalHealthNews.com. 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

0: And welcome back to Coast. George Norrie with you. Pharmacist Ben Fuchs with us, a spokesperson for CriticalHealthNews.com. As you just heard, he graduated from the University of Colorado School of Pharmacy, and here he is back on Coast to Coast. Hello, Ben. How you doing?
1: Good evening, George. Great to talk to you again, buddy.
0: Ben, there's lots of talk about artificial intelligence. It's all over the place. But people are warning us to be careful about getting medical advice from AI. What are your thoughts on that?
1: Well, you know, AI just reads the web, basically, and so you're going to get the mainstream. And the mainstream isn't so great when it comes to chronic long-term degenerative disease. The statistics are scary. And really, George, we shouldn't be surprised, because medicine is supposed to fix us when we're broken, not reverse us when we're metabolically disturbed. And that's really what causes most chronic degenerative disease. It's not that we're broken, it's that our metabolism is disturbed. And there is nothing in the medical model's magical bag of tricks that can restore metabolism back to where it needs to be. However, George, we can do it ourselves. And that's the message. And it's not that complicated. You know, if we're satisfied with symptom reduction, that is hiding the symptoms of inflammation or pain or of issues with movement disorders, there's plenty of drugs that will do that. But if we actually want to leverage the body's built-in healing properties, there is nothing that the medical model can do for that. And it's proof positive is the fact that we're sicker than ever before, even though we have more doctors per capita than any other culture in the history of mankind. But it doesn't matter, George, because we can do this ourselves. And that's our whole message. We can be our own health authorities, and we should be our own health authorities. Nobody cares about your health, George, more than you do. Nobody cares more about our health than we do and that our families do. And to try to outsource healthcare to a so-called authority is inevitably doomed. It's not going to work. But the power of nutrition that we talk about every 6 weeks on this program with you, the power of nutrition is such that by simple changes, simple lifestyle changes, changing the way you eat, eating less, using nutritional supplements, and leveraging spirituality, mentality, emotional strategies, forgiveness, love, positive thinking, godliness, meditation, not to mention oxygenation and movement, exercise. These are all the little things that we can do to not hide symptoms, George, to reverse chronic degenerative disease. And I have seen this over and over and over again. And I could tell you as somebody, I'm not reading this in a book, I could tell you somebody who's experienced it personally with my patients for over 40 years now, it can be done by anybody. And one of the beautiful gifts of the human body, George, is the sicker we are, the faster we can turn it around, the more nutritionally deficient we are, the faster our body will absorb those nutrients. And to me, that is the greatest gift that God gave us when it comes to how we run and manage our bodies.
0: The body is very resilient, is it not?
1: Oh, amazingly resilient, George. Every time you cut yourself, think about the last time you had a little shaving cut. A miracle happened, George. Little cells migrated to the area. Connective tissue started to wind its way to the area. Immune cells carved out any kind of infection. 2 days later, the cut disappears. That little healing of a shaving cut is proof positive. It's the testimony that anything in the body that's broken can be reversed. Now, I shouldn't say anything in the body, any metabolic issue. And that's really a very important distinction. Metabolism is chemistry. Chemistry is reversible. And that if you're going in one direction, the body can turn on a dime. But we have to turn on a dime first. Now, that being said, George, if you break your leg, it's not vitamin C that you want. It's a surgical procedure, right? And there is a place for the medical model. But it's not in terms of lifestyle issues, and that is the vast majority of our health misery and health challenges.
0: How would you recommend to people, Ben, and you do, of course, supplementation based on how they feel?
1: I say that I'm not quite understanding that.
0: If somebody has sore bones, what do they do? If somebody has some other ailment, what do they do?
1: Great question, George. The body is a system. And this idea of systems is something we've only understood for about 80 years now. It's called systems theory. And it's not a bunch of parts. You know, we have this idea that oh, you got a leg problem, you go to the osteo, you go to the bone doctor. You got a skin problem, you go to the dermatologist. Got a heart problem, you go to the cardiologist. Got a neural problem, you go to the neurologist. Immune problem, immunologist. That's not how the body works, George. The body works like a system where all the parts are connected. They work together like a team. A single wheel isn't a bicycle and a single brick isn't a school. It's the school is made up of rooms and it's made up of a roof and it's made up of a chimney and it's made up of different doors and a whole bunch of parts go together to make the school or to make the building or to make the body. But the beautiful thing about systems is there's leverage points. All systems have leverage points. The body's a complex system and it has three main leverage points. I call these leverage points the triangle of disease. And the beauty of this model is no matter what your health challenge is, if you go back to these three points and correct them and adjust them, the entire system will fall back, will heal itself, will adjust itself. So if you go back to the digest, and that's why I'm always talking about the digestive system. That's the first and most important leverage point. Why? Not because I'm a food guy, not because I'm, you know, some Mr. Organic guy. It's because that's how things enter into the body, unless you're injecting. But other than injecting, things enter into the body, into the bloodstream through the intestine. So point number one, always go back to the digestive system. Point number two, the next leverage point, the metabolic system, that is the blood sugar system. And that's why, I don't know if you've been reading about this, you probably have, George, because you keep up with this stuff. Have you noticed how now they're talking about how these GLP-1 receptor agonists are good for everything? They're good for your skin, and they're good for your heart, and they're good for weight. Why is that? Because they're working at this leverage point. They're working at the second point on what I call the triangle of disease. And by working on this leverage point, you get massive results upstream. It's like if you work at the root, you get massive results at the fruit. You don't have to work on every single branch of the tree. You just work on the soil. Now, GLP-1 receptor agonists are drugs, and they're going to have some side effects and toxicity. But you can activate your own GLP-1. How? By eating correctly, by supplementing, by exercising, by oxygenating, and by breathing, by hydration, and you'll activate your own GLP-1, and you'll achieve the same results that you would with a drug, with no toxicity, with no side effects, and you'll still get the same multiple benefits that you did with a GLP-1. The point I'm making, George, is we want to reach these leverage points. So if you have a skin problem or a heart problem or a neurological problem, you don't have to go to dermatologist and the cardiologist and the neurologist. You can work at the leverage points. And the two major leverage points are the digestive system and the blood sugar system. And the third leverage point are what I call the adrenal thyroid complex, which is essentially the stress management system. And physiologically speaking, if you work on these three levels through digestion, by getting yourself on the Longevity Nightly Essence or the digestive enzymes or Dr. Ariaza's True to Life Liver Cleanse, you work on the blood sugar system by getting on the healthy blood sugar pack, you work on the adrenal thyroid complex through stress management, through essential fatty acids or your ultimate EFAs. This is telling you this definitively from my experience. There's not a single health challenge that cannot begin to resolve itself. And that's the beauty of seeing the body as a system. And that's the beauty of working on leverage points.
0: We're going to take calls very soon with pharmacist Ben Fuchs from criticalhealthnews.com. We'll also take calls next hour. So jump aboard and ask a question about your health. It's amazing the things that go on, Ben.
1: In terms of health? Oh, my God.
0: It is,
1: George,
0: just incredible.
1: It's absolutely mind-blowing. What's going on with our health in this country and really around the world is biblical. It's epic. It's so disastrous, and it's so tragic because it's so easy to resolve.
0: I had a chance to watch some of the Emmys last night before the show, and they had a tribute to Michael J. Fox, who's got severe Parkinson's disease, as you know.
1: He's a
0: young guy. What happened to him?
1: Brain injury. You know, I don't know, you know, I'm not privy to Michael J. Fox's personal lifestyle, but I did have read, and he was doing a lot of things that injured his brain. You know, people who get brain injuries oftentimes will get Parkinson's, but Parkinson's is also a degenerative condition. And by the way, there are Parkinson's mimics. I was just reading this today, George. There are diseases that mimic Parkinson's disease. Parkinson's disease is a generic phenomena. It's an inflammatory condition that affects parts of the brain. This idea of inflammation, by the way, is the key to everything. We've all heard the word inflammation, right? There isn't a single chronic degenerative disease that's not associated with inflammation. And I don't know if we have to take a break here, but understanding the inflammatory process is critical if you're going to understand how to reverse chronic degenerative disease. And let me tell you something, George, inflammation is your best friend. Inflammation is your airbag. It's a beaver's dam that is protecting broken tissue. However, excessive out of balance inflammation is really the cause of all our problems. And interestingly, inflammation is a defensive response, which tells you that all our chronic diseases are caused by offensive agents. Remove the offending agent, support the body's ability to deal with those offending agents, and inflammation will disappear, as will chronic degenerative disease.
0: How long should it take for supplementation to take effect?
1: Immediately, especially if you're deficient. And that's the beauty. Most of us are so deficient that as soon as we put nutrients into the system sucks those nutrients up like a dry sponge sucks up water. And this is one of the beauties, by the way, of Beyond Tangy Tangerine, and why I will go to my grave standing on every rooftop I could find and screaming at the top of my lungs, you need this stuff. You need Beyond Tangy Tangerine because it's liquid and it's dense and it works super quickly, especially if you're deficient, which most of us are.
0: Well, don't go to your grave any earlier. We want you around for a long time, Ben, okay?
1: I appreciate that, buddy.
0: We'll come back in a moment with pharmacist Ben Fuchs from criticalhealthnews.com, and we'll start phone calls, and then we'll take calls next hour as well.
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0: And welcome back. George Norrie, along with pharmacist Ben Fuchs from criticalhealthnews.com. And again, the number to call for assistance and information, 1-855-949-7234, which is the same as 1-855-949-RADIO. Ben, these television commercials with pharmaceuticals with their disclaimers are unbelievable. Now they're saying on some of them that you could die from it.
1: I know. It's crazy, George. I remember in pharmacy school, we had to watch a movie, an hour-long movie,

0: about a revolutionary drug that was going to change the way cardiovascular and health and hypertension was managed. It was a beta blocker, they called it. Now they're all over the place. The movie was an hour long. The benefits of the movie, the benefits of this revolutionary drug were about 20 minutes long. And there was the rest of the movie was some lady reading the side effects for 40 minutes, one after another, after another, after another. But here's the thing, George, side effects get all the attention. But let me tell you about a hidden side effect that all prescription drugs have. They cost us nutrition. Your body has to use vitamin C and magnesium and copper and zinc, among other nutrients, to detoxify the drugs, which is why, George, if you're on a prescription drug or multiple prescription drugs, and most Americans or most older Americans anyway are on multiple prescription drugs, it becomes extra important to get on a nutritional supplement program. One of the most common questions that we get when somebody's on medicine is, will these nutrients interfere with my drugs? Which I find to be pretty ironic. But the answer to that question is, not only will they not interfere with, well, yeah, they'll interfere with your drug. They'll make your drug work better and you won't need as much drug. And so if you're on a prescription drug now or multiple prescription drugs, it's extra important that you get on the Healthy Start Pack. It's extra important that you use the Beyond Tangy Tangerine. Number one, to help restore the nutrients that are being lost through detoxification of the drug. And number two, to help your drugs work more effectively so you don't have to take as high a dose.
1: This is what baffles me. Maybe you can help me, being a pharmacist. How did they know that a certain drug could work on a certain ailment? How do they do that?
0: Isn't that amazing? That's why I got into pharmacy in the first place. I was so amazed that molecules could actually be created that would interact with various parts of the body, mostly to suppress things or to inhibit things, and that's pretty much how they work. They figure out what molecules are required to block chemical reactions, and then they modify the drugs so they're not as toxic. That's basically what pharmaceutical science is about. It's trying to find molecules, mostly the ones that are found in nature, and create analogs in a laboratory that will block the chemistry that's associated with, as I said earlier, inflammation, mostly, for the most part. There's other things too, but for the most part, they block reactions that are associated with inflammation, and they modify them so the side effects are less. They can't eliminate them entirely, but they modify them so they're less. And it is a brilliant science, George. And that's
1: really
0: what got
1: me.
0: It's amazing. It's an amazing science. But you know what the most powerful drugs that we interact with on a daily basis are, of course? Food.
1: That's
0: every
1: right.
0: Single food you eat interacts with the body like a drug, except for the toxicity and the side effect is much less. Although, you know, foods have toxicity and side effects, too.
1: How many of the drugs are based on real plants and things?
0: A lot of them. In fact, I venture to say most of them are analogs of something that's found in nature. And they're constantly, this is where drug companies look to find molecules. They go to the rainforest. You know, there's still unidentified plants in the rainforest. You know,
1: There's probably cures for cancer in the rainforest.
0: Very possibly. And also, interestingly, animals that are low on the evolutionary scale, like insects and reptiles, believe it or not, they also make medicine. Snakes, you know, they also make medicine inside their body. It's very interesting how animals that are low on the evolutionary scale have an ability to regenerate themselves, regenerate limbs. For example, salamanders can regenerate limbs after they're cut off. And as animals become more complex, those abilities tend to be lost. But the animals that are lower in the evolutionary scale tend to have an ability to heal and regenerate. And they look for molecules in those animals to as sources to create analogs for drugs.
1: Let's go to the phones west of the Rockies. Kathy is with us in Anaheim, California. Hi, Kath.
0: Hello, Kathy.
2: Hi, George. Hello, pharmacist Ben. Thank you for taking my call.
1: Of course.
2: I have just finished treatment for uterine cancer, and I think I've done everything with it. Surgery, chemo, radiation, specialized radiation at UCLA, and immunotherapy. One spot of cancer is gone, but there still remains a little bit of a tumor inside, but it was greatly diminished by the treatment. I feel from here on out, I need to do diet and supplementation and then throw my husband in the mix. They just said, you're going to need a hip replacement. We'll do that next month. So I went, we better both get on something to get ourselves ready for all of this.
0: You're a smart woman, Kathy, and congratulations on beating this thing for now. So what you want to make sure, absolutely, you're 100% correct. Cancers recur, and that's just the nature of them, and success is measured by five-year survival, but you deserve more than five-year survival. So what you want to do is you want to correct whatever was caused the cancer in the first place. Let me talk to you back real quickly about cancer. Cancer is nothing more than cellular duress, stress on a cellular system. And that stress comes from nutritional deficiencies, it comes from toxicity, and it comes from oxygenation issues, which are related to inflammation. So the most important thing you can do as soon as you can is get on a nutritional supplement program, and I highly recommend the Basic Healthy Start Pack. That's first and foremost. Secondly, reduce your caloric intake as best as you can. The more calories you ingest, the less resources you're going to have available to fight off diseases and to fight off cancers, not to mention the way we eat today, you'll be interacting with all kinds of toxicity. So immediately reduce your caloric intake, and one of the great features of a nutritional supplement program is they give you nutrients without calories. So you get your nutrition and you don't have to burden the body with calories. So get on a supplement program. I highly suggest the Healthy Start Pack. Reduce your caloric intake. Then you want to start to improve blood circulation. The best way to do that is to get on an exercise program. It doesn't have to be intense. You don't need a gym membership. Just jumping up and down on a rebounder for 5 minutes a day is a great way to improve the circulation of blood. We talked earlier about the systems that are the leverage points in the systems of the body, and the blood is the key leverage point. And when we talk about the digestive system, the metabolic system, it's because of the blood. So keeping the blood moving is very important. Of course, the blood delivers oxygen and the blood delivers nutrients and the blood detoxifies. And then you want to make sure that you're breathing correctly. Cancer hates oxygen. Dr. Otto Warburg talked about this almost 100 years ago, and nobody ever brings this up. Cancer and oxygen are opposites. Cancer cells are cells that don't have enough oxygen. So making sure that you're practicing breathing exercises is very important. And one of the best ways to do this is to activate the relaxation nervous system. We call that the parasympathetic nervous system, through muscle relaxation, slow, deep, rhythmic breathing, kind, gentle thoughts and meditation, and also spirituality. And one of the most important things you could do, and this is for people who are dealing with cancer or post-cancer treatments, is visualization. You should get on YouTube or get on some kind of video where you can see a cancer cell and visualize that cancer cell completely disappearing. And that not as much important for you because you beat it, but people who are dealing with cancer, but even for you as well. Visualize your body clean and healthy and strong, and bring in spirituality and mental strategies into it as well. Between a good nutritional supplement program, caloric restriction, exercise, oxygenation, activating the parasympathetic relaxation nervous system, and using visualization techniques, as well as bringing in spirituality and mentality and positive emotions, you should be living a good long life. And congratulations on beating this thing, Kathy. Good job.
1: Ben, what do you think of my theory that all of us have cancer cells? Just depends on our immune system.
0: George, I what you know about health, I never ceases to amaze me how much you know about health. And I know your mom brought you up with it, and you've been studying health your whole life pretty much. Yeah. But it never ceases to amaze me. You say the coolest things, and that's exactly right. Everybody has cancer all the time. It's just that most of us have an ability, or our bodies have an ability to fight the cancer. There's literally enzymes in the body that snip out mutations and snip out genetic changes. They call them scissorases, literally scissorases. ASE at the end of a word means enzyme. And they call these enzymes scissorases, and they actually get rid of cancer. Every once in a while, though, a rogue cell somehow escapes the surveillance system and the immune system and the body's ability to fight the cancer. And that's what really causes the problem. But when you think about it, George, you got 100 trillion cells in your body.
1: Exactly.
0: And so, I mean, come on, all it takes is one to escape. And that's when we have cancer. But remember, cancer is a cancer cell. It's not really cancer. You know, we think of it like Kathy was talking, uterine cancer or breast cancer or prostate cancer. There's really no such thing as uterine cancer or prostate cancer. There is prostate cell cancer or uterine cell cancer. These are cellular phenomena. The medical model doesn't tell us this. They tell us it's an organ phenomena, and that allows them to take out the organ. See, a cancer cell is a cell that just doesn't know what else to do. It's under duress. It's starving. It's toxic. It's suffocating. It doesn't have a choice. So it says, I'm not going to be a liver. I'm not going to be a uterus. I'm not going to be a breast. I'm not going to be a prostate. I'm just going to divide on my own. It's almost like a sociopathic cell is what a cancer cell is. So what we need to do is we need to be nurturing and loving our cells. And this is what nutrition is really all about. And not just nutrition, but all the things we talk about every 6 weeks on this program. It's really love, George. It's loving the body. It's loving our cells. It's loving the cells. And it, ultimately, it's loving the divine source that put all those things and gave us all those things so that we can have a 100 or 120-year lifespan. And that's what it really is, what nutrition is. It's self-love to me. Taking care of the body is self-love. And really, we have a self-love deficiency in this country. We don't love ourselves. We don't love our bodies. If we did, we couldn't do what we do. We couldn't smoke. We couldn't eat the fast foods and the junk foods if we really loved our bodies. And that's really what our bodies are crying out for, the way I look at it as a healthcare professional.
1: Texts and tweets. Tom, what do you have for Ben?
3: Hey, Ben, in from Clarice in Kentucky. She says her doctor won't let her take the Tangy Tangerine because it interacts with blood thinners. She wants to know if the interactions are true.
0: Well, you know, that's a very interesting question, because blood thinning requires severe, powerful medication. The viscosity of the blood, the blood's clotting properties are tightly controlled by massive nested chemical reactions. And in order to thin the blood, you got to have super heavy duty medication. So what the nutrients will actually do is they'll make the blood thinning drugs more powerful. So what you want to do, in my opinion, and you should always do this with your doctor, if anybody's listening, you don't want to do this on your own. You tell the doctor, I want to take the nutrients. Why don't we just lower the dose on the medication? And then you could take the nutrients. And that's what I was saying earlier, how nutrients make your drugs more powerful so that you can take less drug. And that's always going to be to your advantage. The idea of not taking vitamin C and vitamin K and vitamin E and selenium and essential fats and all the wonderful nutrients that are beyond Tangy Tangerine because you're concerned somehow about the drugs, when their alternative is to change the dose on the drug and then take the nutrients, seems foolish to me.
1: First time caller, Barbara in San Diego. Hey, Barb, go ahead.
0: Hey, Barb.
4: Hi, George. Hi, Ben. I would like to know why at 74 years of age, I am still suffering from acne. I've had it all my life, and when I was about 40 years of age, it started spreading to my body.
1: All right, okay. You're the skin guy, Doc. Go ahead.
0: You asked the right person here, okay? So, and the fact that it's on your body tells you everything you need to know. You see, we call all blemishes on the skin acne, and that's not true. Acne is really a condition where the skin cells become clogged with sebum and rapidly dividing cells, and true acne only occurs in teenagers. What you're experiencing is lymphatic toxicity, and you can tell this because it's on your body. Anytime you have acne on your back or acne on your chest, your upper chest area, or all the way, sometimes people get acne on their butt or even on their private parts, all of this involves the lymphatic system. And given that you're 72 years old, I could tell you a couple things that you'll be surprised that I know. And I've obviously never talked to you before, Barb, but you must have had some issues with your when you were younger with your menstrual cycle. Probably didn't have a good menopause either, or perimenopause, because all of this involves the lymphatic system. The lymphatic system is very interesting because not only is it responsible for detoxification, but it's also responsible for the delivery of nutrients. So once it becomes clogged, you're off to the disease races. So my dear, you have a lymphatic issue. And what you need to do is you need to be working on the lymph system. There's many ways to do that. The first thing you want to do if you have a lymphatic issue is, surprise, surprise, is you need to work on intestinal health. And Barb, I could tell you this, you probably had intestinal problems or digestive problems for a long time, and nobody's thought to correct those. So what you want to do is you want to start working on digestive health. And this is where a food diary becomes very valuable. And we have a free food diary available for you at criticalhealthnews.com. If you go to the website, just download your own food diary and link digestive problems to specific foods. And then at the same time, you want to start using nutritional supplements for the digestive system. And Jeffy's got some amazing ones. One of my favorites is called I-26, and I would get on that right away if I were you, as well as the True to Life liver cleanser, Dr. Arya's liver cleanse. Do you have your gallbladder, by the way, Barb? Oh, is Barb on?
1: Coming up on the commercial. She can hear you, okay, though, Ben.
0: You want to finish up after the commercial, George?
1: Yep, we'll do that.
0: Okay.
1: 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Ben will wrap up with you, and we'll take more calls next hour on Coast to Coast AM.
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5: News this hour from Town Hall, I'm John Scott. There's a new terrorism update from the Justice Department.
6: Attorney General Todd Blanche released new FBI terrorist numbers at a Rose Garden briefing.
7: Since President Trump returned to office, FBI data shows 4,260 arrests related to FTOs, including 1,039 individuals prevented from carrying out alleged terrorist attacks. That's 38% increase from the last administration.
6: Federal officials also announced they had stopped an alleged ISIS plot in Pennsylvania. Willie Nelson, The White House.
5: And in other news, House Speaker Mike Johnson says campaign fundraising has hit a record high because voters are invested in keeping Republicans in charge in Washington.
8: I've personally transferred over $100 million now so far just to candidates, but when you combine the hard dollars and the soft dollars with the Speaker's endorsed super PAC, I think I'm well over $430 million raised this cycle, and that's a record of all time. And I don't take a lot of, you know, this is not a prideful thing. I'm saying that people understand the stakes are so high. So the American people are willing to invest. They don't want to lose their freedom.
5: Johnson says much is at stake in this midterm election.
8: We know this is going to be a tight race, and it's going to be decided by about 20 jump ball swing districts around the country by hundreds of votes in each district. So we're not taking anything for granted, but I'm absolutely convinced that we are going to keep and grow this majority. And there's lots of reasons.
5: An NBC News helicopter crashed in Chatsworth near Los Angeles, killing at least three people. It happened near an earlier fatal bus crash that killed two people. Nick Reiner, son of filmmaker Rob Reiner, will not be facing the death penalty over charges he killed his parents in Los Angeles last year. If convicted, the 33-year-old could receive life without parole, a trial not expected until next year. More on these stories from townhall.com.
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16: From the KTalks Route 66 Broadband Weather Center, I'm Eric Troyer. Good evening. Right now, here in Needles, it's 90 degrees and clear, with an overnight low around 78. Tomorrow looks sunny with a high near 100 and lows in the 70s. Up in Bullhead, it's 92 and clear tonight, low near 79. Down in Lake Havasu City, 93 and clear, overnight low near 84. 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
1: And we've got pharmacist Ben Fuchs with us this hour taking your calls. We'll wrap up our call to Barbara in San Diego when we come back in just a moment on Coast to Coast. 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

0: 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Ben, let's go back to Barbara in San Diego. She's got that acne problem. You had a question for her. Go ahead.
1: Yes, Barbara, history of digestive issues. That's the key, because the lymphatic system starts at the digestive system and runs throughout the body. And when you have breakouts along the shoulders, the neck, the jaw, the décolleté area, all the way down the back into the buttocks and even the private parts, as I mentioned earlier, you're guaranteed dealing with a lymphatic issue, and that means a digestive problem as well. And I was the last thing before we went to the break, I was asking if you had your gallbladder.
2: I do have my gallbladder, yes.
1: Okay, do you have a history of digestive issues?
2: No.
1: Well, you might want to look closer at that. Because it's not possible not to have an issue, a history of digestive issues. And that's a really important point, because these things go under the radar. We don't tend to notice them. But when you have acne along the back, and you should not have this this issue, and on the body area as well as on the face, the chances are almost 100% that you're dealing with a lymphatic issue, and that means a digestive issue. Until you get that down, nail that down, it's going to be not possible for you to solve the problem. And the real issue is the lymphatic system is a very key part of your immune system, and that means you're running higher risks for immune problems as you get older, and you don't want to have those. So get on Critical Health News, the criticalhealthnews.com website, and download a food diary and start to keep track of your foods and how you break out, and how and see if you can notice digestive health issues. And I know you say you don't have them, but they're probably there and they're probably under the radar. And so you want to start charting those. And then simultaneous with that, you want to start using digestive support supplements. And before we went to the break, I was telling you about I-26. I know, George, you love the I-26.
0: I love that.
1: That is amazing. I take it every day myself, and I don't really have any dramatic digestive issues, but I certainly... When I stop taking the I-26, I notice that I have more. So I-26 is very important. You might also want to consider the Nightly Essence product. And as we age, we tend not to digest, produce stomach acid and enzymes, which means we're not going to digest our food as effectively, and we're not going to absorb our nutrients as effectively. So I would also get on the Ultimate Enzymes from Longevity as well. And it's a good idea to use your Beyond. This is interesting, George. I don't know if you've heard this. It's a good idea to use a little Beyond Tangy Tangerine with your Ultimate Enzymes and with meals. It will help you digest your food and will also acidify the contents of your stomach. Long story short, Barb, you want to consider this to be a digestive health issue, and you want to find those digestive symptoms, because, as I say, they go under the radar and they become transparent to us, especially if they've been occurring our whole life. And God bless you, because that is that's something that's much more serious than just acne. It could tumble out of control as you get older, and something that you want to really get a handle on.
0: Ben, why is it when we're teenagers do we all come out with acne and pimples?
1: Testosterone. By the way, indigenous cultures don't get acne. I don't know if you know that, George. There was a famous dentist named Dr. Weston Price, who actually did nutrition research on indigenous cultures, and he noticed that they don't get acne until they eat a Western diet. And what happens is, you see, George, sugar and processed foods throw off the male hormone system. And as we're younger, it throws off the male hormone system to the point where we get acne and we get breakouts. But as we get older, it throws off the male hormone system to the point where we become less masculine. And I have not a week goes by that I don't talk to a guy who's in his 40s or 50s and he wants more testosterone. And let me tell you something. If you have testosterone issues when you get older, you want to reduce your intake of fast-burning sugars and processed foods. Now, teenagers are already going to have a surge of testosterone right around puberty. But when you eat sugar and you eat fast food and you eat fast-burning carbohydrates, that gets exacerbated. And there's a very important relationship between insulin and acne. In fact, before Accutane came out, when I was a young pharmacist, we used to use diabetes medicine to treat acne.
0: Really?
1: Because, yes, exactly. Acne was called skin diabetes because of the relationship between testosterone and sugar and a rapid division of cells. See, this is what acne is, George. What Barb was talking about is not really acne. Acne is really the rapid division of skin cells inside a follicle in combination with excessive secretion of sebum. Then you get bacteria that are involved. But the initial issue is rapid division of cells and secretion of oils. And those are tightly regulated and controlled by testosterone, male hormone, and the overlap between milk, by the way, dairy, and sugar and processed food and excessive secretion of insulin and something called IGF-1 or insulin-like growth factor is intimate and tightly bound to each other. So get off the milk, get off the dairy in general, and reduce your intake of fast-burning sugars, and you'll find less sebum and less blemishes.
0: Let's go to John in Wisconsin. Go ahead, John.
3: Hello, George. Hello, Ben. Brief comment and a question, please.
1: Yes, sir.
3: Anxious attachment, which has resulted in a lifetime of poor decisions. Recently, my doctor, who monitors my high blood pressure, wanted to put me on some type of psychotic pill to help balance me. However, I believe that would only treat the symptom, not the problem. My question, Ben, is, could you recommend any nutrients to help me with my issue? And George, thank you for taking my call.
1: 100%. The B complex, those are your anti-stress vitamins, particularly vitamin B3, which is niacin, but the entire B complex. And by the way, that's one of the great benefits of Beyond Tangy Tangerine is the B complex content. And nutritional deficiencies can definitely lead to anxiety. Also, changes in blood sugar, hypoglycemia, that's low blood sugar, and hyperglycemia, high blood sugar, and they go together. Both of those.
0: And longevity has what is called stress, right?
1: De-stress, and they feature one of the most underappreciated B vitamins, which is a vitamin B5. The de-stress is a great product. I would also get on the Beyond Tangy Tangerine and the entire Healthy Star Pack. And you know what, George? I just thought of something. For folks who like this kind of stuff, I do a show called The Mineral Way, and if you go to themineralway.com, you'll get a whole bunch of podcasts where myself and Dave Michaels, I think you know Dave, George.
0: Yeah, good guy.
1: Really good guy. And we do a program called The Mineral Way every Monday, and all the archives are on themineralway.com. And also I have archives at pharmacistbensacademy.com, a whole bunch of archives, and we do Zoom calls there. And I know, George, I forgot to tell you, I have a podcast starting next week where we're going to talk about aging and nutritional supplementation. It's going to be called Age Well. I'll tell you about it the next time I'm on the program. 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
0: Texts and tweets. Tom, what do you have for Ben?
4: Hey, Ben, Marty in South Florida says he's 70 and he has the appetite of a 24-year-old. He wants to know why.
1: Is that good or bad? He's eating a lot of food.
4: He doesn't
0: Depends
4: say.
0: How much does he weigh, Tommy? Does it say?
4: He does not say.
1: Yeah. You know, that's interesting. One of the most important reasons why we overeat, aside from the mental and emotional reasons, because, you know, eating makes us happy. So that's you know, filtering that out, is nutritional deficiencies. We're eating to get nutrients. And because there's no nutrients in our food, we keep eating. Our body says, hey, that wasn't it. Let's get some more. And we keep eating it. Not usually, but from an evolutionary perspective, whenever we got calories, we got nutrients. You know, when you ate a woolly mammoth or a whale, you know, or whatever indigenous people ate or whatever, from an evolutionary perspective, they got nutrients with it. Today, you don't get the nutrients with the calories. So we're eating calorie after calorie after calorie, and we're missing the nutrients. And this is why, George, when somebody gets on a nutritional supplement program, one of the first things that happens is they eat less food and they lose weight, because you're getting the nutrients without the calories. Calories are work for the body. You know, high-tech machinery doesn't like heat. That's why you have a fan in your hard drive and you got a fan in your engine, because heat burns out your engine, burns out your hard drive. Calorie comes from the word heat. A calorie is heat. And so the more calories you're eating, the hotter your body's running, the more you're burning out your tissues. So one of the critical key elements of reversing the aging process and of increasing longevity is less calories. And one of the best ways to assure less calories, of course, is to get on a good, solid nutritional supplement program like the Healthy Start Pack.
0: All right. Next up, Sue is with us in North Carolina. Hello, Sue.
5: Hello, Sue. Hello, Ben.
1: Hi there.
5: Yes, hi. I had a question. What are the various things that can cause hives?
1: Oh, very good question. That's another skin issue. Hives are always an allergic reaction, And they're always related to a molecule that people don't talk anywhere nearly enough about, in my opinion, called histamine. Yep. Now, we've all heard of antihistamines, and antihistamines are used for antipsychotic medication, for helping you sleep, as well as for allergic reactions like hives.
0: Benadryl, right?
1: Benadryl, exactly. But what people don't realize, George, is histamine is made in your intestine, and histamine is found in foods, particularly leftover foods and processed foods. So lowering histamine is a critical element of reducing not only allergic reactions, but also female health issues like endometriosis and fibromyalgia and even cancers and problem with the menstrual cycle. So when you have hives, you've got a histamine reaction. So first of all, you could use the drug Benadryl. It could be effective, but you want to figure out why you're secreting histamine. And that, guess where that's going to be coming from? The intestine, as you know, all roads lead to the intestine, George. So look to foods, get yourself on the Critical Health News website and download a food diary and link the foods to the hives. Now, there's also wonderful nutrients that act like antihistamines. For example, vitamin C is a powerful antihistamine. Zinc is a powerful antihistamine. Longevity's got two great products, one called the CFX, which is a vitamin C product, and your Zinc FX. I would get on both of those if I were you. And also, interestingly, I don't know if you know this, George, melatonin is a great antihistamine.
0: Mm-hmm.
1: So you can use your sleep gummies. Have you tried the sleep gummies, George? Oh, my gosh. Those will mock you. They are incredible. And I would get on those sleep gummies as well, ma'am, if I were you. And then you might also want to start focusing on digestive health using the I-26 as well as the Nightly Essence probiotics. Focus on intestinal health. And that's true for all histamine reactions. And as I say, female health issues are often related to histamine, and hives are 100% a histamine reaction.
0: Ben, measles seem to be coming back. How do measles kill?
1: The measles is a virus, you know, and viruses are very interesting. We still don't really understand viruses. They're little pieces of information, like computer viruses, except they're biological viruses. And they just want to replicate. And so a virus will, like measles virus or shingles virus or herpes virus or whatever kind of virus, they take over your cell's chemistry, your cell's genetics, and they make copies of themselves, and they fill up a cell, and then they explode. And then they do the same thing with other cells, and ultimately they kill your cells. And that's how all viruses kill. And the measles virus, I've been reading about the measles virus actually more and more. And that's just part of the world. And the best way to deal with the measles virus or the herpes virus or the virus that supposedly came out here a few years ago is strengthen your immune system. Build that immunity. And once again, the immune system lives in the digestive system. That's the headquarters for the immune system. You have immunity everywhere, but the headquarters is in the intestine, and that means foods, foods, foods. There's also wonderful nutrients you can take to support the immune system. You probably know this, George. The ultimate selenium is very helpful for any kind of viral infection or any kind of immune infection. And of course, just a general healthy start pack, general nutritional supplement program.
0: Let's go to Ed in New York. Ed, go for it.
1: Hey, Ed.
6: Hi, Dr. Fuchs. I've got an enlarged prostate, and it's stopping my urine flow in upcoming surgery called Aquablation is going to take place most likely in a couple months. And I'm on Tamsulosin to help the flow of the urine and finasteride to reduce the size of the prostate. And I was just calling you to see, I mean, it looks like surgery is what's going to be done, but the medicines just aren't kicking in.
0: And well, let me ask you this first, Ed. Have they done a cancer biopsy on you yet?
6: Well, they have. Well, I know they haven't. No,
0: they should. They call Ben, it, don't you think?
1: Well, did they call it BPH? Did they use the term BPH?
6: Yes.
1: Okay.
6: BPH.
1: So, yes. Yeah. So BPH is benign. It stands for benign prostatic hyperplasia. It's basically an enlarged prostate. The reason the prostate gets enlarged and the prostate is a fatty gland, is because of the wrong kinds of fats. And we're all doing it. French fries and pizza and hush puppies and, you know, anything that's a processed fat. Doc has been talking about this, by the way, for decades, about the problems with processed fats and excess fat ingestion. So you want to treat prostate issues, has a digestive issue around fats, and also probably insulin and sugar. Longevity's got a couple really good products for prostate issues, and I would get on the ProstFX as soon as possible. ProstFX. And it's got all the great nutrients for the prostate, and that includes, George, pumpkin seeds, which I know, or pumpkin seed oil, which I know
0: you're
1: a big fan.
0: I know
1: you're a big fan of those. Omega fats, omega-3 fats, and zinc and selenium. It's all found in the ProstFX. And you may also, sir, you may also want to, whether you've been diagnosed as such as a diabetic or not, you may also want to treat yourself like a diabetic, because part of this syndrome that is referred to as metabolic syndrome, which is a blood sugar issue, is BPH, benign prostatic hyperplasia. So I would be getting on the ProstFX, and I would probably, if I were you, start to treat yourself, even if you haven't been diagnosed as such, as a diabetic, and restrict your calories, especially those that are coming from processed sugars and refined sugar, soda pop, and desserts, and bread, and pasta, and such. And you may also want to consider the healthy blood sugar pack, but the ProstFX is a must. You'll notice a dramatic difference, and it'll happen pretty quickly.
0: Ben, what do you think of a juice called cranberry pomegranate?
1: Pomegranate is amazing. Oh, my goodness. And cranberry is pretty darn good, too.
0: It's good for the prostate, isn't it?
1: Absolutely, it's good for the prostate. Pomegranate in particular is good for the prostate. Pomegranate has something in it. I don't know if you've heard of this, called urolithin. Have you heard of this stuff called urolithin?
0: I have not.
1: Urolithin, or urolithin A, sometimes people call it, is made by bacteria in the gut, and it's found abundantly in pomegranates. If you're dealing with intestinal issues, it's very likely that you may have low urolithin. And urolithin plays a very, very important role in the immune system, as well as in protecting against inflammation as an anti-inflammatory. And pomegranate is nature's richest source of urolithin. And of course, cranberry, everybody knows about cranberry for the urinary tract because of the sugars in cranberry. I'm not a big fan of cranberry, I have to say, but pomegranate, I love pomegranate.
0: How does that work on the prostate?
1: The urolithin is an anti-inflammatory, absolutely. It's one of the best anti-inflammatories that you could ever use. And interestingly, it's made by the body. It's made by bacteria inside the body. If you're not making them, if you're not making bacteria, you can get your urolithin A from supplements, or you can get it from pomegranate seed, from eating, drinking pomegranate juice, or eating pomegranate seeds.
0: We'll come back after the break with pharmacist Ben Fuchs from criticalhealthnews.com. 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There's a full staff behind him right now taking notes on everything he's talking about. So if you're in bed or driving and you can't write, just call that number and they'll give you the info. 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
5: 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I'm a

0: number two. Now, Ben was talking about testosterone. 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
1: 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Everybody behind me is dedicated to helping people get better, helping people understand nutritional supplementation, and particularly understanding the longevity supplements. 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

0: 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And we're just dedicated to this. 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
1: You also can get your own supplements at a discount, can't you?
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1: West of the Rockies, Camilla's with us in Sacramento, California. Hi there.
2: Hi, and thank you for everything that you do, just being so wonderful and brilliant and helpful, both of you, in your ways that you do.
1: You are very welcome, Camilla.
0: Thank you, ma'am.
2: Thank you. I really, really, really mean it. When I was a kid, I was always super strong and sort of gangly and energetic and hanging off things and climbing trees and stuff. And then in high school, I remember in dance class, they dunked us all in a giant tank of water and said I had 7% body fat, which kind of made the other girls go, wow, you know, we didn't have that. And I didn't know why I had it. I just kind of was always strong and energetic. And then about, I would say, 8 years ago, I started getting migraines. And so I got on a medication. I'd never been on a pharmaceutical ever. And it's called sumatriptan.
0: Mm-hmm.
2: And so fast forward in the last couple years, about, I would say, 2 years ago, maybe, I started to my very supple. In fact, the doctor said I had hyperflexivity syndrome because I was very always so limber, and I just started tightening up, really tightening up to the point where not only couldn't I do the splits and everything else, I could barely squat down. I would spend hours and hours in a squat position before that, sculpting and doing, I'm a sculptor. And so I was like, what's happening with me? And then my hips started hurting. My knees started hurting. Things started popping, cracking and making sounds. And I'm like, something is happening to me. So I went to my doctor, and I had a limp at that point. I have a limp. I kind of hobble around now. And he sent me to get an x-ray. I knew that wouldn't show anything, but the MRI, when I got the MRI, my doctor read the radiology report and said, wow, he said, no wonder you're in pain. And then he read me this long list of, he's like, your bones are disintegrating and you have bone spurs and you have no cartilage and you need a full hip replacement.
0: Oh my
2: gosh. Sent me to an orthopedic surgeon, and they said, you absolutely need a full hip replacement. And I said, well, I would like to try supplements. They said, is there any other thing I can do other than surgery? Absolutely not. You absolutely need surgery. And I, of course, thought of you, and I immediately ordered Tangy Tangerine and the Osteo FX, and I started taking them, and I, believe it or not, within 2 months, I would say, I just felt so much better. A lot of the pain went away. I could walk without a limp. I mean, literally,
0: Praise God.
2: Months, a couple months. And so I ran out And I ran out. And I honestly have never even ordered anything. I've literally never. It was the first thing I've ever ordered online. And so I was trying to actually ask someone else to do it for me. And so I asked them again. I said, please, because I could notice a huge difference, like in the gap, because there was a month gap. And so there was a huge difference. But I have this like horrendous MRI and everything's falling apart, evidently. And it's, the surgery is a must. And so I have a question, a couple questions. I mean, I got to get on whatever you recommend because it, I know it's going to work. I just know it, even though I have this terrible, you know, diagnosis. But I feel like if I stick to it, it'll work. I don't know where the migraines came from, but I had a feeling. I was kind of walking in my backyard one day and God told me, you know, it's the sumatriptan that you took. And so I tried to look up some things about it. And I was wondering if you, because I'm not good on the computer research or anything, but do you know if sumatriptan could possibly damage bones somehow?
0: Well, first, do you mind if I ask you how old you are, ma'am? Can I ask you how old you are? Hello?
2: I'm sorry. I'm late 50s. And
0: okay, late 50s.
2: I still have my period. I'm like super healthy otherwise. Like none of my friends, like everybody, you know, doesn't have their period. They don't have, it's like long gone. And I'm super healthy otherwise, but I'm like hobbling around. So not anymore. Well, so not completely.
0: Well, that's awesome. That's awesome. Praise God, first of all. That's a wonderful story. And George, that's why I do this. That's why we all do this at Longevity.
1: Exactly.
0: Because of what you just heard. And we hear it all the time. You know, that's why when I come on this program, I'm so passionate about this because we hear these stories all the time. And as I mentioned earlier, when you're deficient in nutrients, your body will suck them up like a dry sponge sucks up water. And that's exactly what you experienced, ma'am. You were dealing with nutritional deficiencies, severe ones, and there's probably an element of toxicity as well. And so it's not a surgical issue, but if you go to a carpenter, he's going to use a hammer and nail. And if you ask him to fix your engine or your transmission, he's going to destroy your transmission, but you're going to a carpenter to fix your engine. You know what I'm saying? If you go to somebody who works on cabinets and you're asking to fix your transmission, they're going to destroy your transmission. And that's the problem. The medical model is not equipped to deal with what your problem is, which was nutritional deficiency and a combination of toxicity. And I would venture to say, and by the way, sumatriptan works by changing the vasculature. Migraine headaches are caused by opening up of blood vessels, and sumatriptan works by changing, by tightening the blood vessels in the brain. So why do blood vessels open up? Because of allergic mediators and inflammatory chemicals that get into the blood. And there's a very important relationship between female hormone, estrogen, as well as digestive toxicity and the aforementioned histamine that we talked about earlier, and migraine headaches. So it's no surprise to me that the Beyond Tangy Tangerine had such a dramatic impact on you, but you need more than that. I would be working on digestive health. That would be the first thing I think of because of this, the very intimate connection between the digestive system and migraine headaches. It may be certain foods that are causing the problem. One of the issues that occurs as we become toxic and labor under nutritional deficiencies is our blood becomes acidic. When the blood becomes acidic, the bones will dissolve. And for the doctors to say that your bones were in such a disastrous state tells me that your blood has been acidic for a long time. So alkalinizing the blood becomes very important, and that's a function of nutritional supplementation as well as digestive health strategies. And I would get on criticalhealthnews.com and do a food diary, link your symptoms, particularly the migraine symptoms, to specific foods that you're eating, and then do an elimination diet. And I'd also get on all the digestive support supplements that I could find, including the I-26, as well as the ultimate enzymes and the nightly essence. Migraine headaches and food allergies and food problems go hand in hand. So it would not surprise me if you've had long-standing issues that way. And at the age of, you know, in your late 50s, they could be piling up. So it's not a medical condition that you have. It is a health condition, which is different from medicine. But if you go to a medicine person, they're going to give you surgery. And I would highly encourage you not to have a hip replacement until you control or fix your blood, because you're going to have another hip replacement shortly afterwards. And that happens all the time, by the way, 5 years after a hip replacement, people have to have another one if you don't correct the problem, which is the acid blood. And that comes from the digestive system. And thank you for sharing that story. That's a really cool thing.
1: Tom has a final text and tweet for you, Ben. What do you have, Tom?
3: Yes, hey, Ben, Sheila in Maine says her toenails grow back too long quickly, and she wants to know if that's normal. I know. So,
0: why are you laughing?
3: Well, because you made me laugh.
0: long toenails are actually great. That means you're growing fast. And that's a sign of good health. When a good healthcare professional, particularly a good skincare professional, will always look at your nails, because the nails are an indicator of how fast your body is repairing. You want your nails to be hard, and you want them to be growing fast. So that's a very good thing, and that's a sign of good health. Just keep them trimmed, because you don't want to offend anybody. But other than that, that's a sign of really good health.
1: Is that the same with fingernails, Ben?
0: Same with fingernails. Absolutely. You want your fingernails hard. You don't want any spots. You don't want any spooning or any ridges. And you want them to be pink, and you want them to be growing at a nice clip. No pun intended. And that's a sign of good health. And like I say, a good healthcare professional will always look at the nails.
1: Let's go to Jeremy in North Dakota. Hello, Jeremy. Go ahead.
4: Hello. It's about time. I have a question. How do I get myself off of Jardiance?
0: I'm sorry, off of what? I didn't hear that.
4: Jardiance.
0: Oh, okay, gotcha. Yeah.
1: What is that, Ben?
0: That's an anti-diabetes drug. Jardiance is one of those old schools. Well, not really old school, but it's compared Jardiance. To the GLP-1s. Compared to the GLP-1s. It's somewhat old school. You want to treat yourself like a diabetic by using all of the anti-diabetic strategies. By the way, Youngevity's got a great GLP-1 activator system. I would call Critical Health News, ask them about that. Also get on the Healthy Blood Sugar Pack, which features chromium and vanadium, the Sweeties product, as well as the Ultimate Selenium. If you want to go all out, there's other nutrients that you could use, including the Ultimate MSM for blood sugar control. Eat more fiber. You know, start your day off with a fiber beverage. That's a great, great way to help naturally lower your blood sugar, and also water first thing in the morning. A fiber beverage, by the way, is ground up flax seeds and water with a little bit of stevia or maybe some honey, a touch of honey or cinnamon. Cinnamon's great for your blood sugar too. And then also all diabetics should do this, or anybody who's worried about their blood sugar, start your morning off with 32 ounces of water with a little Beyond Tangy Tangerine in there, and you'll naturally lower your blood sugar concentration. This is how easy it is, George. Health is not complicated. Medicine's complicated. 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That is not true. That is a myth. Medicine is there to repair us if we're injured, but it's not there to keep us healthy. If you want to thrive and you want to be healthy, this is a lifestyle issue. And nothing is more important when it comes to lifestyle than a good, solid nutritional supplement program. And if you want more information and you like this kind of stuff, go to themineralway.com or pharmacistbensacademy.com and check out my podcast, Age Well, which starts next Monday. And George, thank you so much for doing this. This is truly the Lord's work that you do every 6 weeks to help people get healthy. And you're such a beautiful human being. It's just an honor to be on with you, George. For the last 13 years.
1: I decided years ago I want my listeners to be healthy.
0: And, yeah, it shows.
1: We've had a few of them who have passed on, and it's upsetting.
0: It is upsetting. And, you know, you don't only help them be physically healthy. You help them with mental health. You help them with emotional health. And you help them understand how the world works. And what you're doing, George, it's a beautiful thing. And I've been listening to you now for almost, I guess, 20 years now. And you're still just as earnest and sincere and God-loving and good as you were from the minute I first heard you filling in for Art Bell all those years ago.
1: Where does the clock go, Ben?
0: I know. It's crazy, right? Thank you so much, George.
1: All right, my friend. Be well. Ben Fuchs, we'll criticalhealthnews.com is the website to go to. And again, here's that toll-free number to call for assistance, 1-855-949-7234, which is the same as 1-855-949-RADIO. Pharmacist Ben Fuchs, Dr. Drew Peterson pops up every 3 weeks, and they switch back and forth, and Dr. Randy Shannon is involved too. We'll be back in a moment to talk about the afterlife right here on Coast to Coast AM.
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7: From adding Trump's name, saying it would violate an earlier ruling that his name was illegally added to the building and needs congressional approval. The board floated multiple options, including inscriptions like renovation and endowment overseen by President Trump. In his ruling, the judge said the government plays word games. I'm Julie Walker.
8: Republicans leaving a closed-door meeting with Vice President J.D. Vance say the Republican messaging going into the midterms will emphasize they inherited a mess when they won the presidency 2 years ago. House Speaker Mike Johnson.
9: We had a country on the brink of ruin. We had criminals and cartels had free reign over the border. You all remember that. Americans of all ages were dying from fentanyl overdoses. Great scourge upon the country. Inflation soared to over 9% under Joe Biden, a 40-year high. Our cities were awash with violent crime. Factories were closing and American jobs were moving overseas. And radical woke politics were invading classrooms from kindergarten to college campuses.
8: Speaker Mike Johnson. This hurricane season undercutting a major climate warning.
10: Climate activists have spent years warning that global warming would make Atlantic hurricane seasons more intense. The 2026 season is not matching that forecast. No Atlantic hurricane had formed by September 12th, the latest start since satellite records began in 1966. Five tropical storms had formed and none reached hurricane strength. The quiet start cuts against the stronger season warning the climate movement has been repeating. Willie Nelson, The White House.
8: More on these stories from townhall.com.
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19: From the KTalks Route 66 Broadband Weather Center, I'm Eric Troyer. Good evening. Here in Needles, it's 90 degrees under clear skies right now, dropping to around 78 overnight. Wednesday brings more sunshine, with a high near 100 and a low around 77. Up in Bullhead City, it's 91 and clear. Fort Mojave sits at 90, and Laughlin is 92 under clear skies. Over in Oatman, they're at 83, with sunny skies returning Wednesday and a high back near 90. That's your forecast on KTalks 1340 and 92.9. 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

0: hombre. But I'm not afraid. This rover crossed over. If I never have a cent, I'll be rich as Rockefeller. Gold dust at my feet on the sunny side of the street.
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2: Up next, Regan Forston back with us with his latest work, 3 hours, 33 minutes in heaven, as we talk about the afterlife. And then later on, we'll take your calls right here on Coast to Coast AM. 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

0: And welcome back. George Norrie with you, author Regan Forston with us, former board member overseeing public engagement at the Newton Institute, which is a leading organization dedicated to the exploration of reincarnation and the afterlife, with an extensive background in spiritual research and personal studies, including three reported journeys to the afterlife. Regan has contributed to both national and international conversations on life beyond physical existence. His latest book, 3 Hours, 33 Minutes in Heaven. Regan, welcome back. How have you been?
1: Hey, George, I've been just fine. You know, you always sound up for these shows. I don't know how you do it. Because I see a lot of people and you're busier than me. And I think we're about the same age too. So I'm just trying to keep myself healthy. And that's why I use some of the longevity products, you know. Ben, you were on, and I met Joe Wallach one time back at the longevity where they down in San Diego where they have their warehouse, and got me out some healthy stuff. So I'm on no drugs right now, 76, and I'm pretty healthy.
0: Good for you.
1: I want, you know, you and I need to be around with all these changes going on now just to see what's going to happen, George.
0: That's really. How did you get involved in writing about the afterlife, Regan?
1: Well, that's because when I was in training at the Newton Institute to become a facilitator, on the fourth day that we're there, they surprised us and they said, okay, all you guys, tomorrow morning, you're going to the afterlife. And I kind of freaked out because I went, you're kidding me. Oh, my God. You know, because I was thinking while I was in training, I said, I want to experience this myself, because if I'm going to be helping other people, I want to know what it's like. And I want to, you know, have been there myself. And just like in hypnotherapy school 20 years ago, I was the last one in the class to experience hypnosis because I couldn't get my brain to just shut down and allow it to happen. And so the first time, the next morning, here we go. And I'm already thinking, oh, this is going to be hard for me. And the facilitator finally gave up and he said, okay, we need more work on Regan. So about 4 days later in the training, somebody had worked with me on some stuff and some childhood stuff I was carrying around. And when we did it, darned if I didn't have the experience of my life. Now I can say I've been 4 times, George, because this last weekend I was at with Dolores Cannon School of QHHT, which I'm certified with also.
0: Yeah.
1: We had a 5-day conference and we did a group session where just did a quick kind of thing. And I had a visitation from Dolores Cannon and Michael Newton together. And it was beautiful. I mean, what we were trying to do is contact aliens because, you know, they use a higher frequency sometimes, you know, telepathy and higher frequency than us. So there was 500 of us there going into trance and a lot of them contacted the aliens. It was amazing. But me, I'm thinking I'm making it up in my mind. You know, I think, oh, I'm seeing some aliens or something. I'm thinking, and I really think I was just using my imagination. And then I fell asleep for a little bit. And then, because this was an hour-long thing, and then I kind of woke up a bit, and all of a sudden I'm conscious, and here comes Dolores Cannon. Oh, my gosh, but she looked like, she looked like she was like 35, 40 years old. And then Michael Newton was on the left, and he was all dressed in blue. And Dolores Cannon said, I've been saving something for you, and she handed me a gold key, which was pretty cool. And then she had another gift for me. And I looked to my right and she's walking in with a bride, and it was in this beautiful, you know, gown with a veil, and the bride took the veil off and it was the whatever you call it they wear over their heads. And it was my wife, Patty. And I started crying like a baby, George.
0: Oh my God.
1: And it was showing me this connection that I have with this woman. And then all of a sudden I'm in this trance kind of like, and I go, okay, just shut up, Regan, you're there, because there was so much emotion tied to it. And that's, you know, we've talked before about past life regression. How do you know if it's your imagination,
0: mm-hmm.
1: or is it really happening? And most of the time people can tell because of the emotion that comes along with what they're seeing. You know, like if I just said, okay, George, imagine you're a Roman soldier and you're going hand-to-hand combat, you know, our minds can imagine that. But if all of a sudden you're feeling the blows and you feel the emotion that's going along with that fight, then you kind of go, oh boy, I couldn't have made that up. You know, that's just beyond. And that's how a lot of people tell when they're in the zone, as I say. And most people can get there, George, in past life regression. About 90% of people, very first time they do it with our protocol, because our protocol is different than a normal hypnotic induction. It's way more slow and steady. Sometimes the induction takes 45 minutes or an hour, where if you go into a hypnotherapist to stop smoking or lose weight or change habits, they do about a 10-minute induction or 15-minute induction. And that's why I think a lot of people don't reach that really deep level. So we just go slow and steady and slow and steady. And then most people are able to do it. And the good news is, too, that people that need a second or third session, most of those are successful. So to get people to the afterlife, to spend hours there, it's like having a near-death experience without the death part. And we do it in such a scientifically structured way that they get a lot of work done over there, George. They find out the truth to so many things about their life. I had a priest, he flew in. I'm in San Francisco area, but we do these either online or in person. During COVID, we found out we can do the same thing online with the same success rate, which was beautiful because now we're doing them all over the world. I'm just one of 260 now, and we're in 45 countries, you know, trained. And quantum healing, Dolores Cannon School, and Julia, her daughter, is doing a wonderful job of carrying on for her mother. They've got about 4,000 people now around the world. It's the world is changing now. If people want to see what it's like on the afterlife before going there permanently, there's a way to do it in a very safe, drug-free, fully conscious way. You know, it's exciting. And since I was on last time, I wrote, boy, I've got so much stuff here. I'm going to try not to talk too fast because I know we'll just get in so much. And another time we can get what we didn't get, but had some amazing, interesting past lives that I've had with people since I was on last time, George. You know, last time we were talking about the aliens and things. Well, you know, I had a couple of, you know, people that were reptilian in other lifetimes on there. But recently, matter of fact, yesterday, I had a client. One of the things that we call these life between life sessions, we get them to a council on the other side, and the council will answer all their pre-prepared questions they have about their life. Most people want to know, you know, what the heck am I doing down here? Why is life so difficult?
0: How did I get back down here, right?
1: Right, yeah. What was I thinking when I decided to come back down? And about relationships, you know, why is it so hard for me to get along with somebody? Why did I have these illnesses and things like this? And they get answers to all that over there. Pretty much, George, I've had people have 20, 30 questions sometimes, and they get all of them answered. Sometimes they get specifics. Sometimes they get hints a little bit because they need to figure some stuff out themselves. Like they'll say, well, we could tell you the answer to that, but you're in the learning process right now and you need to go through it and figure it out because you're going to have a great learning experience from it. But sometimes they'll just give you the answer. You know, like people ask, well, I'm thinking of moving to so-and-so, or, you know, I want to change jobs. What do you see me doing? Things like that. And they're happy to, they're just like this council that shows up for everybody, George. They're like wise life coaches. Everybody has a council. I've done 500 of these myself now. And everybody has their own individual council who knows all about them. And they're there to do nothing more than to assist you and to help you to figure things out, to let you know that you're not alone. You know, there's no condemnation. There's no, you know, punishment, no anything, even though they've screwed up a lot of their life or something. It's all about where are you now and what have you learned, and let's help you to get further. And that's what I love about this work, George, is it's every time I'm sitting next to somebody and they're experiencing the afterlife, I feel like I'm in heaven myself. And so it's a great job. And I imagine you have, you know, the people you talk to, especially like in their Beyond Belief show, you know, a lot of the people even that you have. I mean, there's so much information and so much stuff out there about, you know, everything. But what I like about this life between life thing is this goes behind all that. You know, it goes behind the alien thing. It goes behind the, you know, are we had, do we have a shadow government or what the earth is doing here? Recently, on a council of one of my clients, there was a gray alien, a tall gray alien was there. So I said to her, I said, ask the alien on your council, why is he here? And the alien says, to show you that everybody comes back home, you know, and that was pretty cool. So, you know, the Pleiadians, all these hundreds of races that we've discovered out there in the universe that are about to come upon us, that, you know, to let us know that we're one of many. When they pass away, they all go back to source. And so what I love is helping my clients get a bigger view of what that's all about. You know, people's fear of death, they lose that. When people pass away, there's still grief they go through. But having that belief and that knowingness that their in-laws are just fine on the other side, that's keeps you from going into that really severe grief, you know, the grief that's debilitating. A lot of my clients come to me just for that one reason. They've had someone commit suicide or they've lost somebody and they just, their grief is beyond belief, you know, they say. And right. They say, I just want to know they're okay. And I'll say, well, let's see what we can do. And I would say 90% of the time we were able to locate them on the other side and they have a conversation. And when they come back from that, they're still crying and they grieve because they miss the physical person, you know, but they go, I'm just glad to know they're okay, you know, especially with suicides over there. There's no, they're not going to hell. There's none of that punishment. There's none of that, but they're in kind of a rehab over there. And sometimes it takes them a while to reintegrate into the afterlife because they feel horrible for doing what they did, you know, realize they were trying to take the shortcut and it wasn't what was supposed to happen, you know.
0: Well, Regan, when somebody is regressed, do they recollect where they were and what they were doing? How do they remember, while they're hypnotized, who they were?
1: It's just like now, if I said, George, remember when your dad took you for ice cream or to a park or when you had a good time with your dad? And all of a sudden, like in your mind right now, you might be seeing that. You're seeing dad and you're seeing yourself or what you're doing. And you have that memory. All of our memories are stored in, you know, people call it about the Akashic records and things like that. Well, everything we've ever done before, we have access to ourselves. And that's why we found out. Well, actually, you know, for some people that still don't believe reincarnation. And first thing I would say about reincarnation is it's kind of a misnomer in a way, because in the research we've done now with 80,000 people, we find out that God creates us in heaven or in the afterlife. You know, that's our home. You know, that's where we begin. And we're just down here visiting. So in essence, you only have one life, okay? But you have one life with many experiences in many different bodies, whatever you choose to do. So really, you know, we're just born one time. And it's like, you know, a soul says, well, you know, I'd like to be even better than I am over there and go through some experience. And Earth's a good place to do it. And I want to go down and I want to learn to be more kind, or I want to learn more compassion or whatever. It's kind of like in heaven, you've already kind of graduated, but in this world, you know, you graduate from college, but some people choose to go to grad school to go further, to take it even further and to become even more proficient, even though they're already, you know, got a degree and they know what they're doing. That's the way I kind of look at it that way. But people just regress. Now, I also do current life regression with some people, which means if they have repressed memories or something, once they get into this deep state, I can ask to talk to their subconscious or their higher self, and they'll say yes. And then all of a sudden, this third person, it's so cool. I love it when they say, can I talk directly to your higher self? And they'll go, yes. And I'll say, am I talking to the higher self now? Yes. Oh, boy. And then I'll say, okay, now we want you to take this person back to childhood when this certain something happened. Can you do that? Okay. And then all of a sudden they're there and they see the image. I had a case that was so beautiful. I don't think I mentioned it on the last show, but it's worth repeating. She was a woman from, I believe, Nicaragua or Guatemala, one of the Spanish countries down there. Her mother gave her away when she was 3 years old.
0: Oh, geez.
1: She was devastated by that. A woman in the bazaar where she was going given away.
0: Gave her away or sold her?
1: No, gave her away. Gave her away. And she ended up being a slave in this rich person's kitchen, where the lady who took her made her sleep in the kitchen and would beat her with a rod, and she was just treated like an animal. Well, when she was 8 years old, she started fighting back, and so the lady there just kicked her out. So she spent the next 3 years on the streets, and every night she would sneak into the church before they closed. She would sleep behind the confessional. But she would live off of stealing fruit from the, you know, eating flowers, whatever she could. And then finally, she got arrested for stealing, and they put her in a home for girls. And a nun befriended her there and saved her. And this nun just was beautiful to her, like a mom. And then when she was 16 years old, she got kicked out of the, that was as old as they could be in that home. And she had a lot of other abuse happen to her and stuff. Well, she'd always wondered, why did her mom give her away? So she didn't speak. This is what's interesting, George. She didn't speak English, and I don't speak Spanish. But her daughter, who called me, wanted to know if I knew anybody, you know, could help her that did Spanish, and I didn't know anybody. So I said, let's experiment here. How about you be in the session, and I'm going to do the induction, and you just repeat it in Spanish. It worked fine. Her mom went right into trance. We got her back to 3 years old. And George, it was so beautiful. She looks up from this box that her mom had her in. She sees her mom's
0: face. And she
1: face.
0: Actually had a recollection back at three?
1: Yes. It was what she saw when she was 3 years old that was in her, either in her brain or her consciousness. She's looking up from this box, and her mom is crying. And she said, it looks like my mom was 14, maybe 13, 14 years old. And she was screaming, somebody take my baby, somebody take my baby. And she realized, you know, this was because her mom, it wasn't her mom didn't love her or something like that. It was probably because her mom, who knows if she was raped or whatever, but she had a baby. And how does a 13, 14-year-old take care of a little baby? They had to be scared to death. So then what was pretty cool is I took her deeper and deeper. She went back to a past life, which I forget about what happened there. She passes away. I asked her to turn around, and who's there? There was a guide or an angel. And why we get her in the afterlife, these three souls show up, and they introduced her. They says, us three are your brothers. And one was Hernando and Fernando and oh gosh, I forget, three Mexican men's names. And they all introduced themselves and says, we were your brothers. So she goes, I knew it. I knew I must
0: and
1: have
0: had brothers too. They had died?
1: Yes, they had died. They were on the other side. And so she was just smiling from ear to ear after that, you know. So that shows you how regression, whether it's this life, if you have repressed memories, can help you. But more than that, when you get the bigger picture of everything, you know, when you go to the afterlife where the guides and angels and everybody is. Now, in a life between lives thing, and let me back up here a little bit too. We only do the past life regressions because people have a memory of that, and they have a memory of what happened next. And that's so we get people to the afterlife, they pass away, they see their funeral. Some of them want to hang around a little bit because someone's grieving, and they want to do their magic on how they can appear in their dreams or make their lights flicker on and off in their house or you know, the way that souls kind of let you know. Some people have, you know, you probably had them on your show before, George, where they wake up and there's a hologram of their grandma or their mom waving at them. And then they go, oh, that's mom from the other side telling me they're okay. You know, so we all know that happens. But then what I say to my clients is, let's rise above that now. It's time for you to go back home. And when I count to three, you're going to turn around and let's see who's there. When they do, inevitably, there's a guide or an angel that's there. And then we switch to who they are now.
0: But we'll talk more about that, Regan, when we come right back in a moment as we talk with Regan Forston about The Other Side.

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1: We'll take your calls next hour with Regan Forstgen as we talk about the other side. 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
2: Yeah, that's another little project we have. So if you are single and fascinated by the unexplained, you need to get ready. It's Paranormal Date. That's our other show. It's a brand new TV, a Spark TV original series where love meets the supernatural. So here's how it's going to work. Each episode, we're going to take one paranormal loving single, and they're going to go on a blind speed date with three potential matches who share their passion.

0: UFOs, ghosts, aliens, Bigfoot, conspiracy theories, the paranormal, that kind of stuff. But can't seem to find anyone who gets it.
1: Oh, well, nice to meet you, Tom. I gotta go.
0: Okay, guess that's not your cup of tea. You sure?
1: Very. Good luck with that.
0: I can't meet anyone when I'm out, and I really can't find a website for my unique interests. What does one to do?
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0: And welcome back, George Norrie, along with Regan Forston. Regan, is it healthy to do a past life regression with an individual?
1: Yes. I would say most people that come to me for the past life regression, you know, they kind of already believe that. I mean, I've had a few people come to me that just say, well, I just want to see if it's real, and they don't believe in it, you know. And they've had success, although I remember one of them who was an in-law of mine, and you know, he was there. I could tell he could just describe everything perfectly and whatever, how he died and everything. But you know, afterwards he said, I think I'm just made all that up, you know, because it's just images that you see in your head. But during these sessions, people become like a medium, you know, where they, in other words, mediums have learned to trust that the images that they see in their mind are actually real and not just their imagination, or they can weed out, you know, what's their imagination and what's real.

0: the best way I can describe it scientifically. Now, like right now, where you and I are talking now, George, we're in a what we call a beta state. And if you were looking at our brainwaves on a scope, our brainwaves are really close together. Well, as you relax, when people pray or meditate, your brainwaves start spreading apart a little bit, and then they call them alpha waves. And then the next waves, as you go deeper, are theta waves. That's when most people just fall asleep. Well, where this magic happens and where we've seen that anybody can do this is we just get people, and this is something nobody has to learn anything, because you do this every time you go to sleep and you wake up, you're in that same zone, you know, as they right on the cusp of being able to recall anything you want to recall. The thing is, when you try to do it yourself, you just fall asleep, because but having a facilitator there that keeps you right on the edge of falling asleep and communicating back and forth with you, that's when when all this happens. It's a little harder for men. Like I say, I have about a 90% success rate, men, it's about 85, women, maybe 92, 95. You know, women they're just so easy to just get into their heart, just relax and allow it to happen.
1: Why is that?
0: Well, I think us men are more control freaks. You know, we're not quite as vulnerable as women are. And actually too, I'm surprised that about 70% of the clients that come to me are women that have this, and about 30% men. I don't know why that is, George. Us guys are, you know, it's me being a man myself. You know, I kind of laugh at how the differences between men and women sometimes, how they're more into, you know, the soft side, or they're hard or relaxed about things sometimes.
1: Regan, has anybody ever had a bad past regression experience?
0: I've not had that happen. And talking to all of the colleagues I talked to all over the world, we have not had that happen. Now, a couple of times people, because they've been ingrained about Satan and the devil and dark energy and that sort of thing, we had a famous case. It wasn't mine, but it was another one where a minister came for a session. He says, okay, you say I can talk to Jesus, and so let's do it. So he gets to the other side, and then he starts going, oh my God, Satan, get me out of here, Satan. So the therapist just had him said, just calm down, you're safe now. It's not, you know, nothing. You're safe now. You're in my room here. We're talking. Everything's okay. Let's just calm down a little bit. He did a deepening technique, and he said, let's go over and just kind of look at Satan a little closer. And then the client started laughing. And he said, oh my God, he said, it's my angel. He was mocking up, looking like the devil. He said, I wanted to scare the hell out of you, like you've been doing your parishioners for years. So it was kind of, then he just relaxed and had a good session. But this happens above all that. There may be darkness, entities, that sort of thing, at kind of a lower vibration. But once you get above that, there's none of that. There's no darkness. There's no demons. There's no devil, you know, in the heavenly realms. You know, and that's where these people find themselves. Now, sometimes in a past life, but we're trained, like if they, we don't want them to relive how they died, if it was not a very nice way that they had to die, and where there was a lot of pain or something, because some people in a past life regression, they actually feel themselves in that body, you know, as if it's their memory and it's actually happening. A lot of people, somehow their higher self or subconscious has them watch it like on a screen, like they know it's them, but they're kind of watching it like from outside their body. So I had one of my first sessions I did was a medium who had a TV show in Australia, and he had been getting death threats because some of the things that he said people didn't like to hear. And when he came to the session, and it was my first one, George, so I've got my book of my training, you know, which is about 50 pages long. So I'm just quietly going through the pages. And in about 3 minutes, he says, Regan, I'm already there. I was going to do this 45-minute induction. In 3 minutes, he was already in another life. And I says, well, who are you? And he says, I'm a girl. And I says, what are you doing? He says, I'm walking in town. And she was holding two buckets of water, carrying them back to the horses. And she had to cross this road. And so I said, okay, cross the road to go to the horses. And she says to me, oh, it's him in trance, but he was a girl in this lifetime, says, I can't cross the road because this wagon that's coming down the street is going to run over and kill me. And so it's my first session, George, and I'm thinking, I'm not telling this little girl to go across that road and get killed. I can't do that. You know, I was kind of stuck. But then the higher self came out and tells me she needs to experience this. Tell her to cross the road. So I said, okay. So I said, cross the road. So she crosses the road. The wagon comes and hits her. And I go, what's happening now? And she was bleeding out. And I said, okay, make a decision quick now. You can do just leave your body right now, or you can experience it in the body, whatever you want. She says, I need to experience this. So I was quiet for about a minute. And then she says, okay, I'm out of my body now. And I said, are you ready now to go back home? She says, no. I said, why? She said, the man that just ran over me is beside himself. He's crying uncontrollably. I need to stay around in my soul body to try to comfort him, which was very beautiful. You know, so I was quiet again for a minute. And then she says, okay, I think he's okay now. And then, you know, he was immediately, his guide was there, which he named Merlin. And and the first thing Merlin says to him, he's now him. And he says, Regan, my guide wants to talk to you. So this is my first session. So I'm thinking, oh, my God, what am I doing wrong? Somebody's talking to me. His guide wants to talk to me. So I says, what's he want to say? And then his guide spoke to him, like channeled through him, and said, Regan, calm down. Everything's okay. Because my leg was shaking, I think, because this was all happening so fast. And it was my first one. So it was a good session for me, having that person the first time that showed me how easy this could be for people to do. And it all showed me how these guides and stuff can talk through my clients to me, which they do many times. For instance, boy, this was a really interesting one. It was a woman I was doing online. She's in Canada, very sweet woman in her 60s, retired teacher, and she knows she's got a spiritual thing to do, to be a speaker, to talk about spiritual things, but her self-esteem is just so bad. It's just hard for her to get out in public. So what happened was, as she gets deeper in, all of a sudden there's another voice coming out of her. I mean, it's her body and her voice, but it's a different cadence. You know, like when you hear people channel, you've had people on your show before that have channeled. Well, all of a sudden I say, who's this? And she says, I'm Angel Asriel. Okay, I've probably said her name wrong again. She's probably laughing at me right now. And I tried to pronounce it, and she says, no, Asriel or something. And I would try to pronounce it. She would just laugh. And she says, my client, I won't give her name, of course, for her privacy, but says, she is very, very deep right now. And she's not really hearing this. So I'm showing up through her because I'm going to tell you about her. And this angel proceeded to tell me how special she says when she hears this recording, because we record all this, she said it's going to really help her because she's going to see how loved she is. Come to find out, in another lifetime, George, she was a teacher of Jesus when he was growing up. They were like, they were like friends. And so then Angel Asriel says, I'm almost using her voice now, says, wake her up. She needs to go potty. You know, so I brought her out of trance enough. So she went to the restroom, came back. And then there's another, it's different than the Angel Asriel. I said, am I still talking to Angel Asriel? She says, no, this is Jesus. And Jesus is talking to me about her. Now she's in trance, but she knows what's going on. But so all of a sudden she's screaming like, I'm sorry, Jesus. I'm sorry. I'm sorry. I let you down. I'm so sorry. Oh, it was really sad. Because she felt in this lifetime she was not, you know, she was so close to Jesus that is, you know, because they had a relationship when he was a person, you know, in life, that she felt she'd let him down. And anyway, and a little bit later, so Jesus is telling me all about how loving she is and how she does have a mission to do and she needs to wake up to it and work on her self-esteem so that she can go out and do what she came down here to do. And then she went to the bathroom and came again. And then all of a sudden, Archangel Michael is speaking through her body to me about her health, about how she needs to stop eating the way she's asked. She needs to do more exercise. They say she has a mission and she needs to be better at taking care of her physical body. And then I said something. This is what was interesting. I said, well, Angel Gabriel, I've been worried about that too. I said, I'm 76 and I want to keep doing this work, but you know, what about my health? And then Gabriel says, oh, you're going to be okay, but you do need to tweak your diet some because you need some help with that too. And then he says, you're so lucky to have your mate, your partner, because she's so spiritual. You know, I mean, and so yeah, I got goosebumps because he's talking directly to me. But that just shows you that in these sessions, all kinds of beautiful things happen, George. And so far, all the ones I've had have been nothing but love and light. The direction that they've given people is to give them motivation to accomplish their mission, which they find out. One of the questions we ask before the council is, you know, my client's not really sure of their mission. Can you clarify what it is? And they hear what their mission is. Just like that's how I found my mission was to do this work, George. I think I said last time about it, so I went off to go, but I was, you know, coming back from my experience and my guide was still with me and I was looking down at the earth. And the earth, oh my gosh, George, from space, the earth just floating like it does. I can see with the astronauts how they're just dumbfounded. It's just, it's so beautiful. And I mentioned that to my guide. I said, my God, the earth is so beautiful. And then he says to me, Regan, are you sure you want to do this work? And I screamed, I was in trance, but I felt like from the deep in my gut, I screamed, yes. Although I said I said the F word, George, so I went.
1: don't say it on the radio.
0: I'm not. Okay. But that's how, in other words, that's how my being or something said, yes, I want to do this work. And so then we're getting a little bit closer to the earth and I'm starting to feel, I'm in trance, but I'm feeling all this emotional pain. And my guide says, okay, Regan, what you've done now since you're doing this work, you've opened yourself to be a more of an empathic person and you're beginning to feel the pain of the earth. And I began to feel like I'm thinking at that moment as I'm looking at the earth, George, that at that very second, how much people were in pain on the earth below, how many people were going through horrible things and that. And it was, wow, it was a big wake-up call for me just to really, you know, see the bigger picture. So my guide says, if you're going to do this work, there's four things you have to do or your physical body won't be able to handle the energy you're running, even though it's good energy, and you'll physically die. So I said, can we talk about this for a minute? And and I think this will help people, even if I said this before, George, because I've mentioned this to people and they said it's really helped them. He said, there's four things that we, and a lot of them we all need to do as we wake up in the morning and how we run our day. And in my mind, as he's starting to tell me the four things, he showed me an hourglass and I could see myself seeing client and client and client. And sand in the hourglass was getting higher and higher and higher and higher, but nothing was going down into the bottom glass. So he said, do these four things. He says, when you wake up, and he said, we all should do this. The first thing we should do is declare ourselves as a vehicle for good. In other words, whether you believe in angels or not, because they're there, people, I'll tell you, your higher self is there, somebody watching, and just say, okay, today I declare myself as a vehicle for good. And I heard a prayer. It said, bless this day and those that I serve as I keep one foot in heaven and one foot planted firmly on earth to accomplish my mission. And as I heard myself saying that prayer, I saw sand starting to go down to the bottom of this hourglass. And then he said, second thing, George, spend more time in nature. He said, for just let everybody know down here that that's God's gift to us, nature. You know, and I saw myself walking amongst a bunch of trees. I saw sand going down to the bottom. And the third thing he said was do as many random acts of kindness as you can. And I saw myself picking up a piece of trash that wasn't mine at a 7-Eleven store and throwing it in the trash. And I saw sand going down. And the fourth thing is talk to other therapists about how they ground themselves. You know, and that's one thing we learned at hypnotherapy school too. And I hadn't been real good at doing that. So those are four things I think everybody can do, at least the first three.
1: And then to be aware of doing that just about every day. We're going to come back, Regan, and take calls with you in just a moment as well as we talk about the afterlife.
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8: The Federal Reserve widely expected to lift its short-term interest rate later today for the first time in 3 years to fight high inflation. It's a move that would cut the central bank at put it at odds with President Trump's support for a cut.
9: While President Donald Trump has consistently advocated for lower interest rates to keep American enterprise competitive globally and ease borrowing costs for working families, the Fed's insistence on tightening policy risks dampening momentum. Higher benchmark rates translate into elevated costs for mortgages, auto loans, and credit cards, placing unnecessary strain on household budgets already affected by broader inflationary pressures. Pro-growth policies such as deregulation, domestic energy production, and tax incentives address supply-side issues far more effectively than artificial rate hikes that suppress economic activity. Bernie Bennett, Washington.
8: A man convicted of killing three people said to be executed today in Huntsville. Meanwhile, a judge has halted another execution scheduled for the same day in Georgia. It would be the fifth execution in Texas this year. Georgia has yet to carry out any. The James Norman sentenced to death for the 2005 triple murder during an attempted robbery in Edna, a small town in Texas. The James Humphreys convicted of killing two real estate agents at a model home in an Atlanta suburb in 2003. The judge in this case issued a stay of execution. A last-minute mail-in voting fight ended at the high court.
10: The Supreme Court has blocked President Trump's effort to tighten mail-in ballot rules before the November midterms. The court said the changes would likely lose and that there is not enough time before Election Day. Justice Clarence Thomas and Samuel Alito dissented. President Trump praised those two justices, said the ruling makes cheating easier, and argued the rest of the court failed to do its job. Current mail-in voting rules stay in place. Willie Nelson, The White House.
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2: There's a secret $52 billion economy in the U.S., with much of it centered on debt between family members. In a J.G. 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
14: From the KTOX Route 66 Broadband Weather Center, I'm Ella Campbell. Right now it's 90 degrees and clear here in Needles, with overnight lows in the 70s. Tomorrow looks sunny, with highs in the 90s and lows in the 70s. Up in Bullhead, it's 91 degrees. Laughlin's at 92 degrees. And Oatman is 83. KTOX 1340 and 92.9 has news and weather at the top of every hour, 24 hours a day.
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0: Welcome back, George Norrie, along with Regan Forston, as we take your calls on the afterlife this hour. Are people able to communicate with loved ones who have passed away very easy on the other side, Regan?
1: That's one of the, in these sessions, that's probably the easiest thing to do, George. It's like when people pass on, they're still watching over us. I mean, even when you think about them, they kind of know, you know. So, and that's one of the highlights is during, people write a list of people they want to talk to over there. And so every time I've been there, I've been able to see my mom, my dad, and my brother, and it was great. And the last time I was there, I wasn't even planning on seeing my mom, and she just showed up, and it was so cool. She looked like, instead of 94, like I've seen her before, you know, appeared to me like the age when she died. She looked like she was maybe 40, and she was dressed like the women did in the 50s with the dark lipstick and the hairdo and the dress, and she was just a ball of energy, George. And she even gave a message for me to give to my sister you know, some other stuff. But more importantly, George, you can talk to, this is even bigger, you can talk to the higher selves of people that are still alive in your life, meaning we all have a higher self over there. Like, George, when you decided to come down and be George Norrie, you higher self didn't put all of itself into you. Most of us is still always back there. So in a session, when I asked to talk to the higher self, I asked the higher self, I said, can you stand in front of my client so they can see them, see their higher selves? And they always do that. And so at one point in the thing, George, you're looking at your higher self and describing what you look like. And then I asked the higher self, I say, can you have permission to walk into you to see what it feels like to be totally back home into self? And when people just merge in that, oh my gosh, people sometimes are screaming in joy because it feels, all of a sudden they're saying things like, oh my God, no problems. Like, and I said, I feel so together, you know, and their compassion feels perfect, and their empathy and their patience. And then I give them the post-synodic suggestion, and I'll say, okay, when you come back to into your other body and you have hardships that you're going through, I want you to remember this moment, what it feels like to be in the higher self. And I want you to just close your eyes, put yourself back on your higher self, and make your decisions from that standpoint rather than in your crazy, you know, your crazy self that's going through it. So it's just, George, we could go on for days talking about all this stuff. There's so much beautiful things over there. What I like about it is that, you know, heaven, the afterlife, whatever people name it, it's what you would hope it would be. You know, it's love and light and kindness, compassion to the max, you know. And it's something we all have to look forward to once we finish this school down here, you know.
0: Well, here's a question I've always wondered about, Regan, and then we'll take calls, is if there's reincarnation and it happens, once the individual has reincarnated, is gone into another body, how can we communicate with that dead person if they're already gone?
1: You mean another, that person who you were that's already gone?
0: That's already reincarnated into another human body.
1: Because, and yeah, this is beautiful too. Okay. What I do for fun sometimes, if we have time, I tell people, I said, look, if you're not exhausted in your session and we have a little time, who famous would you like to talk to over there? And I just had someone a few months ago talk to Tesla. Now, because there's always the higher self on the other side, when they reincarnate, the higher self is still always there. So anybody that's ever lived before, you can talk to. In other words, I had someone talk to Edgar Cayce recently. And people talk to Jesus and Buddha and oh my gosh, those are amazing. When people are talking to Jesus, George, there's tears coming down their eyes because they almost can't handle the immense love that they feel that Jesus has given to them. And Buddha, a session I had recently, he's talking to my client and he shot a tube from his temple. It's about a 2-inch tube of blue or purple. It was purple, right into my client's third eye or right into their forehead. And my client was just, she almost passed out. She says, oh my God, is, and even after the session, she says, my head feels like it's twice the size that it was. I felt so much love, you know. So it's just, I never know what's going to happen. There's always these amazing encounters that that people have. But one other important thing, George, when I went the second time, I asked my counsel again. I said, what the heck, you guys? Like, why are you allowing us to do this? I mean, this is like the most beautiful thing in the whole world for someone to visit heaven for a while. And they said three reasons. Because of the way the earth is going through this big shift in consciousness right now, it's real important for everybody to be on task and what they came down here to do. So they said, we want to let people know that their life has a purpose and meaning. They have a mission, something they're down here to do. Second thing, they want them to prove without a doubt that the afterlife is real. This is not something somebody made up or imaginative. They get proof that, yes, yes, you're an immortal soul. You never die. You're going to come back home again. And the third thing is that you're never alone, because people meet their guides or their angel. You know that your in-laws up there that are on the other side are watching out for you. Your higher self is there all the time, whispering to you of things that it probably wants you to do, guides and angels. So they want people to feel that, you know, to give them more of the bigger picture so they can be really on task with what they're down here to learn. And that's the most important thing, George, of all this. Past life, it's interesting to know who you were before, but we're here for a reason. Just like, George, you're on a mission right now. Everything you're doing is helping the world right now with you know, you for 20-something years, you've been exposing more truth to things than people were wanting to believe. And all those things are coming true now, which is pretty cool. But all of us, you know, even if it's a simple mission, one of my clients, her whole thing for coming down here was to mentor her grandchild. In other words, she just was coasting until her grandchild was born. And then her mission was to be there and to be there for that grandchild, to get them started and to mentor, to do things that the parents can't do, you know, spiritually. Mm-hmm. And, you know, and that's the whole reason she was born. So sometimes it's real simple, George, what our goals are. And some people like what you're doing is more grandiose and, you know, just think of Martin Luther King or Gandhi or something. I mean, most of us just have mine was to learn kindness, George. When I was before my counsel, they said, okay, Regan, you're doing pretty darn good. You're being pretty darn good doing that. We're really happy with that. But there's one thing you're missing. And I'm thinking, like, what am I missing? They said, you could be a better grandfather. And I never had grandparents, really, so I didn't know the model for what grandparents do. And I have 9 grandkids, George. So in the last 10 years, I've just tried to include them in my life as much as I can. And it's been wonderful, just from that one sentence that the council gave me. So that was worth the price of admission right there, because my grandkids are just awesome, George. And I would have missed out on that because I would, you know, didn't know what I was doing, you know.
0: That's great. So, let's go to the phones there.
1: Okay. I'm already.
0: Jeanette in Philadelphia to get us started. Hi, Jeanette.
2: Can you hear me?
0: Yes, we can.
2: Okay. My son's anniversary is coming up. His name is Justin, and on the 26th. But I'm going to say he died really quick. I was taking care of my brother, which was Parkinson's, and I never made it up to say, you know, what was your problem. He took some fentanyl and he died. Do you consider that death an accident, or is that part of God's plan? And the other question is, as you're leaving your body, as your soul is leaving your body, do you think at that point that you have a decision to stay or leave, because that was part of God's plan? I'm confused about, you know, because after he died, there was noises in his room for about a month, and there was some orbs. And my girlfriend was staying over, and she says, you got a problem. You need a priest. He's hammering in there. He's still in there. But then eventually the noise went away. So that's a complicated question.
0: All right. Well, what do you think, Regan?
1: Yeah, okay. Well, there's a lot to this, on this question here. First of all, sometimes people will see the orbs. And what I found out in this research is sometimes that could have been your son just poking back and saying, you know, hey, look, I'm okay. You know, that because that's one way. Sometimes people get messages from the other side is through the orbs. I had a person, I think on the last show, George, it came to me because he thought he had been abducted, because he remembers orbs in his room. And then that's all he remembered. And then on the other side, we found out that was his guardian angel that was just checking on him when he was a kid, you know. So that's what it was. But depending on, there's so much of fentanyl, like if he was just doing drugs and not trying to kill himself, You know, I mean, it could have been his way to exit if he was planning on exiting. Sometimes people come down here, they don't always stick to the script. That's the thing, is to see, because we have free will, we come down with a plan. But sometimes people get seduced by greed and drugs and sex, you know, too much or whatever, or those sort of things. And they go off the, you know, they go off the path that they were supposed to be. And then that causes additional problems around. So that's why sometimes on the other side, people will ask about that. Like, for instance, if you had a session, we'd have you talk to your son and just ask him, hey, you know, was this just your time to go? Or, you know, were you trying to commit suicide? Or, you know, what it was? And you get the answers to those things. So then you kind of, you get some closure. You know, you get to find out what's going on. And, you know, and you wonder if it's God's plan. So there's so many variables in everything. And that's why having a life between life session, you just getting the answers to why things happen sometimes just helps you to relax. It helps you to go, okay, all right, now I go. A client of mine came to me because her daughter's death was suicide. And she just knows, she talked to her daughter every day. Her daughter was just doing fine, had a good job, was getting ready to go on vacation. She said, I know my daughter intimately. She was doing fine. She never would have killed herself. So we get to the other side. Her daughter shows up and she says, daughter, what happened? You didn't kill yourself, did you? And she says, no, mom, I didn't. She says, my boyfriend told me I told my boyfriend I was going to leave him. He ran in the other room and got a gun and was going to shoot himself. And I tried wrestling the gun away from him and I accidentally shot myself, mom. So she goes, I knew it. I knew it. I knew you didn't kill yourself. Says, no, mom, but I'm okay. Don't worry about me. She says, you know, even though that happened, I'm doing just fine over here. So that gave her a lot of closure. Now, scientifically, George, if we were trying to prove that, could that have been the mom's, you know, but this is what she wanted to hear. And so she did that, or, you know, to actually prove that, I'd have, you know, two or three people that didn't know her go to the other side, talk to that soul, see if they got the same answers. But it, whatever it was, my client walked away with a lighter heart and not, you know, felt that she got some answers, you know. So, Jeanette, if you do decide to have a session of time, just let me know. We'll get you over there and find out, okay? Because most of the time you find out.
0: How long does it take, Regan, to put somebody under?
1: The induction. See, some people in hypnotherapy school, we learned that 7% of the people are somnambulists. Have you heard that term, George, before?
0: I have not. No, what is that?
1: Okay. A somnambulist is a person that's so suggestible that they can go into deep trance almost immediately. I've had some people 2 or 3 minutes and they're there where other people takes an hour. So, but I would say on an average, most people, 45 minutes to an hour, because we do this real slow, you know, induction, because we want to get people to that level of depth where they just really let go, you know. So it's different from people, but it's once in a while when I get a somnambulist and I go, oh, wow, this is going to be a quick session because sometimes I'm going through this long process and my client will say, Regan, I think I'm seeing an angel. And I'll say, okay, let me catch up to where you're at, you know? And so then I just have them lead the way, that way. The imagination, George, is what gets things started, because imagination does play a part in this, because it's like kindling that starts the fire. And once the fire's going, then the real stuff kind of comes in. So, you know, imagination is wonderful, because we need that to get things started. You know, otherwise we'd be, you know, like trying to start a fire without any kindling or anything that you can get it started with, you know.
0: Next up, Rick in Massachusetts. Go ahead, Rick.
3: Hey, good morning, guys.
1: Hi, Rick.
3: I just have a couple questions. They were like, I think they're pretty, easy or short, but, I had one. I'm a paranormal investigator and I'm an empath, and we were at an investigation this last weekend, and I only slept for like 2 hours because we were, you know, up all night. And, but in those 2 hours, I woke up from a dream, and it was like, It was the most euphoric thing. I said, there's nothing on earth that could feel like that. There's just nothing. I know it. And I wonder if that's, you feel that with near death experience, or is that, you know, anything to do they feel with the past life regression?
1: Yes. A lot of times in these sessions, people get a sense of euphoria because it's the fact that you're in a place, in a space where you feel really true 100% love and you feel acceptance. So it gets pretty emotional for a lot of people. When I had mine, I would say on and off during the session, it kind of felt like someone was pouring buckets of love on me. You know, I mean, you feel safe. And when people have had their first out-of-body experience, it was some people have in the dream state or when they're meditating and all of a sudden they've been able to leave their body. George has probably had people talking about that on a show before. There's a sense of love like you've not felt before. And so when you kind of come back in your body, to some people, it's a wake-up call. You know, my first wake-up call was back when I was 23 and I was singing the word Hu, H-U, which is an ancient name for God. It's like Om or Om. It's a very powerful word, an ancient name for God, I understand. And they told me I could start doing soul travel if I just would sing that word. So I did it religiously for 6 weeks and I always felt really good afterwards, but nothing really happened. And one night, just before I went off to sleep, I sang it and I woke up without, totally out of my body, 100% aware that I was sleeping somewhere, that I was out of my body in a different world. And it was like I was getting sprayed with love. I mean, and I was seeing 360 degrees. So that's when I knew, I went, oh my gosh, I can't see that with my physical eyes, you know. And that vision that I had, as I wrote in my book, it's actually in my book, the 3 hours, 33 minutes in heaven. Later on, 40 years later, someone came up, tapped me on the shoulder and said they thought they were supposed to ask me about that experience I had. And I said, what color was the sky? And I said, yellow, because that's what I was seeing. And what was I looking at? I was looking at these magnificent trees. They were like sentinels in these acres and acres of this beautiful, like wheat fields or something, you know. And I said to him, what was I looking at? And he said, these magnificent trees. And it was a confirmation to me in the physical that experience I had way back when I was in my 20s was actually real. Because sometimes after years go by, you keep thinking, well, did that really happen? I don't know about that, but and I've told the story so many times, but that was God telling me that, okay, Regan, like doubting Thomas, George, you know, I got to put my finger in the wounds here to see if this is really real, you know.
0: Where do we get your book?
1: Oh, it's on Amazon. 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And George, anybody that wants a free book, my latest is called Reincarnation is Real. All they have to do is go to my website on the contact page and ask for it, and I'll send it to them, and they can share it with whoever they want.
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0: And welcome back, George Norrie, along with Regan Forston. Our final segment here. Let's go back to Rick in Massachusetts, who had a second question. Rick, go ahead.
1: Oh, thanks so much, guys. Yeah, really appreciate it. I tried to get do a past life regression before, but I wasn't able to be hypnotized. But the woman, I don't think she was very experienced. So I live in Massachusetts. I don't know if you have a practitioner who lives, you know, in the Western Massachusetts area, but and do you think it would be different? Like, you could help, you could do it, get me hypnotized. So.
2: Yeah, usually, Rick, that's a very common thing. I have people, a lot of times they'll say, well, you know, I went in to stop smoking or went to go past life regression and that wasn't successful. And I just smile usually and I'll say, come on, let's just do it. Because I probably had 100 of those where that some people 7-8 times they tried. And this process is so perfected now because we've done this 80,000 times, you know, as a group. That most of the time, you know, we can help you there. And I'd say it's really worth it. Sometimes it's like, you know, riding a bike. Some kids can just get on and ride the first time. Other kids, it takes 3 or 4 tries. And I just did a session for a man in Hawaii because we do this on Zoom as well as in person. And his wife had a beautiful session, just all the bells and whistles. It was wonderful. And so I did a session for him. And the first time didn't have much luck. Second time he got to the past life, which was great. And then we got stuck at the in between, you know, having him meet his guide and getting the afterlife. But he felt really good because he felt progress. And I guess it was 2 weeks.

0: ago now, I did form third session. Everything happened. It was wonderful. So it's worth just giving it a try. And like me in hypnotherapy school, I was the last one in the class to be hypnotized out of about 30 people. Everybody just did it like first time almost. And I'm thinking, what's wrong with me? You know, but I didn't give up, you know, and I kept trying. And then eventually I was able to do it. And now I can do it, you know, it's pretty easy for me to go to the other side right now. So I would say just hang in there, Rick. And yeah, if you decide you want a session, just, you know, go to my website, whatever. I'll talk to you in person. And, you know, we could do it on Zoom. Or there may be somebody in Massachusetts. If you go to the Newton Institute site, newtoninstitute.org, and all the 260 therapists are there. We're still spread pretty thin because we're in 45 countries. But whether you do it on Zoom or in person, that'd be your choice. And, you know, I'll be happy to help you if you choose me, or if you choose one of the other ones, look for someone on there that's had some years of experience, you know, since it probably better than someone who's just starting, since, you know, we all get better at it as we go, you know.
1: Regan, have you ever had a situation where you had to get somebody out of the hypnotic session they were in pretty fast?
0: One time. And that's when I was a beginner, George. And that's why I'm saying it takes experience, because I've been doing this 10 years now. But yeah, it's what he went real easy into trance. He sees a tunnel. And I'll say, okay, you're going to just go through this tunnel to the light at the end, count from 10 down to one. We get down to one, you'll be at another time and place and another life. So he comes out the other side and he just starts screaming, nails, nails. And then I didn't know what to do. I had the training, but I wasn't expecting this and everything. So I just said, okay, everything's okay. I'm going to count to five, bring you right out of trance, which I did. And where he found himself was he was being crucified upside down. You know, that's how he came out in his death scene, actually, you know, rather than into the life. So we're trained we call that an ab reaction. Like, it's, in other words, by reliving something. A number of my clients have been mediums. Mediums come to me to do sessions. And a number of them have been witches in past lives, and they found themselves being burned or tortured or something like that. But real quick, because part of them knows they're in the session because we're communicating back and forth. So that keeps it kind of from happening. But sometimes people are really in that body a lot. So real quick, within a couple of seconds, I can, you know, pull them out of there to a safe place. Now, nowadays, I wouldn't bring them out of trance. I would just get them to a safe place within 2 or 3 seconds. We would talk about it, and then we would go around it. We'll say, okay, now when I count to three, this is going to be after all that was over and things have calmed down. 1, 2, 3. Now tell me what's happening. You know, so really you don't have to worry about that. But good question, George. That's a good question. Some people are afraid, but no, we're trained to keep them from re-experiencing any trauma that they've had.
1: East of the Rockies, Shay is with us in Florida. Hello, Shay.
2: Hi, how are you? Thank you for having me.
1: Sure.
2: Can you hear me okay? It just started pouring here on the Space Coast in Florida.
0: Hear you great.
2: All right. Well, Regan, I just wanted to say thank you. I've really enjoyed hearing what you have to share. It's really touched my soul.
0: Thank you.
2: So thank you. Yeah, definitely. It's refreshing because I haven't felt much lately. And I don't know. I had an experience back in college where I had gotten in a really bad argument with my boyfriend at the time. And I unknowingly, I've always referred to it as I cried myself into a trance, and I saw myself in battle on a horse, and I was fight a Spaniard. He put a sword through my heart, and I've always had like an issue with people touching me right in the center of my chest. And I started to rise above my body. And I saw my death, which was really interesting. And it's always stuck with me, but I don't mean to put you on the spot. I was wondering if you were able to tap into my higher self, because it'd be really nice to get a little chat.
0: Yeah. Wow. I can see that's pretty powerful. Well, because you were having the argument and you were in a high state of emotions, it's highly likely that maybe that thing that you saw, you in a sense put yourself in a trance-like state, and your higher self was maybe showing you the reason why, you know, to give you more information about your relationship with that person that you had. It's very common a lot of times too for people to have birthmarks we found from something from a past life. With the QHHT in their program that I'm certified with too, we had a case where a woman came in, she had a scar around part of her neck. It wasn't a scar, it was just a birthmark, big dark red mark. And when she went to the past life, she found out she was hung. And here's the strange thing, George. A few months later, she sends a picture of her neck to Dolores, you know, Cannon there, and showed that the scar or the birthmark had completely disappeared, you know, just from her, you know, seeing where that came from. And somehow something changed and the birthmark just vanished, you know. And that's the thing about Shay, if you were to have a session or something, we'd have you go to talk to his higher self or to the council there and say, look, I had this vision of him stabbing me in another life. Is that really true? And then you're going to probably find out that you came down here to try to work on stuff that's not so drastic this time, or maybe you had some things to work on with him that that you need to think about. And this helps too, George, when people talk to, there was a couple came to me because they were at odds with their counselor, marriage counselor. They loved each other, but they were getting nowhere. And the counselor finally said, oh, I know this guy named Regan and he does this unorthodox kind of thing. Maybe you talk to him. So one day I had him go to the other side, talk to her higher self, next day, vice versa. And they found out from the other side about these issues they've been having for lifetimes. And they had really come down in this lifetime to be married again, to really work it out this time for sure. And it had been very volatile in other lifetimes, but it really helped them by doing that. You know, finally, they just kind of looked at each other and said, boy, we got some work to do, sweetheart, you know. And it was a good way of doing it. But that just shows you the power of these sessions to find out why. So are you still with this person, Shay?
1: She's, we've moved on.
0: Oh, moved on. Okay. Okay. So yeah, you find out so much about relationships, George, over there. Matter of fact, at another time, George, if you ever have me back on again, I mean, we're starting to investigate parallel lives now, asking questions over there. And boy, are we getting some doozies about that. Maybe that's all true, too. And also, in these sessions, we're asking if people can see a future life. And we're getting some success there, too. So when Michael Newton passed away, he said, look, I just started this. He says, don't just get stuck in my one modality. He says, take this and take it wherever it goes. Keep asking questions. Keep pushing for more answers that you can get from the other side. And that's what we're committed to doing. So it's getting real exciting that we've been going beyond what Michael even found out now, especially in the healing modes, George. On the other side, you know, like with QHHT, what I've incorporated in my life between life sessions, is get spontaneous healings from their illnesses, George. And others, they've begun the healings, or they at least get the healers over there will tell them why they've made themselves sick. I jokingly say that because we find out that a lot of our illnesses and that are because we're emotionally unstable sometimes from anger, from low self-esteem or not enough self-love. Or maybe we need to forgive people for certain things. And we've just made our physical body sick. And so they, when people find out what they need to do, they can reverse those things. In this QHHT retreat I went to, George, I met a woman, became friends with her and her husband. In a session, she had a cancer the size of, on her breast, the size of a golf ball.
1: Oh, geez.
0: In one QHHT session, it disappeared in 2 days. It just completely went away. She went to her oncologist. They couldn't believe what happened. And she it's said, remarkable. Well, I just went and a healer from the other side healed me. Oh, my gosh, George, it's just unbelievable. Unbelievable, these things. But we're in a good time right now, George. We're in a good time. All these changes happening. And people say we're going in the rapids right now with all the changes going on in the world. And just hang on. You know, some people are going to drown. They're going to fall off the boat. But you got to just hang on. We're coming to a better place, you know, in this world with more love and kindness, compassion. And you and I, George, we're in our own way, are just doing what we came down here to do, just to try to, you know, help make the transition better for some people.
1: Let's go to Walter in New Jersey. Hey, Walter, go ahead.
3: Hi, George. Hey, good talking to you. And boy, good, good subject tonight. Really enjoy it. Regan, I got a question. Is do you ever seen the movie Audrey Rose?
0: Oh boy, that was one of my favorite movies. That's with the real famous actor.
3: I know you're talking about Anthony Hopkins. No,
0: he played. Yeah, he's the one that did. I'm forgetting. But yes, I saw it. That movie, because that was back when I was exploring past life regrets. That's like 20 years old or something, isn't it? Or 30 years old. And it was about a girl who, she was burned to death or something in another lifetime, and it was kind of affecting her in this lifetime. So it was Anthony Hopkins. Yeah, Anthony Hopkins, I think, was the person in there, and I don't know who the woman was, but yes, Audrey Rose. I got goosebumps. I remember that when I watched that, and that's when I was beginning to understand past lives and things like that. Like when I went to the first time. George, when I had my first experience over there, I found myself in a life where I was a Roman soldier and I was on a white horse. I could still feel it between my legs now, big, thick white horse. And I was going up and down rows and I was actually seeing, I think I was in charge of crucifying Christians. And I started crying because my now self knows I would never do that, you know, but I'm thinking, wow, you know, that's sometimes when people have past life regression, George, they find out that they weren't always the saints that they are nowadays. You know, we did some stuff,
4: that's right.
0: You know, but luckily, hopefully we've learned and progressed beyond that. But I did learn in that lifetime that I swore on my deathbed to my daughter who was standing next to me. I said, I will never, ever again do something I know that is wrong just because somebody orders me to do it. You know, so that, I think that was my life lesson there. Yeah, these you know, past lives can be pretty interesting.
1: Tell me about the title of the book, 3 hours, 33 minutes in heaven.
0: Yeah, 3 hours, 33 minutes in heaven. And, you know, George, I just decided, what the heck, you know, usually when I'm on your show, gosh, I sell like 100 or 200 books, something. I mean, it's amazing. But I think it's time I just give them away, you know, because I'm doing okay financially. And if anybody goes to my site, either book, matter of fact, I'll send them both books that I have, at least ebook. I'll say the ebook versions of them. And they can share them with anybody they want. And that might help some people, George.
1: What's your website, Regan?
0: It's visittheafterlife.com. 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
1: And you do regressions by Zoom, huh?
0: Oh my gosh, George, that just blew my mind. During COVID, we started doing them on Zoom and same results. Now, the benefit of doing them on Zoom is that people are in their own space. So they're not having to travel anywhere and be in an unfamiliar place. So they're very relaxed usually to start with. Usually we'll do this they'll be in their bedroom or they'll be in an easy chair where they can lay back. The thing is too, they actually get a video of their session and an audio, because with Zoom you get two, you know, so that's kind of neat, because sometimes people say, well, I don't know, I was really in trance. I mean, I was so awake, and I'll say,
1: well, you keep doing what you're doing, Regan, and then we'll have you back again, my friend. Thank you. For Dan Galante, Tom Danheiser, Sue Trikas, Lex Lonewood, Sean Adesor, Alec Fernandez, Tim Banal, Mary Berry, George Knapp, and Richard Serrett, I'm George Norrie, somewhere out there on Coast to Coast AM. We'll see you on our next edition. Until then, be safe, everyone.

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6: John Scott. A news helicopter for NBC and Telemundo 52 crashed in Chatsworth, that's near Los Angeles, and killed at least three people. Two of those identified were killed as reporter Ileana Moreno and pilot George Marchinio. The helicopter was covering an earlier fatal bus accident in Chatsworth, in which two people died and six were injured. NATO jets downing a drone in Lithuanian airspace.
7: ISIS Management Center says the drone was downed around 60 miles west of the country's capital Vilnius and near the Kaunas Reservoir. The incursion follows a speech by NATO Secretary General Mark Rutte on Monday, where he said that strikes close to NATO territory showed Russian President Vladimir Putin's desperation and also his desire to sow fear and terror. Rutte added such strikes would drive the transatlantic organization to increase its support for Kyiv. I'm Charles Deledesma.
6: A push for more regulations in the skies following several deadly air crashes.
8: Families of the 67 victims killed in last year's D.C. midair collision between an American Airlines jet and an Army helicopter, including Doug Lane, who lost his wife and son, are urging Congress and regulators to improve safety measures to prevent future tragedies.
9: We need the people with the power to turn this tragedy into change, to do theirs, and to finish it.
8: Rachel Ferris, who lost four family members, insists airlines must also do more.
10: Do the thing you would demand if your wife and son were on that airplane.
8: NTSB Chair Jennifer Homendy says victims' families deserve more.
11: But we can't spend another moment looking them in the and doing nothing.
6: Julie Walker with that report. And the Federal Reserve meeting today, widely expected to raise its short-term interest rate. More on these stories from townhall.com.
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14: 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I'm Dr. Catherine Albrecht, back with some record-breaking encouragement next.
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14: 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In honor of their 70th anniversary, they've released a list of 70 unusual records that no one has claimed yet, like sitting on the most whoopee cushions in 1 minute, or perhaps giving the most high fives in 30 seconds. 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I'm Dr. Catherine Albrecht for StartMail.com, the private email alternative.
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18: From the KTOC's Route 66 Broadband Weather Center, I'm Ella Campbell. Right now it's clear and 86 degrees here in Needles, with overnight lows in the upper 70s. Wednesday brings sunshine and highs in the upper 90s, with just a slight chance of afternoon showers and thunderstorms. Thursday looks sunny again, highs in the 90s. It's 89 up in Laughlin. KTOC's 1340 and 92.9 has news and weather at the top of every hour, 24 hours a day.

0: From the heartland of America and the gateway to the West, good morning, good evening, wherever you may be across the nation, around the world. I'm George Norrie. This is Coast to Coast AM. Later tonight, past lives. Here's what's happening. For some months, the conflict between Iran and the United States has teetered between war and peace. Efforts to find a diplomatic solution were interspersed with bouts of fighting. But over the past week, fighting in the Gulf has dramatically expanded, while peacekeeping and efforts have fallen off. With more, here's Tom Danheiser. Tommy?
1: Well, George, active hostilities between Washington and Tehran resumed earlier this month, with oil tankers in around the Strait of Hormuz coming under fire. Iran is trying to maintain a chokehold over the vital trade route amid the U.S. blockade against its ports. The Strait of Hormuz effectively remains in a military stalemate, bringing renewed instability to the region. U.S. Energy Secretary Chris Wright says oil flows are due to resume through the Saudi East-West pipeline within days after it was attacked and forced to shut down last week. Yemen's Houthis say Saudi Arabia launched dozens of air attacks. The prime minister of Yemen's internationally recognized government accuses the group of killing and displacing civilians. Meanwhile, Oman's Navy rescued 23 seamen from a stricken oil tanker after an attack in the Strait of Hormuz, with a search going on for two missing crew members. And oil prices continue to rise as concerns over supply disruptions persist after attacks on Saudi Arabia's energy infrastructure. Iran's security chief says the reality surrounding global energy shipments and the Strait of Hormuz has changed, and there will be no talks with Washington until Tehran's demands are met. There you go.
0: Thank you, sir. Charles R. Smith is one of America's leading experts on advanced technology and its implications for war, terrorism, and privacy, and every way technology interacts with our lives. He's with us right now. Charles, we're going on 7 months with this thing. Does it seem like it's going to end?
2: It'll continue in its present state. The coalition is actually pushing about 40 ships a day through the straits, and they've actually started daylight runs. So in addition to liquid natural gas tankers now going through the straits, so the, quote, chokehold that Iran has on the straits is not really a chokehold at all. In fact, the Saudis have increased their shipments in order to compensate for their loss of the pipeline out west. The Houthis attacks in coordination, it does appear that the Iranians are still able to supply the Houthis generally through a series of very small, like, fishing boat operations, which brings into question how long they can maintain their offensive. And that seems to be confirmed by their attempted attack on Mecca, which is really a nasty sin in the Arab world. So as far as things are going, I think the Houthi attacks is kind of a desperate move. It won't last long. The Hormuz situation appears to be, again, lightening up with daylight runs of tankers now. And of course, we are currently maintaining a complete blockade of all the major shipping for the Iranians. So their holdout is in question. The real news of the day is the Israelis meeting with the Saudis to exchange intelligence information, and the Saudis yesterday actually used Chinese-made ballistic missiles against the Houthis, DF-15s that they had purchased from China. Not many people know, but the Saudis possess a fairly large missile force, mostly obtained from Beijing. So China is probably smiling at the moment, knowing full well that they'll be making more arms sales in the region.
0: Are you surprised by Iran's staying power, Charles?
2: Not really. The Iranians have virtually no air force and virtually no navy. Their latest naval move was an attempt to capture a sail drone in the Strait of Hormuz. Well, the problem with doing that is, of course, the sail drone notifies the military command of their presence, and an American drone dropped two Hellfire missiles on the boats that were attempting to take the drone on the water. So it's a lot of remote control going on here. The real key, I think, in this case is the Iranians' use of ballistic missiles and drones has given the Allies a considerable amount of problems, especially when we consider that they got reconnaissance information from the Chinese.
0: As the war in Iran pushes energy prices higher, with U.S. households having spent over $100 billion more this year due to elevated gasoline and diesel prices, according to an economist. Catherine Austin Fitz is with us here. How long can the Americans last like this, Catherine?
3: So, George, this can be expected to go on for a while. If you go to the Saleri report, we have something called the Energy Infrastructure and Trade Route Disruption, a global timeline. And what it will show you is the U.S. is moving from the current petrodollar or the former petrodollar system, which was an open trade model, to a closed trade model, and doing everything they can to raise the price of oil and gas in Asia and give America a competitive advantage. And that's a long-term strategy. They've been implementing it for a while, and it's going to continue. So the U.S. consumer is going to struggle with higher prices. The big problem for the U.S. consumer is going to be the higher price of diesel, because that's going to roll into the, or it's rolling into the cost of food, and is going to create inflation in household goods. And so if anything, you want to be prepared for more increases. And the only thing that will bring it down is, as the economy cools, that will lower demand for energy. And unfortunately, that will also lower income. So, you know, think of this as sort of a turbo stagflation, and it's going to get worse.
0: Catherine, why are mortgage rates going through the roof?
3: So I expect, you know, the Fed is meeting this week, and I expect the Fed to bump rates higher. So mortgage rates are going to be high, if not higher.
0: That's all we need. Thank you, Catherine Austin Fitz. On the days workers stay home instead of going into the office, they sit for about 44 extra minutes and get roughly 58 fewer minutes of light and moderate to vigorous activity combined, according to research published in the International Journal of Behavioral Nutrition. The study puts hard numbers on something many remote workers have long suspected. Working from home quietly drains movement out of your day. In a moment, pharmacist Ben Fuchs from CriticalHealthNews.com joins us to talk about your health. Here's the phone number to get assistance and help, not to get on the show. We'll give you that later. 1-855-949-7234. And his website is CriticalHealthNews.com. 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

0: And welcome back to Coast, George Norrie with you. Pharmacist Ben Fuchs with us, a spokesperson for criticalhealthnews.com. As you just heard, he graduated from the University of Colorado School of Pharmacy, and here he is back on Coast to Coast. Hello, Ben. How you doing?
1: Good evening, George. Great to talk to you again, buddy.
0: Ben, there's lots of talk about artificial intelligence. It's all over the place, but people are warning us to be careful about getting medical advice from AI. What are your thoughts on that?
1: Well, you know, AI just reads the web, basically, and so you're going to get the mainstream. And the mainstream isn't so great when it comes to chronic long-term degenerative disease. The statistics are scary. And really, George, we shouldn't be surprised, because medicine is supposed to fix us when we're broken, not reverse us when we're metabolically disturbed. And that's really what causes most chronic degenerative disease. It's not that we're broken, it's that our metabolism is disturbed. And there is nothing in the medical model's magical bag of tricks that can restore metabolism back to where it needs to be. However, George, we can do it ourselves. And that's the message. And it's not that complicated. You know, if we're satisfied with symptom reduction, that is hiding the symptoms of inflammation or pain or of issues with movement disorders, there's plenty of drugs that will do that. But if we actually want to leverage the body's built-in healing properties, there is nothing that the medical model can do for that. And it's proof positive is the fact that we're sicker than ever before, even though we have more doctors per capita than any other culture in the history of mankind. But it doesn't matter, George, because we can do this ourselves. And that's our whole message. We can be our own health authorities, and we should be our own health authorities. Nobody cares about your health, George, more than you do. Nobody cares more about our health than we do and that our families do. And to try to outsource healthcare to a so-called authority is inevitably doomed. It's not going to work. But the power of nutrition that we talk about every 6 weeks on this program with you, the power of nutrition is such that by simple changes, simple lifestyle changes, changing the way you eat, eating less, using nutritional supplements, and leveraging spirituality, mentality, emotional strategies, forgiveness, love, positive thinking, godliness, meditation, not to mention oxygenation and movement, exercise. These are all the little things that we can do to not hide symptoms, George, to reverse chronic degenerative disease. And I have seen this over and over and over again. And I could tell you as somebody, I'm not reading this in a book, I could tell you somebody who's experienced it personally with my patients for over 40 years now, it can be done by anybody. And one of the beautiful gifts of the human body, George, is the sicker we are, the faster we can turn it around. The more nutritionally deficient we are, the faster our body will absorb those nutrients. And to me, that is the greatest gift that God gave us when it comes to how we run and manage our bodies.
0: The body is very resilient, is it not?
1: Oh, amazingly resilient, George. Every time you cut yourself, think about the last time you had a little shaving cut. A miracle happened, George. Little cells migrated to the area. Connective tissue started to wind its way to the area. Immune cells carved out any kind of infection. 2 days later, the cut disappears. That little healing of a shaving cut is proof positive. It's the testimony that anything in the body that's broken can be reversed. Now, I shouldn't say anything in the body, any metabolic issue. And that's really a very important distinction. Metabolism is chemistry. Chemistry is reversible. And that, if you're going in one direction, the body can turn on a dime. But we have to turn on a dime first. Now, that being said, George, if you break your leg, it's not vitamin C that you want. It's a surgical procedure, right? And there is a place for the medical model. But it's not in terms of lifestyle issues, and that is the vast majority of our health misery and health challenges.
0: How would you recommend to people, Ben, and you do, of course, supplementation based on how they feel?
1: I say that I'm not quite understanding that.
0: If somebody has sore bones, what do they do? If somebody has some other ailment,
1: Great question, George. The body is a system. And this idea of systems is something we've only understood for about 80 years now. It's called systems theory. And it's not a bunch of parts. You know, we have this idea that oh, you got a leg problem, you go to the osteo, you go to the bone doctor. You got a skin problem, you go to the dermatologist. Got a heart problem, you go to the cardiologist. Got a neural problem, you go to the neurologist. Immune problem, immunologist. That's not how the body works, George. The body works like a system where all the parts are connected. They work together like a team. A single wheel isn't a bicycle and a single brick isn't a school. It's the school is made up of rooms and it's made up of a roof and it's made up of a chimney and it's made up of different doors and a whole bunch of parts go together to make the school or to make the building or to make the body. But the beautiful thing about systems is there's leverage points. All systems have leverage points. The body's a complex system and it has three main leverage points. I call these leverage points the triangle of disease. And the beauty of this model is no matter what your health challenge is, if you go back to these three points and correct them and adjust them, the entire system will fall back, will heal itself, will adjust itself. So if you go back to the digest, and that's why I'm always talking about the digestive system. That's the first and most important leverage point. Why? Not because I'm a food guy, not because I'm, you know, some Mr. Organic guy. It's because that's how things enter into the body, unless you're injecting. But other than injecting, things enter into the body, into the bloodstream through the intestine. So point number one, always go back to the digestive system. Point number two, the next leverage point, the metabolic system, that is the blood sugar system. And that's why, I don't know if you've been reading about this, you probably have, George, because you keep up with this stuff. Have you noticed how now they're talking about how these GLP-1 receptor agonists are good for everything? They're good for your skin, and they're good for your heart, and they're good for weight. Why is that? Because they're working at this leverage point. They're working at this the second point on the what I call the triangle of disease. And by working on this leverage point, you get massive results upstream. It's like if you work at the root, you get massive results at the fruit. You don't have to work on every single branch of the tree. You just work on the soil. Now, GLP-1 receptor agonists are drugs, and they're going to have some side effects and toxicity. But you can activate your own GLP-1. How? By eating correctly, by supplementing, by exercising, by oxygenating, and by breathing, by hydration, and you'll activate your own GLP-1, and you'll achieve the same results that you would with a drug, with no toxicity, with no side effects, and you'll still get the same multiple benefits that you did with a GLP-1. The point I'm making, George, is we want to reach these leverage points. So if you have a skin problem or a heart problem or a neurological problem, you don't have to go to the dermatologist and the cardiologist and the neurologist. You can work at the leverage points. And the two major leverage points are the digestive system and the blood sugar system. And the third leverage point are what I call the adrenal thyroid complex, which is essentially the stress management system. And physiologically speaking, if you work on these three levels through digestion, by getting yourself on the Longevity Nightly Essence or the digestive enzymes or Dr. Ariaza's True to Life Liver Cleanse, you work on the blood sugar system by getting on the healthy blood sugar pack, you work on the adrenal thyroid complex through stress management, through essential fatty acids or your ultimate EFAs. This is telling you this definitively from my experience. There's not a single health challenge that cannot begin to resolve itself. And that's the beauty of seeing the body as a system. And that's the beauty of working on leverage points.
0: We're going to take calls very soon with pharmacist Ben Fuchs from criticalhealthnews.com. We'll also take calls next hour. So jump aboard and ask a question about your health. It's amazing the things that go on, Ben.
1: In terms of health? Oh, my God.
0: It is,
1: George,
0: just incredible.
1: It's absolutely mind-blowing. What's going on with our health in this country and really around the world is biblical. It's epic. It's so disastrous, and it's so tragic because it's so easy to resolve.
0: I had a chance to watch some of the Emmys last night before the show, and they had a tribute to Michael J. Fox, who's got severe Parkinson's disease, as you know.
1: He's a
0: young guy. What happened to him?
1: A brain injury. You know, I don't know. You know, I'm not privy to Michael J. Fox's personal lifestyle, but I did have read, and he was doing a lot of things that injured his brain. You know, people who get brain injuries oftentimes will get Parkinson's, but Parkinson's is also a degenerative condition. And by the way, there are Parkinson's mimics. I was just reading this today, George. There are diseases that mimic Parkinson's disease. Parkinson's disease is a generic phenomena. It's an inflammatory condition that affects parts of the brain. This idea of inflammation, by the way, is the key to everything. We've all heard the word inflammation, right? There isn't a single chronic degenerative disease that's not associated with inflammation. And I don't know if we have to take a break here, but understanding the inflammatory process is critical if you're going to understand how to reverse chronic degenerative disease. And let me tell you something, George, inflammation is your best friend. Inflammation is your airbag. It's a beaver's dam that is protecting broken tissue. However, excessive out of balance inflammation is really the cause of all our problems. And interestingly, inflammation is a defensive response, which tells you that all our chronic diseases are caused by offensive agents. Remove the offending agent, support the body's ability to deal with those offending agents, and inflammation will disappear, as will chronic degenerative disease.
0: How long should it take for supplementation to take effect?
1: Immediately, especially if you're deficient. And that's the beauty. Most of us are so deficient that as soon as we put nutrients into the system sucks those nutrients up like a dry sponge sucks up water. And this is one of the beauties, by the way, of Beyond Tangy Tangerine, and why I will go to my grave standing on every rooftop I could find and screaming at the top of my lungs, you need this stuff. You need Beyond Tangy Tangerine because it's liquid and it's dense and it works super quickly, especially if you're deficient, which most of us are.
0: Well, don't go to your grave any earlier. We want you around for a long time, Ben, okay?
1: I appreciate that, buddy.
0: We'll come back in a moment with pharmacist Ben Fuchs from criticalhealthnews.com, and we'll start phone calls, and then we'll take calls next hour as well.
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0: And welcome back, George Norrie, along with pharmacist Ben Fuchs from criticalhealthnews.com. And again, the number to call for assistance and information, 1-855-949-7234, which is the same as 1-855-949-RADIO. Ben, these television commercials with pharmaceuticals with their disclaimers are unbelievable. Now they're saying on some of them that you could die from it.
1: I know. It's crazy, George. I remember in pharmacy school, we had to watch a movie, an hour-long movie about a revolutionary drug that was going to change the way cardiovascular and health and hypertension was managed. It was a beta blocker, they called it. Now they're all over the place. The movie was an hour long. The benefits of the movie, the benefits of this revolutionary drug were about 20 minutes long. And there was the rest of the movie was some lady reading the side effects for 40 minutes. One after another, after another, after another. But here's the thing, George. Side effects get all the attention. But let me tell you about a hidden side effect that all prescription drugs have. They cost us nutrition. Your body has to use vitamin C and magnesium and copper and zinc, among other nutrients, to detoxify the drugs. Which is why, George, if you're on a prescription drug or multiple prescription drugs, and most Americans or most older Americans anyway are on multiple prescription drugs, it becomes extra important to get on a nutritional supplement program. One of the most common questions that we get when somebody's on medicine is, will these nutrients interfere with my drugs? Which I find to be pretty ironic. But the answer to that question is, not only will they not interfere with, well, yeah, they'll interfere with your drug, they'll make your drug work better. And you won't need as much drug. And so if you're on a prescription drug now or multiple prescription drugs, it's extra important that you get on the Healthy Start Pack. It's extra important that you use the Beyond Tangy Tangerine. Number one, to help restore the nutrients that are being lost through detoxification of the drug. And number two, to help your drugs work more effectively so you don't have to take as high a dose.
0: This is what baffles me. Maybe you can help me, being a pharmacist. How did they know that a certain drug could work on a certain ailment? How did they do that?
1: Isn't that amazing? That's why I got into pharmacy in the first place. I was so amazed that molecules could actually be created that would interact with various parts of the body, mostly to suppress things or to inhibit things, and that's pretty much how they work. They figure out what molecules are required to block chemical reactions, and then they modify the drugs so they're not as toxic. That's basically what pharmaceutical science is about. It's trying to find molecules, mostly the ones that are found in nature, and create analogs in a laboratory that will block the chemistry that's associated with, as I said earlier, inflammation mostly.

0: the most part. There's other things too, but for the most part, they block reactions that are associated with inflammation, and they modify them so the side effects are less. They can't eliminate them entirely, but they modify them so they're less. And it is a brilliant science, George. And that's
1: really
0: what got
1: is.
0: Me. It's amazing. It's an amazing science. But you know what the most powerful drugs that we interact with on a daily basis are, of course? Food.
1: That's
0: every
1: right.
0: single food you eat interacts with the body like a drug, except for the toxicity and the side effect is much less. Although, you know, foods have toxicity and side effects too.
1: How many of the drugs are based on real plants and things?
0: A lot of them. In fact, I venture to say most of them are analogs of something that's found in nature. And they're constantly, this is where drug companies look to find molecules. They go to the rainforest. You know, there's still unidentified plants in the rainforest. You know,
1: There's probably cures for cancer in the rainforest.
0: Very possibly. And also, interestingly, animals that are low on the evolutionary scale, like insects and reptiles, believe it or not, they also make medicine. Snakes, you know, they also make medicine inside their body. It's very interesting how animals that are low on the evolutionary scale have an ability to regenerate themselves, regenerate limbs. For example, salamanders can regenerate limbs after they're cut off. And as animals become more complex, those abilities tend to be lost. But the animals that are lower in the evolutionary scale tend to have an ability to heal and regenerate. And they look for molecules in those animals to as sources to create analogs for drugs.
1: Let's go to the phones, west of the Rockies. Kathy is with us in Anaheim, California. Hi, Kath.
0: Hello, Kathy.
2: Hi, George. Hello, pharmacist Ben. Thank you for taking my call.
1: Of course.
2: I have just finished treatment for uterine cancer, and I think I've done everything with it. Surgery, chemo, radiation, specialized radiation at UCLA, and immunotherapy. One spot of cancer is gone, but there still remains a little bit of a tumor inside, but it was greatly diminished by the treatment. I feel from here on out, I need to do diet and supplementation and then throw my husband in the mix. They just said, you're going to need a hip replacement. We'll do that next month. So I went, we better both get on something to get ourselves ready for all of this.
0: You're a smart woman, Kathy, and congratulations on beating this thing for now. So what you want to make sure, absolutely, you're 100% correct. Cancers recur, and that's just the nature of them, and success is measured by five-year survival, but you deserve more than five-year survival. So what you want to do is you want to correct whatever was caused the cancer in the first place. Let me talk you back real quickly about cancer. Cancer is nothing more than cellular duress, stress on a cellular system. And that stress comes from nutritional deficiencies, it comes from toxicity, and it comes from oxygenation issues, which are related to inflammation. So the most important thing you can do as soon as you can is get on a nutritional supplement program, and I highly recommend the Basic Healthy Start Pack. That's first and foremost. Secondly, reduce your caloric intake as best as you can. The more calories you ingest, the less resources you're going to have available to fight off diseases and to fight off cancers, not to mention the way we eat today, you'll be interacting with all kinds of toxicity. So immediately reduce your caloric intake, and one of the great features of a nutritional supplement program is they give you nutrients without calories. So you get your nutrition and you don't have to burden the body with calories. So get on a supplement program. I highly suggest the Healthy Start Pack. Reduce your caloric intake. Then you want to start to improve blood circulation. The best way to do that is to get on an exercise program. It doesn't have to be intense. You don't need a gym membership. Just jumping up and down on a rebounder for 5 minutes a day is a great way to improve the circulation of blood. We talked earlier about the systems that are the leverage points in the systems of the body, and the blood is the key leverage point. And when we talk about the digestive system, the metabolic system, it's because of the blood. So keeping the blood moving is very important. Of course, the blood delivers oxygen and the blood delivers nutrients and the blood detoxifies. And then you want to make sure that you're breathing correctly. Cancer hates oxygen. Dr. Otto Warburg talked about this almost 100 years ago, and nobody ever brings this up. Cancer and oxygen are opposites. Cancer cells are cells that don't have enough oxygen. So making sure that you're practicing breathing exercises is very important. And one of the best ways to do this is to activate the relaxation nervous system. We call that the parasympathetic nervous system, through muscle relaxation, slow, deep, rhythmic breathing. kind, gentle thoughts and meditation, and also spirituality. And one of the most important things you could do, and this is for people who are dealing with cancer or post-cancer treatments, is visualization. You should get on YouTube or get on some kind of video where you can see a cancer cell and visualize that cancer cell completely disappearing. And that not as much important for you because you beat it, but people who are dealing with cancer, but even for you as well. Visualize your body clean and healthy and strong, and bring in spirituality and mental strategies into it as well. Between a good nutritional supplement program, caloric restriction, exercise, oxygenation, activating the parasympathetic relaxation nervous system, and using visualization techniques, as well as bringing in spirituality and mentality and positive emotions, you should be living a good long life. And congratulations on beating this thing, Kathy. Good job.
1: Ben, what do you think of my theory that all of us have cancer cells? It just depends on our immune system.
0: George, I what you know about health, I never ceases to amaze me how much you know about health. And I know your mom brought you up with it, and you've been studying health your whole life pretty much. Yeah. But it never ceases to amaze me. You say the coolest things, and that's exactly right. Everybody has cancer all the time. It's just that most of us have an ability, or our bodies have an ability to fight the cancer. There's literally enzymes in the body that snip out mutations and snip out genetic changes. They call them scissorases, literally scissorases. ASC at the end of a word means enzyme, and they call these enzymes scissorases, and they actually get rid of cancer. Every once in a while, though, a rogue cell somehow escapes the surveillance system and the immune system and the body's ability to fight the cancer, and that's what really causes the problem. But when you think about it, George, you got 100 trillion cells in your body.
1: Exactly.
0: And so, I mean, come on. All it takes is one to escape, and that's when we have cancer. But remember, cancer is a cancer cell. It's not really cancer. You know, we think of it like Kathy was talking, uterine cancer or breast cancer or prostate cancer. There's really no such thing as uterine cancer or prostate cancer. There is prostate cell cancer or uterine cell cancer. These are cellular phenomena. The medical model doesn't tell us this. They tell us it's an organ phenomena, and that allows them to take out the organ. See, a cancer cell is a cell that just doesn't know what else to do. It's under duress. It's starving. It's toxic. It's suffocating. It doesn't have a choice. So it says, I'm not going to be a liver. I'm not going to be a uterus. I'm not going to be a breast. I'm not going to be a prostate. I'm just going to divide on my own. It's almost like a sociopathic cell is what a cancer cell is. So what we need to do is we need to be nurturing and loving ourselves. And this is what nutrition is really all about. And not just nutrition, but all the things we talk about every 6 weeks on this program. It's really love, George. It's loving the body. It's loving ourselves. It's loving the cells. And ultimately, it's loving the divine source that put all those things and gave us all those things so that we can have a 100 or 120-year lifespan. And that's what it really is, what nutrition is. It's self-love to me. Taking care of the body is self-love. And really, we have a self-love deficiency in this country. We don't love ourselves. We don't love our bodies. If we did, we couldn't do what we do. We couldn't smoke. We couldn't eat the fast foods and the junk foods if we really loved our bodies. And that's really what our bodies are crying out for, the way I look at it as a healthcare professional.
1: Text and tweets. Tom, what do you have for Ben?
3: Hey, Ben, in from Clarice in Kentucky. She says her doctor won't let her take the Tangy Tangerine because it interacts with blood thinners. She wants to know if the interactions are true.
0: Well, you know, that's a very interesting question, because blood thinning requires severe, powerful medication. The viscosity of the blood, the blood's clotting properties are tightly controlled by massive nested chemical reactions. And in order to thin the blood, you've got to have super heavy duty medication. So what the nutrients will actually do is they'll make the blood thinning drugs more powerful. So what you want to do, in my opinion, and you should always do this with your doctor, if anybody's listening, you don't want to do this on your own. You tell the doctor, I want to take the nutrients. Why don't we just lower the dose on the medication? And then you could take the nutrients. And that's what I was saying earlier, how nutrients make your drugs more powerful so that you can take less drug. And that's always going to be to your advantage. The idea of not taking vitamin C and vitamin K and vitamin E and selenium and essential fats and all the wonderful nutrients that are beyond tangy tangerine because you're concerned somehow about the drugs when the alternative is to change the dose on the drug and then take the nutrients seems foolish to me.
1: First time caller, Barbara in San Diego. Hey, Barb, go ahead.
0: Hey, Barb.
4: Hi, George. Hi, Ben. I would like to know why at 74 years of age, I am still suffering from acne. I've had it all my life, and when I was about 40 years of age, it started spreading to my body.
1: All right, okay. You're the skin guy, Doc. Go ahead.
0: You asked the right person here, okay? So, and the fact that it's on your body tells you everything you need to know. You see, we call all blemishes on the skin acne, and that's not true. Acne is really a condition where the skin cells become clogged with sebum and rapidly dividing cells, and true acne only occurs in teenagers. What you're experiencing is lymphatic toxicity, and you can tell this because it's on your body. Anytime you have acne on your back or acne on your chest, your upper chest area, or all the way, sometimes people get acne on their butt or even on their private parts. All of this involves the lymphatic system. And given that you're 72 years old, I could tell you a couple things that you'll be surprised that I know. And I've obviously never talked to you before, Barb, but you must have had some issues with your when you were younger with your menstrual cycle. Probably didn't have a good menopause either, or perimenopause, because all of this involves the lymphatic system. The lymphatic system is very interesting because not only is it responsible for detoxification, but it's also responsible for the delivery of nutrients. So once it becomes clogged, you're off to the disease races. So my dear, you have a lymphatic issue. And what you need to do is you need to be working on the lymph system. There's many ways to do that. The first thing you want to do if you have a lymphatic issue is, surprise, surprise, is you need to work on intestinal health. And Barb, I could tell you this, you probably had intestinal problems or digestive problems for a long time, and nobody's thought to correct those. So what you want to do is you want to start working on digestive health. And this is where a food diary becomes very valuable. And we have a free food diary available for you at criticalhealthnews.com. If you go to the website, just download your own food diary and link digestive problems to specific foods. And then at the same time, you want to start using nutritional supplements for the digestive system. And Jevy's got some amazing ones. One of my favorites is called I-26, and I would get on that right away if I were you, as well as the True to Life Liver Cleanser, Dr. Arya's Liver Cleanse. Do you have your gallbladder, by the way, Barb? Oh, is Barb on?
1: Coming up on the commercial. She can hear you, okay. Though, Ben.
0: You want to finish up after the commercial, George?
1: Yep, we'll do that.
0: Okay.
1: Pharmacist Ben Fuchs, that toll-free number to call for assistance, 1-855-949-7234. Barb, just hang there. Ben will wrap up with you, and we'll take more calls next hour on Coast to Coast AM.
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10: Paul Armuth Thomason. A Democrat-authored resolution to impeach President Trump. It's gone down to defeat in the House. The measure, tabled on a vote of 232 to 147, sought to impeach the president based on the conduct of immigration enforcement agencies. Saudi Arabia is calling an attempted attack on Mecca a red line. Their prime suspect, Iran-backed Houthi rebels, deny any involvement.
11: The Saudi spokesman said the drone was destroyed on Tuesday evening south of Mecca before it entered its prohibited airspace. He said the attack crossed a red line, the second attempt by the Houthis to target the holy city after they launched a ballistic missile in 2017. In recent days, the Houthis have seized control of parts of Yemen's Red Sea coast overlooking the strategic Bab el-Mandeb Strait, threatening Saudi Arabia's oil exports that have been rerouted from the Strait of Hormuz. The American embassy has issued an advisory to its citizens to reconsider travel to Saudi Arabia and not to travel to the Yemen border.
10: That's the BBC's Mehdi Sikria. The price of oil hovers around $107 per barrel. AAA says a gallon of regular gas averages $4.36, up 4 cents from yesterday. Diesel, $6.31 a gallon. The Trump administration reportedly plans a $2.8 billion arms sale to Israel. The sale yet to be finalized, according to administration sources. Three people killed in the fiery crash of a TV news helicopter in a Los Angeles neighborhood. It happened as reporters were covering the fatal crash of an SUV in a city bus. Two people on the copter, one person on the ground were killed. Two people died in the vehicle collision, while six others were injured in that accident. On Wall Street, Dow futures up 83 points. NASDAQ futures ahead 132. More on these stories at townhall.com.
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15: From the K-Talks Route 66 Broadband Weather Center, I'm Charles Dixon. It's 86 degrees under clear skies here in Needles, with overnight lows settling into the 70s before sunrise. The rest of the night stays clear across the tri-state. Sunshine returns later this morning, and we'll keep a slight chance of showers and thunderstorms in the forecast this afternoon. Thursday looks sunny once again, with highs in the 90s and overnight lows in the 70s. Up in Bullhead City it's 88 and clear. Over in Oatman, we're sitting at 82 degrees, and Laughlin is 89 under clear skies. K-Talks 1340 and 92.9 has news and weather at the top of every hour, 24 hours a day.
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1: And we've got pharmacist Ben Fuchs with us this hour taking your calls. We'll wrap up our call to Barbara in San Diego when we come back in just a moment on Coast to Coast. 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

0: 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And again, that toll-free number to call for assistance, 1-855-949-7234. Ben, let's go back to Barbara in San Diego. She's got that acne problem. You had a question for her. Go ahead.
1: Yes, Barbara, history of digestive issues. That's the key, because the lymphatic system starts at the digestive system and runs throughout the body. And when you have breakouts along the shoulders, the neck, the jaw, the décolleté area, all the way down the back into the buttocks and even the private parts, as I mentioned earlier, you're guaranteed dealing with a lymphatic issue, and that means a digestive problem as well. Before we went to the break, I was asking if you had your gallbladder.
2: I do have my gallbladder, yes.
1: Okay, do you have a history of digestive issues?
2: No.
1: Well, you might want to look closer at that. Because it's not possible not to have a history of digestive issues. And that's a really important point, because these things go under the radar. We don't tend to notice them. But when you have acne along the back, and you should not have this this issue, and on the body area as well as on the face, the chances are almost 100% that you're dealing with a lymphatic issue, and that means a digestive issue. Until you get that down, nail that down, it's going to be not possible for you to solve the problem. And the real issue is the lymphatic system is a very key part of your immune system, and that means you're running higher risks for immune problems as you get older, and you don't want to have those. So get on Critical Health News, the criticalhealthnews.com website, and download a food diary and start to keep track of your foods and how you break out, and how see if you can notice digestive health issues. And I know you say you don't have them, but they're probably there and they're probably under the radar. And so you want to start charting those. And then simultaneous with that, you want to start using digestive support supplements. And before we went to the break, I was telling you about I-26. I know, George, you love the I-26.
3: I love that stuff.
1: That is amazing. I take it every day myself. And I don't really have any dramatic digestive issues, but I certainly, when I stop taking the I-26, I know that I have more. So I-26 is very important. You might also want to consider the Nightly Essence product. And as we age, we tend not to produce stomach acid and enzymes, which means we're not going to digest our food as effectively, and we're not going to absorb our nutrients as effectively. So I would also get on the Ultimate Enzymes from Youngevity as well. And it's a good idea to use your Beyond. This is interesting, George. I don't know if you've heard this. It's a good idea to use a little Beyond Tangy Tangerine with your Ultimate Enzymes and with meals. It will help you digest your food and will also acidify the contents of your stomach. Long story short, Barb, you want to consider this to be a digestive health issue, and you want to find those digestive symptoms, because, as I say, they go under the radar and they become transparent to us, especially if they've been occurring our whole life. And God bless you, because that's something that's much more serious than just acne. It could tumble out of control as you get older, and something that you want to really get a handle on.
0: Ben, why is it when we're teenagers do we all come out with acne and pimples?
1: Testosterone. By the way, indigenous cultures don't get acne. I don't know if you know that, George. There was a famous dentist named Dr. Weston Price, who actually did nutrition research on indigenous cultures, and he noticed that they don't get acne until they eat a Western diet. And what happens is, you see, George, sugar and processed foods throw off the male hormone system. And as we're younger, it throws off the male hormone system to the point where we get acne and we get breakouts. But as we get older, it throws off the male hormone system to the point where we become less masculine. And I have not a week goes by that I don't talk to a guy who's in his 40s or 50s and he wants more testosterone. And let me tell you something. If you have testosterone issues when you get older, you want to reduce your intake of fast-burning sugars and processed foods. Now, teenagers are already going to have a surge of testosterone right around puberty. But when you eat sugar and you eat fast food and you eat fast-burning carbohydrates, that gets exacerbated. And there's a very important relationship between insulin and acne. In fact, before Accutane came out, when I was a young pharmacist, we used to use diabetes medicine to treat acne.
0: Really?
1: Because, yes, exactly. Acne was called skin diabetes because of the relationship between testosterone and sugar and a rapid division of cells. See, this is what acne is, George. What Barb was talking about is not really acne. Acne is really the rapid division of skin cells inside a follicle in combination with excessive secretion of sebum. Then you get bacteria that are involved. But the initial issue is rapid division of cells and secretion of oils. And those are tightly regulated and controlled by testosterone, male hormone. And the overlap between milk, by the way, dairy, and sugar and processed food and excessive secretion of insulin and something called IGF-1 or insulin-like growth factor is intimate and tightly bound to each other. So get off the milk, get off the dairy in general, and reduce your intake of fast-burning sugars, and you'll find less sebum and less blemishes.
0: Let's go to John in Wisconsin. Go ahead, John.
3: Hello, George. Hello, Ben. Brief comment and a question, please.
1: I have anxious
3: attachment, which has resulted in a lifetime of poor decisions. Recently, my doctor, who monitors my high blood pressure, wanted to put me on some type of psychotic pill to help balance me. However, I believe that would only treat the symptom, not the problem. My question, Ben, is, could you recommend any nutrients to help me with my issue? And George, thank you for taking my call.
1: 100%. The B complex, those are your anti-stress vitamins, particularly vitamin B3, which is niacin, but the entire B complex. And by the way, that's one of the great benefits of Beyond Tangy Tangerine is the B complex content. And nutritional deficiencies can definitely lead to anxiety. Also changes in blood sugar, hypoglycemia, that's low blood sugar, and hyperglycemia, high blood sugar, and they go together. Both of those.
0: And longevity has what is called stress, right?
1: De-stress, status, and they feature one of the most underappreciated B vitamins, which is a vitamin B5. The de-stress is a great product. I would also get on the Beyond Tangy Tangerine and the entire Healthy Star Pack. And you know what, George? I just thought of something. For folks who like this kind of stuff, I do a show called The Mineral Way, and if you go to themineralway.com, you'll get a whole bunch of podcasts where myself and Dave Michaels, I think you know Dave, George.
0: Yeah, good guy.
1: Really good guy. And we do a program called The Mineral Way every Monday, and all the archives are on themineralway.com. And also I have archives at pharmacistbensacademy.com, a whole bunch of archives, and we do Zoom calls there. And I know, George, I forgot to tell you, I have a podcast starting next week where we're going to talk about aging and nutritional supplementation. It's going to be called Age Well. I'll tell you about it the next time I'm on the program. 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
0: Texts and tweets. Tom, what do you have for Ben?
4: Hey, Ben, Marty in South Florida says he's 70 and he has the appetite of a 24-year-old. He wants to know why.
1: Is that good or bad? He's eating a lot of food.
4: He doesn't
0: Depends
4: say.
0: How much does he weigh, Tommy? Does it say?
4: Yeah. He does not say.
1: Yeah. You know, that's interesting. One of the most important reasons why we overeat, aside from the mental and emotional reasons, because, you know, eating makes us happy. So that's, you know, filtering that out, is nutritional deficiencies. We're eating to get nutrients. And because there's no nutrients in our food, we keep eating. Our body says, hey, that wasn't it. Let's get some more. And we keep eating it. Usually, not usually, but from an evolutionary perspective, whenever we got calories, we got nutrients. You know, when you ate a woolly mammoth or a whale, you know, or whatever indigenous people ate or whatever, from an evolutionary perspective, they got nutrients with it. Today, you don't get the nutrients with the calories. So we're eating calorie after calorie after calorie, and we're missing the nutrients. And this is why, George, when somebody gets on a nutritional supplement program, one of the first things that happens is they eat less food and they lose weight, because you're getting the nutrients without the calories. Calories are work for the body. You know, machinery, high-tech machinery doesn't like heat. That's why you have a fan in your hard drive and you got a fan in your engine, because heat burns out your engine, burns out your hard drive. Calorie comes from the word heat. A calorie is heat. And so the more calories you're eating, the hotter your body's running, the more you're burning out your tissues. So one of the critical key elements of reversing the aging process and of increasing longevity is less calories. And one of the best ways to assure less calories, of course, is to get on a good, solid nutritional supplement program like the Healthy Start Pack.
0: All right. Next up, Sue is with us in North Carolina. Hello, Sue.
5: Hello, Sue. Hello, Ben.
1: Hi there.
5: Yes, hi. I had a question. What are the various things that can cause hives?
1: Oh, very good question. That's another skin issue. Hives are always an allergic reaction, And they're always related to a molecule that people don't talk anywhere nearly enough about, in my opinion, called histamine. Yeah. Now, we've all heard of antihistamines, and antihistamines are used for antipsychotic medication, for helping you sleep, as well as for allergic reactions like hives.
0: Benadryl, right?
1: Benadryl, exactly. What people don't realize, George, is histamine is made in your intestine, and histamine is found in foods, particularly leftover foods and processed foods. So lowering histamine is a critical element of reducing not only allergic reactions, but also female health issues like endometriosis and fibromyalgia and even cancers and problem with the menstrual cycle. So when you have hives, you've got a histamine reaction. So first of all, you could use the drug Benadryl. It could be effective, but you want to figure out why you're secreting histamine. And that, guess where that's going to be coming from? The intestine, as you know, all roads lead to the intestine, George. So look to foods, get yourself on the Critical Health News website and download a food diary and link the foods to the hives. Now, there's also wonderful nutrients that act like antihistamines. For example, vitamin C is a powerful antihistamine. Zinc is a powerful antihistamine. Longevity's got two great products, one called the CFX, which is a vitamin C product, and your Zinc FX. I would get on both of those if I were you. And also, interestingly, I don't know if you know this, George, melatonin is a great antihistamine.
0: Mm-hmm.
1: So you can use your sleep gummies. Have you tried the sleep gummies, George? Oh, my gosh. Those will mock you. They are incredible. And I would get on those sleep gummies as well, ma'am, if I were you. And then you might also want to start focusing on digestive health using the I-26 as well as the Nightly Essence probiotics. Focus on intestinal health. And that's true for all histamine reactions. And as I say, female health issues are often related to histamine, and hives are 100% a histamine reaction.
0: Ben, measles seem to be coming back. How do measles kill?
1: The measles is a virus, you know, and viruses are very interesting. We still don't really understand viruses. They're little pieces of information, like computer viruses, except they're biological viruses. And they just want to replicate. And so a virus will, like measles virus or shingles virus or herpes virus or whatever kind of virus, they take over your cell's chemistry, your cell's genetics, and they make copies of themselves, and they fill up a cell, and then they explode. And then they do the same thing with other cells, and ultimately they kill your cells. And that's how all viruses kill. And the measles virus, I've been reading about the measles virus, actually, more and more. And that's just part of the world. And the best way to deal with the measles virus or the herpes virus or the virus that supposedly came out here a few years ago is strengthen your immune system. Build that immunity. And once again, the immune system lives in the digestive system. That's the headquarters for the immune system. You have immunity everywhere, but the headquarters is in the intestine, and that means foods, foods, foods. There's also wonderful nutrients you can take to support the immune system. You probably know this, George. The ultimate selenium is very helpful for any kind of viral infection or any kind of immune infection. And, of course, just a general healthy start pack, general nutritional supplement program.
0: Let's go to Ed in New York. Ed, go for it.
1: Hey, Ed.
6: Hi. Dr. Fuchs, I've got an enlarged prostate, and it's stopping my urine flow and upcoming surgery called Aquablation is going to take place most likely in a couple months. And I'm on Tamsulosin to help the flow of the urine and finasteride to reduce the size of the prostate. And I was just calling you to see, it looks like surgery is what's going to be done, but the medicines just aren't kicking in.
0: And well, let me ask you this first, Ed. Have they done a cancer biopsy on you yet?
6: Well, they have. Well, I know they haven't. No,
0: they should. They call it, don't you think?
1: Well, did they call it BPH? Did you hear? Did they use the term BPH?
6: Yes.
1: Okay.
6: BPH.
1: So, yes. Yeah. So BPH is benign. It stands for benign prostatic hyperplasia. It's basically an enlarged prostate. The reason the prostate gets enlarged is a fatty gland, is because of the wrong kinds of fats, and we're all doing it. French fries and pizza and hush puppies and, you know, anything that's a processed fat. Doc has been talking about this, by the way, for decades, about the problems with processed fats and excess fat ingestion. So you want to treat prostate issues, as a digestive issue around fats, and also probably insulin and sugar. Yongevity's got a couple really good products for prostate issues, and I would get on the ProstFX as soon as possible. ProstFX. And it's got all the great nutrients for the prostate, and that includes, George, pumpkin seeds, which I know, or pumpkin seed oil, which I know
0: you're
1: a big
0: fan.
1: I know you're a big fan of those. Omega fats, omega-3 fats, and zinc and selenium. It's all found in the ProstFX. And you may also, sir, you may also want to, whether you've been diagnosed as such as a diabetic or not, you may also want to treat yourself like a diabetic, because part of this syndrome that is referred to as metabolic syndrome, which is a blood sugar issue, is BPH, benign prostatic hyperplasia. So I would be getting on the ProstFX, and I would probably, if I were you, start to treat yourself, even if you haven't been diagnosed as such, as a diabetic, and restrict your calories, especially those that are coming from processed sugars and refined sugar, soda pop, and desserts, and bread, and pasta, and such. And you may also want to consider the healthy blood sugar pack, but the ProstFX is a must. You'll notice a dramatic difference, and it'll happen pretty quickly.
0: Ben, what do you think of a juice called cranberry pomegranate?
1: Pomegranate is amazing. Oh, my goodness. And cranberry is pretty darn good, too.
0: It's good for the prostate, isn't it?
1: Absolutely, it's good for the prostate. Pomegranate in particular is good for the prostate. Pomegranate has something in it, I don't know if you've heard of this, called urolithin. Have you heard of this stuff called urolithin?
0: I have not.
1: So, urolithin, or urolithin A, sometimes people call it, is made by bacteria in the gut, and it's found abundantly in pomegranates. If you're dealing with intestinal issues, it's very likely that you may have low urolithin. And urolithin plays a very, very important role in the immune system, as well as in protecting against inflammation as an anti-inflammatory. And pomegranate is nature's richest source of urolithin. And of course, cranberry, everybody knows about cranberry for the urinary tract because of the sugars in cranberry. I'm not a big fan of cranberry, I have to say, but pomegranate, I love pomegranate.
0: How does that work on the prostate?
1: The urolithin is an anti-inflammatory, absolutely. It's one of the best anti-inflammatories that you could ever use. And interestingly, it's made by the body. It's made by bacteria inside the body. If you're not making them, if you're not making bacteria, you can get your urolithin A from supplements, or you can get it from pomegranate seed, from eating, drinking pomegranate juice, or eating pomegranate seeds.
0: We'll come back after the break with pharmacist Ben Fuchs from criticalhealthnews.com. 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There's a full staff behind him right now taking notes on everything he's talking about. So if you're in bed or driving and you can't write, just call that number and they'll give you the info. 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
2: 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A couple ways to sign up. 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Right at the top of the homepage, it says Insider. Click that button, fill it out, and you've got it. The other way is to go to your app store. 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And with the app, you can just download the show. And it's wonderful, and you can sign up to be an insider that way as well. And if you live in Canada, you can become a member too. Now, Ben was talking about testosterone. Here you go.
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0: 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You folks really have put together a good staff, Ben.
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0: You also can get your own supplements at a discount, can't you?
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0: West of the Rockies, Camilla's with us in Sacramento, California. Hi there.
2: Hi, and thank you for everything that you do, just being so wonderful and brilliant and helpful, both of you, in your ways that you do.
0: You are very welcome, Camilla.
1: Thank you, ma'am.
2: Thank you. I really, really, really mean it. When I was a kid, I was always super strong and sort of gangly and energetic and hanging off things and climbing trees and stuff. And then in high school, I remember in dance class, they dunked us all in a giant tank of water and said I had 7% body fat, which kind of made the other girls go, wow, you know, we didn't have that. And I didn't know why I had it. I just kind of was always strong and energetic. And then I would say 8 years ago, I started getting migraines. And so I got on a medication I'd never been on, a pharmaceutical ever. And it's called sumatriptan. Mm-hmm. And so fast forward in the last couple years, about two years ago, I started to my very supple. In fact, the doctor said I had hyperflexivity syndrome because I was very always so limber, and I just started tightening up, really tightening up to the point where not only couldn't I do the splits and everything else, I could barely squat down. I would spend hours and hours in a squat position before that, sculpting and doing

0: doing. I'm a sculptor. And so I was like, what's happening with me? And then my hips started hurting. My knees started hurting. Things started popping, like make cracking and making sounds. And I'm like, something is happening to me. So I went to my doctor, and I had a limp at that point. I have a limp. I kind of hobble around now. And he sent me to get an x-ray. I knew that that wouldn't show anything, but the MRI, when I got the MRI, my doctor read the radiology report and said, wow, he said, no wonder you're in pain. And then he read me this long list of, he's like, your bones are disintegrating, and you have bone spurs, and you have like no cartilage, and you need a full hip replacement.
1: Oh my
0: gosh. Sent me to an orthopedic surgeon, and they said, you absolutely need a full hip replacement. And I said, well, I would like to try supplements. And they said, is there any other thing I can do other than surgery? Absolutely not. You absolutely need surgery. And I, of course, thought of you, and I immediately ordered Tangy Tangerine and the Osteo FX, and I started taking them, and I, believe it or not, like within 2 months, I would say, I just felt so much better. Like a lot of the pain went away. I could walk without a limp. I mean, literally like a couple months. And so I ran out, and I honestly have never even ordered anything. I've literally never, it was the first thing I've ever ordered online. And so I was trying to actually ask someone else to do it for me. And so I asked them again, I said, please, because I could notice a huge difference, like in the gap, because there was a month gap. And so there was a huge difference, but I have this like horrendous MRI, and everything's falling apart evidently. And it's, the surgery is a must. And so I have a couple questions. I mean, I got to get on whatever you recommend, because it, I know it's going to work. I just know it, even though I have this terrible, you know, diagnosis. But I feel like if I stick to it, it'll work. I don't know where the migraines came from, but I had a feeling. I was kind of walking in my backyard one day, and God told me, you know, it's the sumatriptan that you took. And so I tried to look up some things about it. And I was wondering if you, because I'm not good on the computer research or anything, but do you know if sumatriptan could possibly damage bones somehow?
1: Well, first, do you mind if I ask you how old you are, ma'am? Can I ask you how old you are? Hello?
0: I'm sorry. I'm late 50s. And
1: okay, late 50s.
0: I still have my period. I'm like super healthy otherwise. Like none of my friends, like everybody, you know, doesn't have their period. They don't have. It's like long gone, and I'm super healthy otherwise, but I'm like hobbling around. So not anymore. Well, so not completely.
1: Well, that's awesome. That's awesome. Praise God. First of all, that's a wonderful story. And George, that's why I do this. That's why we all do this at Youngevity.
2: Exactly.
1: Because of what you just heard. And we hear it all the time. You know, that's why when I come on this program, I'm so passionate about this, because we hear these stories all the time. And as I mentioned earlier, when you're deficient in nutrients, your body will suck them up like a dry sponge sucks up water. And that's exactly what you experienced, ma'am. You were dealing with nutritional deficiencies, severe ones, and there's probably an element of toxicity as well. And so it's not a surgical issue, but if you go to a carpenter, he's going to use a hammer and nail. And if you ask him to fix your engine or your transmission, he's going to destroy your transmission, but you're going to a carpenter to fix your engine. You know what I'm saying? If you go to somebody who works on cabinets and you're asking to fix your transmission, they're going to destroy your transmission. And that's the problem. the medical model is not equipped to deal with what your problem is, which was nutritional deficiency and a combination of toxicity. And I would venture to say, and by the way, sumatriptan works by changing the vasculature. Migraine headaches are caused by opening up of blood vessels, and sumatriptan works by changing, by tightening the blood vessels in the brain. So why do blood vessels open up? Because of allergic mediators and inflammatory chemicals that get into the blood. And there's a very important relationship between female hormone, estrogen, as well as digestive toxicity and the aforementioned histamine that we talked about earlier, and migraine headaches. So it's no surprise to me that the Beyond Tangy Tangerine had such a dramatic impact on you, but you need more than that. I would be working on digestive health. That would be the first thing I think of because of this, the very intimate connection between the digestive system and migraine headaches. It may be certain foods that are causing the problem. One of the issues that occurs as we become toxic and labor under nutritional deficiencies is our blood becomes acidic. When the blood becomes acidic, the bones will dissolve. And for the doctors to say that your bones were in such a disastrous state tells me that your blood has been acidic for a long time. So alkalinizing the blood becomes very important, and that's a function of nutritional supplementation as well as digestive health strategies. And I would get on criticalhealthnews.com and do a food diary, link your symptoms, particularly the migraine symptoms, to specific foods that you're eating, and then do an elimination diet. And I'd also get on all the digestive support supplements that I could find, including the I-26, as well as the Ultimate Enzymes and the Nightly Essence. Migraine headaches and food allergies and food problems go hand in hand. So it would not surprise me if you've had long-standing issues that way. And at the age of, you know, in your late 50s, they could be piling up. So it's not a medical condition that you have. It is a health condition, which is different from medicine. But if you go to a medicine person, they're going to give you surgery. And I would highly encourage you not to have a hip replacement until you control or fix your blood, because you're going to have another hip replacement shortly afterwards. And that happens all the time, by the way, 5 years after a hip replacement, people have to have another one if you don't correct the problem, which is the acid blood. And that comes from the digestive system. And thank you for sharing that story. That's a really cool thing.
2: Tom has a final text and tweet for you, Ben. What do you have, Tom?
3: Yes, sir. Hey, Ben, Sheila in Maine says her toenails grow back too long quickly, and she wants to know if that's normal. I know. So,
1: why are you laughing?
3: Well, because you made me laugh.
1: long toenails are actually great. That means you're growing fast. And that's a sign of good health. When a good healthcare professional, particularly a good skincare professional, will always look at your nails, because the nails are an indicator of how fast your body is repairing. You want your nails to be hard, and you want them to be growing fast. So that's a very good thing, and that's a sign of good health. Just keep them trimmed, because you don't want to offend anybody. But other than that, that's a sign of really good health.
2: Is that the same with fingernails, Ben?
1: Same with fingernails, absolutely. You want your fingernails hard. You don't want any spots. You don't want any spooning or any ridges. And you want them to be pink, and you want them to be growing at a nice clip. No pun intended. And that's a sign of good health. And like I say, a good healthcare professional will always look at the nails.
2: Let's go to Jeremy in North Dakota. Hello, Jeremy. Go ahead.
4: Hello. It's about time. I have a question. How do I get myself off of Jardians?
1: I'm sorry, off of what? I didn't hear that.
4: Jardians.
1: Oh, Jardians. Okay, gotcha. Yeah.
2: What is that, Ben?
1: That's an anti-diabetes drug. Jardians is one of those old schools. Well, not really old school, but it's compared Jardians. To the GLP-1s. Yeah, compared to the GLP-1s. It's somewhat old school. You want to treat yourself like a diabetic by using all of the anti-diabetic strategies. By the way, Youngevity's got a great GLP-1 activator system. I would call Critical Health News, ask them about that. Also get on the Healthy Blood Sugar Pack, which features chromium and vanadium, a Sweeties product, as well as the Ultimate Selenium. If you want to go all out, there's other nutrients that you could use, including the Ultimate MSM for blood sugar control. Eat more fiber. You know, start your day off with a fiber beverage. That's a great, great way to help naturally lower your blood sugar, and also water first thing in the morning. A fiber beverage, by the way, is ground up flax seeds and water with a little bit of stevia or maybe some honey, a touch of honey or cinnamon. Cinnamon's great for your blood sugar too. And then also all diabetics should do this, or anybody who's worried about their blood sugar, start your morning off with 32 ounces of beyond of water with a little Beyond Tangy Tangerine in there, and you'll naturally lower your blood sugar concentration. This is how easy it is, George. Health is not complicated. Medicine's complicated. 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That is a myth. Medicine is there to repair us if we're injured, but it's not there to keep us healthy. If you want to thrive and you want to be healthy, this is a lifestyle issue. And nothing is more important when it comes to lifestyle than a good, solid nutritional supplement program. And if you want more information and you like this kind of stuff, go to themineralway.com or pharmacistbensacademy.com and check out my podcast, Age Well, which starts next Monday. And George, thank you so much for doing this. This is truly the Lord's work that you do every 6 weeks to help people get healthy. And you're such a beautiful human being. It's just an honor to be on with you, George. For the last,
2: Ben, 13 years. I decided years ago I want my listeners to be healthy.
1: And, yeah, it shows.
2: We've had a few of them who have passed on, and it's upsetting.
1: It is upsetting. And, you know, you don't only help them be physically healthy. You help them with mental health. You help them with emotional health. And you help them understand how the world works. And what you're doing, George, is it's a beautiful thing. And I've been listening to you now for almost, I guess, 20 years now. And you're still just as earnest and sincere and God-loving and good as you were from the minute I first heard you filling in for Art Bell all those years ago.
2: Where does the clock go, Ben?
1: I know. It's crazy, right? Thank you so much, George.
2: All right, my friend. Be well. Ben Fuchs, criticalhealthnews.com is the website to go to. And again, here's that toll-free number to call for assistance, 1-855-949-7234, which is the same as 1-855-949-RADIO. Pharmacist Ben Fuchs, Dr. Drew Peterson pops up every 3 weeks, and they switch back and forth, and Dr. Randy Shannon is involved too. We'll be back in a moment to talk about the afterlife right here on Coast to Coast AM.
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7: Breaking news this hour from Town Hall. Armitage Thomason. The Trump FBI goes 10 for 10. At a Senate hearing, Director Kash Patel reports the Bureau has now captured all of the fugitives on its 10 most wanted list. Patel says nobody in the FBI history has done that. The last man captured, described as a thug down in Venezuela, on the run for years. Patel says this FBI is capturing the worst of the worst all around the world. The European Commission President says the EU is very interested in strengthening ties with Canada. Ursula von der Leyen telling Canadian Prime Minister Mark Carney that the future looks bright.
8: We want to bring the relationship with Canada to the highest level possible. And dear Mark, I said we must urgently reimagine our partnerships. So I would like to work with you on opening the door for Canada to being the first associate member of the European Union.
7: Carney is visiting Europe amid a rift in U.S.-Canada relations. Americans' household income has clawed its way back from the depths of the COVID pandemic, finally topping pre-pandemic levels.
9: The figures show that even after taking into account higher prices, the typical household is now earning more than it did before the pandemic. But it's a small gain over a six-year period, and that helps to explain the generally sour mood many Americans still have about the economy. The report also serves as a stark reminder of how the past 5 years of rising prices have limited Americans' earnings and purchasing power. Bob Agnew reporting.
7: We will hear from the Federal Reserve later today. Economists expect the central bank to announce its hiking interest rates in a bid to rein in inflation. President Trump wants the Fed to lower rates to give the economy a boost. On Wall Street, the Dow futures are up 85 points, NASDAQ futures 132 points higher. More on these stories, townhall.com.
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14: Yeah, that's what I'm saying. I think that the Arcadia Boulevard project that runs north south, parallel east of Highway 95 is the most feasible thing, because they can be building that while we're all doing Highway 95 when it opens up, it's like, well, look.
11: So just be happy. 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
2: In World War II, aircraft carriers ruled the seas, but since they had no armor and were packed to the gills with flammable fuel, torpedoes, and bombs, they were prime targets for enemy battleships. I'm Dr. Catherine Albrecht, back with a bit of naval history after this.
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2: Three American aircraft carriers near the island of Samar narrowly escaped destruction in 1944. A fleet of massive Japanese battleships had snuck past American defenses to attack the carriers, but the tiny USS Samuel B. Roberts, one of the smallest ships in the U.S. Navy, heroically distracted the enemy long enough for the U.S. carriers to escape. 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The final resting place of the Samuel B. Roberts is 4 miles under the Philippine Sea, making it the deepest shipwreck ever found. 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
17: From the KTOX Route 66 Broadband Weather Center, I'm Matilda Benson. It's clear and 83 degrees here in Needles right now, with lows in the 70s by daybreak. Thursday looks sunny, with highs in the 90s. Up in Bullhead, it's 85 and clear. KTOX 1340 and 92.9 has news and weather at the top of every hour.

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1: Up next, Regan Forston back with us with his latest work, 3 hours, 33 minutes in heaven, as we talk about the afterlife. And then later on, we'll take your calls right here on Coast to Coast AM. 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

0: And welcome back. George Norrie with you, author Regan Forston with us, former board member overseeing public engagement at the Newton Institute, which is a leading organization dedicated to the exploration of reincarnation and the afterlife, with an extensive background in spiritual research and personal studies, including three reported journeys to the afterlife. Regan has contributed to both national and international conversations on life beyond physical existence. His latest book, 3 Hours, 33 Minutes in Heaven. Regan, welcome back. How have you been?
1: Hey, George, I've been just fine. You know, you always sound up for these shows. I don't know how you do it because I see a lot of people and you're busier than me. And I think we're about the same age, too. So I'm just trying to keep myself healthy. And that's why I use some of the longevity products, you know. Ben, you were on, and I met Joe Wallach one time back at the longevity where they down in San Diego where they have their warehouse, and got me on some healthy stuff. So I'm on no drugs right now, 76, and I'm pretty healthy.
0: Good for you.
1: You and I need to be around with all these changes going on now just to see what's going to happen, George.
0: That's really. How did you get involved in writing about the afterlife, Regan?
1: Well, that's because when I was in training at the Newton Institute to become a facilitator, on the fourth day that we're there, they surprised us and they said, okay, all you guys, tomorrow morning, you're going to the afterlife. And I kind of freaked out because I went, you're kidding me. Oh, my God. You know, because I was thinking while I was in training, I said, I want to experience this myself, because if I'm going to be helping other people, I want to know what it's like. And I want to, you know, have been there myself. And just like in hypnotherapy school 20 years ago, I was the last one in the class to experience hypnosis because I couldn't get my brain to just shut down and allow it to happen. And so the first time, the next morning, here we go. And I'm already thinking, oh, this is going to be hard for me. And the facilitator finally gave up and he said, okay, we need more work on Regan. So about 4 days later in the training, somebody had worked with me on some stuff and some childhood stuff I was carrying around. And when we did it, darned if I didn't have the experience of my life. Now I can say I've been 4 times, George, because this last weekend I was at with Dolores Cannon School of QHHT, which I'm certified with also.
0: Yeah.
1: We had a 5-day conference and we did a group session where just did a quick kind of thing. And I had a visitation from Dolores Cannon and Michael Newton together. And it was beautiful. I mean, what we were trying to do is contact aliens because, you know, they use a higher frequency sometimes, you know, telepathy and higher frequency than us. So there was 500 of us there going into trance and a lot of them contacted the aliens. It was amazing. But me, I'm thinking I'm making it up in my mind. You know, I think, oh, I'm seeing some aliens or something. I'm thinking, and I really think I was just using my imagination. And then I fell asleep for a little bit. And then, because this was an hour-long thing, and then I kind of woke up a bit, and all of a sudden I'm conscious, and here comes Dolores Cannon. Oh, my gosh, but she looked like, she looked like she was like 35, 40 years old. And then Michael Newton was on the left, and he was all dressed in blue. And Dolores Cannon said, I've been saving something for you, and she handed me a gold key, which was pretty cool. And then she had another gift for me. And I looked to my right and she's walking in with a bride, and it was in this beautiful, you know, gown with a veil, and the bride took the veil off and it was the whatever you call it, they wear over their heads. And it was my wife, Patty. And I started crying like a baby, George.
0: Oh my God.
1: And it was showing me this connection that I have with this woman. And then all of a sudden I'm in this trance kind of like, and I go, okay, just shut up, Regan, you're there, because there was so much emotion tied to it. And that's, you know, we've talked before about past life regression. How do you know if it's your imagination, mm-hmm. or is it really happening? And most of the time people can tell because of the emotion that comes along with what they're seeing. You know, like if I just said, okay, George, imagine you're a Roman soldier and you're going hand-to-hand combat, you know, our minds can imagine that. But if all of a sudden you're feeling the blows and you feel the emotion that's going along with that fight, then you kind of go, oh boy, I couldn't have made that up. You know, that's just beyond. And that's how a lot of people tell when they're in the zone, as I say. And most people can get there, George, in past life regression. About 90% of people, very first time they do it, with our protocol, because our protocol is different than a normal hypnotic induction. It's way more slow and steady. Sometimes the induction takes 45 minutes or an hour, where if you go into a hypnotherapist to stop smoking or lose weight or change habits, they do about a 10-minute induction or 15-minute induction. And that's why I think a lot of people don't reach that really deep level. So we just go slow and steady and slow and steady. And then most people are able to do it. And the good news is, too, that people that need a second or third session, most of those are successful. So to get people to the afterlife, to spend hours there, it's like having a near-death experience without the death part. And we do it in such a scientifically structured way that they get a lot of work done over there, George. They find out the truth to so many things about their life. I had a priest, he flew in. I'm in San Francisco area, but we do these either online or in person. During COVID, we found out we can do the same thing online with the same success rate, which was beautiful because now we're doing them all over the world. I'm just one of 260 now, and we're in 45 countries, you know, trained. And quantum healing, Dolores Cannon School, and Julia, her daughter's doing a wonderful job of carrying on for her mother. They've got about 4,000 people now around the world. It's the world is changing now. If people want to see what it's like on the afterlife before going there permanently, there's a way to do it in a very safe, drug-free, fully conscious way, you know. It's exciting. And since I was on last time, I wrote, boy, I've got so much stuff here. I'm going to try not to talk too fast because I know we'll just get in so much. And another time we can get what we didn't get, but had some amazing, interesting past lives that I've had with people since I was on last time, George. You know, last time we were talking about the aliens and things. Well, you know, I had a couple of, you know, people that were reptilian in other lifetimes on there. But recently, matter of fact, yesterday, I had a client. One of the things, and we call these life between life sessions, we get them to a council on the other side, and the council will answer all their pre-prepared questions they have about their life. Most people want to know, you know, what the heck am I doing down here? Why is life so difficult?
0: How did I get back down here, right?
1: Right, yeah. What was I thinking when I decided to come back down? And about relationships, you know, why is it so hard for me to get along with somebody? Why did I have these illnesses and things like this? And they get answers to all that over there. Pretty much, George, I've had people have 20, 30 questions sometimes, and they get all of them answered. Sometimes they get specifics. And sometimes they get hints a little bit because they need to figure some stuff out themselves. Like they'll say, well, we could tell you the answer to that, but you're in the learning process right now and you need to go through it and figure it out because you're going to have a great learning experience from it. But sometimes they'll just give you the answer. You know, like people ask, well, I'm thinking of moving to so-and-so, or, you know, I want to change jobs. What do you see me doing? Things like that. And they're happy to, they're just like this council that shows up for everybody, George. They're like wise life coaches. Everybody has a council. I've done 500 of these myself now. And everybody has their own individual council who knows all about them. And they're there to do nothing more than to assist you and to help you to figure things out, to let you know that you're not alone. You know, there's no condemnation. There's no, you know, punishment, no anything, even though they've screwed up a lot of their life or something. It's all about where are you now and what have you learned, and let's help you to get further. And that's what I love about this work, George, is it's every time I'm sitting next to somebody and they're experiencing the afterlife, I feel like I'm in heaven myself. And so it's a great job. And I imagine you have, you know, the people you talk to, especially like in their Beyond Belief show, you know, a lot of the people even that you have. I mean, there's so much information and so much stuff out there about, you know, everything. But what I like about this life between life thing is this goes behind all that. You know, it goes behind the alien thing. It goes behind the, you know, are we had, do we have a shadow government or what the earth is doing here? Recently, on a council of one of my clients, there was a gray alien, a tall gray alien was there. So I said to her, I said, ask the alien on your council, why is he here? And the alien says, to show you that everybody comes back home, you know, and that was pretty cool. So, you know, the Pleiadians, all these hundreds of races that we've discovered out there in the universe that are about to come upon us, that, you know, to let us know that we're one of many. When they pass away, they all go back to source. And so what I love is helping my clients get a bigger view of what that's all about. You know, people's fear of death, they lose that. When people pass away, there's still grief they go through. But having that belief and that knowingness that their in-laws are just fine on the other side, that's keeps you from going into that really severe grief, you know, the grief that's debilitating. A lot of my clients come to me just for that one reason. They've had someone commit suicide or they've lost somebody and they just, their grief is beyond belief, you know, they say. And right. They say, I just want to know they're okay. And I'll say, well, let's see what we can do. And I would say 90% of the time we were able to locate them on the other side and they have a conversation. And when they come back from that, they're still crying and they grieve because they miss the physical person, you know, but they go, I'm just glad to know they're okay. You know, especially with suicides over there, they're not going to hell. There's none of that punishment. There's none of that, but they're in kind of a rehab over there. And sometimes it takes them a while to reintegrate into the afterlife because they feel horrible for doing what they did, you know, realize they were trying to take the shortcut and it wasn't what was supposed to happen, you know.
0: Well, Regan, when somebody is regressed, do they recollect where they were and what they were doing? How do they remember, while they're hypnotized, who they were?
1: It's just like now, if I said, George, remember when your dad took you for ice cream or to a park or when you had a good time with your dad? And all of a sudden, like in your mind right now, you might be seeing that and you're seeing dad and you're seeing yourself or what you're doing and you have that memory. All of our memories are stored in, you know, people call it about the Akashic records and things like that. Well, everything we've ever done before, we have access to ourselves. And that's why we found out. Well, actually, you know, for some people that still don't believe reincarnation. And first thing I would say about reincarnation is it's kind of a misnomer in a way, because in the research we've done now with 80,000 people, we find out that God creates us in heaven or in the afterlife. You know, that's our home. You know, that's where we begin. And we're just down here visiting. So in essence, you only have one life, okay? But you have one life with many experiences in many different bodies, whatever you choose to do. So really, you know, we're just born one time and it's like, you know, a soul says, well, you know, I'd like to be even better than I am over there and go through some experience, and Earth's a good place to do it. And I want to go down and I want to learn to be more kind, or I want to learn more compassion or whatever. It's kind of like in heaven, you've already kind of graduated, but in this world, you know, you graduate from college, but some people choose to go to grad school to go further, to take it even further and to become even more proficient, even though they're already, you know, got a degree and they know what they're doing. That's the way I kind of look at it that way. But people just regress. Now, I also do current life regression with some people, which means if they have repressed memories or something, once they get into this deep state, I can ask to talk to their subconscious or their higher self, and they'll say yes. And then all of a sudden, this third person, it's so cool. I love it when they say, can I talk directly to your higher self? And they'll go, yes. And I'll say, am I talking to the higher self now? Yes. Oh, boy. And then I'll say, okay, now we want you to take this person back to childhood when this certain something happened. Can you do that? Okay. And then all of a sudden they're there and they see the image. I had a case that was so beautiful. I don't think I mentioned it on the last show, but it's worth repeating. She was a woman from, I believe, Nicaragua or Guatemala, one of the Spanish countries down there. Her mother gave her away when she was 3 years old.
0: Oh, geez.
1: She was devastated by that. A woman in the bazaar where she was going given away.
0: Gave her away or sold her?
1: No, gave her away. And she ended up being a slave in this rich person's kitchen, where the lady who took her made her sleep in the kitchen and would beat her with a rod, and she was just treated like an animal. Well, when she was 8 years old, she started fighting back, and so the lady there just kicked her out. So she spent the next 3 years on the streets, and every night she would sneak into the church before they closed. She would sleep behind the confessional. But she would live off of stealing fruit from the, you know, eating flowers, whatever she could. And then finally, she got arrested for stealing, and they put her in a home for girls. And a nun befriended her there and saved her. And this nun just was beautiful to her, like a mom. And then when she was 16 years old, she got kicked out of the, that was as old as they could be in that home. And she had a lot of other abuse happen to her and stuff. Well, she'd always wondered, why did her mom give her away? So she didn't speak. This is what's interesting, George. She didn't speak English, and I don't speak Spanish. But her daughter, who called me, wanted to know if I knew anybody, you know, could help her that did Spanish, and I didn't know anybody. So I said, let's experiment here. How about you be in the session, and I'm going to do the induction, and you just repeat it in Spanish. It worked fine. Her mom went right into trance. We got her back to 3 years old. And George, it was so beautiful. She looks up from this box that her mom had her in. She sees her mom's
0: face. And she
1: face.
0: Actually had a recollection back at three?
1: Yes. It was what she saw when she was 3 years old that was in her, either in her brain or her consciousness. She's looking up from this box, and her mom is crying. And she said, it looks like my mom was 14, maybe 13, 14 years old. And she was screaming, somebody take my baby, somebody take my baby. And she realized, you know, this was because her mom, it wasn't her mom didn't love her or something like that. It was probably because her mom, who knows if she was raped or whatever, but she had a baby. And how does a 13, 14-year-old take care of a little baby? They had to be scared to death. So then what was pretty cool is I took her deeper and deeper. She went back to a past life, which I forget about what happened there. She passes away. I asked her to turn around, and who's there? There was a guide or an angel. And why we get her in the afterlife, these three souls show up, and they introduced her. They says, us three are your brothers. And one was Hernando and Fernando and oh gosh, I forget, three Mexican men's names. And they all introduce themselves and says, we were your brothers. So she goes, I knew it. I knew I must
0: and
1: have
0: they
1: had brothers.
0: And they had died?
1: Yes, they had died. They were on the other side. And so she was just smiling from ear to ear after that, you know. So that shows you how regression, whether it's this life, if you have repressed memories, can help you. But more than that, when you get the bigger picture of everything, you know, when you go to the afterlife where the guides and angels and everybody is. Now, in a life between lives thing, and let me back up here a little bit too. We only do the past life regressions because people have a memory of that, and they have a memory of what happened next. And that's so we get people to the afterlife, they pass away, they see their funeral. Some of them want to hang around a little bit because someone's grieving, and they want to do their magic on how they can appear in their dreams or make their lights flicker on and off in their house or you know, the way that souls kind of let you know. Some people have, you know, you probably had them on your show before, George, where they wake up and there's a hologram of their grandma or their mom waving at them. And then they go, oh, that's mom from the other side telling me they're okay. You know, so we all know that happens. But then what I say to my clients is, let's rise above that now. It's time for you to go back home. And when I count to three, you're going to turn around and let's see who's there. When they do, inevitably, there's a guide or an angel that's there. And then we switch to who they are now.
0: But we'll talk more about that, Regan, when we come right back in a moment as we talk with Regan Forston about The Other Side.

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1: We'll take your calls next hour with Regan Forsgen as we talk about the other side. 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
8: So I had an appointment with the surgeon, and he was told me what all he was going to do, and it was just absolutely horrendous. I came home, I started on carnivora, and I called and canceled my surgery, and she said, are you going someplace else? I said, no, I'm taking care of it myself. She said, okay. And my problem on my skin went away.
9: I have bruising that's all over my arms, you know. 3 weeks after I was on the carnivore, I noticed, I'm looking at my arms, and I said, gee, I don't have any bruises on my arms, and I'm always full of bruises. I can't put my finger on it, but I know something's happening. I

0: $5,000 by the end of this year. Silver going up to about $81. Those are institutions that track this stuff thoroughly every day. So it's an opportunity to get back in. And again, over the last 20 years, it's outperformed the stock market dramatically. And I think if someone gets in today, they're going to see a good appreciation over the next 3 to 5 to 7 years.
1: John, thanks so much for your time. 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

0: And welcome back, George Norrie, along with Regan Forston. Regan, is it healthy to do a past life regression with an individual?
1: Yes. I would say most people that come to me for the past life regression, they kind of already believe that. I mean, I've had a few people come to me that just say, well, I just want to see if it's real, and they don't believe in it, you know. And they've had success, although I remember one of them who was an in-law of mine, and he was there. I could tell he could describe everything perfectly and whatever, how he died and everything. But you know, afterwards he said, I think I'm just made all that up, you know, because it's just images that you see in your head. But during these sessions, people become like a medium, you know, where they, in other words, mediums have learned to trust that the images that they see in their mind are actually real and not just their imagination, or they can weed out, you know, what's their imagination and what's real. That's the best way I can describe it scientifically. Now, like right now, where you and I are talking now, George, we're in what we call a beta state. And if you were looking at our brainwaves on a scope, our brainwaves are really close together. Well, as you relax, when people pray or meditate, your brainwaves start spreading apart a little bit, and then they call them alpha waves. And then the next waves, as you go deeper, are theta waves. That's when most people just fall asleep. Well, where this magic happens and where we've seen that anybody can do this is we just get people, and this is something nobody has to learn anything, because you do this every time you go to sleep and you wake up, you're in that same zone, you know, as they right on the cusp of being able to recall anything you want to recall. The thing is, when you try to do it yourself, you just fall asleep, but having a facilitator there that keeps you right on the edge of falling asleep and communicating back and forth with you, that's when all this happens. It's a little harder for men. Like I say, I have about a 90% success rate, but men, it's about 85, women maybe 92, 95. You know, women they're just so easy to just get into their heart and just relax and allow it to happen.
0: Why is that?
1: Well, I think us men are more control freaks. You know, we're not quite as vulnerable as women are. And actually, too, I'm surprised that about 70% of the clients that come to me are women that have this, and about 30% men. I don't know why that is, George. Us guys are, you know... It's me being a man myself, you know. I kind of laugh at how the differences between men and women sometimes, how they're more into, you know, the soft side, or they're hard or relaxed about things sometimes.
0: Regan, has anybody ever had a bad past regression experience?
1: I've not had that happen. And talking to all of the colleagues I talked to all over the world, we have not had that happen. Now, a couple of times people, because they've been ingrained about Satan and the devil and dark energy and that sort of thing. We had a famous case. It wasn't mine, but it was another one where a minister came for a session. He says, okay, you say I can talk to Jesus, and so let's do it. So he gets to the other side, and then he starts going, oh my God, Satan, Satan, get me out of here, Satan, Satan. So the therapist just had him, said, just calm down, you're safe now. It's not, you know, nothing. You're safe now. You're in my room here. We're talking. Everything's okay. Let's just calm down a little bit. He did a deepening technique. And he said, let's go over and just kind of look at Satan a little closer. And then the client started laughing. And he said, oh my God. He said, it's my angel. He was mocking up, looking like the devil. He said, I wanted to scare the hell out of you, like you've been doing your parishioners for years. So it was kind of

0: And then he just relaxed and had a good session. But this happens above all that. There may be darkness entities, that sort of thing, at kind of a lower vibration. But once you get above that, there's none of that. There's no darkness. There's no demons. There's no devil, you know, in the realms, you know. So, and that's where these people find themselves. Now, sometimes in a past life, but we're trained, like if they, we don't want them to relive how they died, if it was not a very nice way that they had to die, and where there was a lot of pain or something, because some people in a past life regression, they actually feel themselves in that body, you know, as if they, it's their memory and if it's actually happening. A lot of people, somehow their higher self or subconscious has them watch it like on a screen, like they know it's them, but they're kind of watching it like from outside their body. So I had one of my first sessions I did was a medium who had a TV show in Australia. And he had been getting death threats because some of the things that he said people didn't like to hear. And when he came to the session, and it was my first one, George, so I've got my book of my training, you know, which is about 50 pages long. So I'm just quietly going through the pages. And in about 3 minutes, he says, "Regan, I'm already there." I was going to do this 45-minute induction. In 3 minutes, he was already in another life. And I says, "Well, who are you?" And he says, "I'm a girl." And I says, "What are you doing?" He says, "I'm walking in town." And she was holding two buckets of water, carrying them back to the horses. And she had to cross this road. And so I said, "Okay, cross the road to go to the horses." And she says to me, oh, it's him in trance, but he was a girl in this lifetime, says, "I can't cross the road because this wagon that's coming down the street is going to run over and kill me." And so it's my first session, George, and I'm thinking, I'm not telling this little girl to go across that road and get killed. I can't do that. You know, I was kind of stuck. But then the higher self came out and tells me she needs to experience this. Tell her to cross the road. So I said, okay. So I said, "Cross the road." So she crosses the road. The wagon comes and hits her. And I go, "What's happening now?" And she was bleeding out. And I said, "Okay, make a decision quick now. You can do, just leave your body right now, or you can experience it in the body, whatever you want." She says, "I need to experience this." So I was quiet for about a minute. And then she says, "Okay, I'm out of my body now." And I said, "Are you ready now to go back home?" She says, "No." I said, "Why?" She said, "The man that just ran over me is beside himself. He's crying uncontrollably. I need to stay around in my soul body to try to comfort him," which was very beautiful. You know, so I was quiet again for a minute. And then she says, "Okay, I think he's okay now." And then, you know, he was immediately, his guide was there, which he named Merlin. And and the first thing Merlin says to him, he's now him. And he says, "Regan, my guide wants to talk to you." So this is my first session. So I'm thinking, oh my God, what am I doing wrong? Somebody's talking to me. His guide wants to talk to me. So I says, "What's he want to say?" And then his guide spoke to him, like channeled through him, and said, "Regan, calm down. Everything's okay." Because my leg was shaking, I think, because this was all happening so fast. And it was my first one. So it was a good session for me, having that person the first time. It showed me how easy this could be for people to do. And it all showed me how these guides and stuff can talk through my clients to me, which they do many times. For instance, boy, this was a really interesting one. It was a woman I was doing online. She's in Canada, very sweet woman in her 60s, she retired teacher. And she knows she's got a spiritual thing to do, to be a speaker, to talk about spiritual things. But she, her set, her self-esteem is just so bad. It's just hard for her to get out in public. So what happened was, as she gets deeper in, all of a sudden there's another voice coming out of her. I mean, it's her body and her voice, but it's a different cadence. You know, like when you hear people channel, you've had people on your show before that have channeled. Well, all of a sudden I say, "Who's this?" And she says, "I'm Angel Asriel." Okay, I've probably said her name wrong again. She's probably laughing at me right now. And I tried to pronounce it, and she says, "No, Asriel," or something. And I would try to pronounce it. She would just laugh. And she says, my client, I won't give her a name, of course, for her privacy, but says, she is very, very deep right now. and she's not really hearing this. So I'm showing up through her because I'm going to tell you about her. And she, as this angel, proceeded to tell me how special she says when she hears this recording, because we record all this. She said it's going to really help her because she's going to see how loved she is. Come to find out, in another lifetime, George, she was a teacher of Jesus when he was growing up. They were like they were like friends. And so then, Angel Asriel says, I'm almost using her voice now, says, wake her up. She needs to go potty, you know. So I brought her out of trance enough. So she went to the restroom, came back. And then there's another, it's different than the Angel Asriel. I said, am I still talking to Angel Asriel? He says, no, this is Jesus. And Jesus is talking to me about her. Now she's in trance, but she knows kind of what's going on. But so all of a sudden she's screaming like, I'm sorry, Jesus, I'm sorry. I'm sorry. I let you down. I'm so sorry. Oh, it was really sad because she felt in this lifetime, she was not, you know, she was so close to Jesus that is, you know, because they had a relationship when he was a person, you know, in life that she felt she'd let him down. And anyway, and a little bit later, so Jesus is telling me all about how loving she is and how she does have a mission to do, and she needs to wake up to it and work on her self-esteem so that she can go out and do what she came down here to do. And then she went to the bathroom and came again. And then all of a sudden, Archangel Michael is speaking through her body to me about her health, about how she needs to stop eating the way she's asked. She needs to do more exercise. They say she has a mission and she needs to be better at taking care of her physical body. And then I said something. This is what was interesting. I said, well, Angel Gabriel, I've been worried about that too. I said, I'm 76 and I want to keep doing this work, but you know, what about my health? And then an angel, Gabriel says, oh, you're going to be okay, but you do need to tweak your diet some because you need some help with that too. And then he says, you're so lucky to have your mate, your partner, because she's so spiritual. You know, I mean, and so I got goosebumps because he's talking directly to me. But that just shows you that in these sessions, all kinds of beautiful things happen, George. And so far, all the ones I've had have been nothing but love and light. The direction that they've given people is to give them motivation to accomplish their mission, which they find out. One of the questions we ask before the council is, you know, my client's not really sure of their mission. Can you clarify what it is? And they hear what their mission is. Just like that's how I found my mission was to do this work, George. I think I said last time about it, so I went off to go, but I was, you know, coming back from my experience and my guide was still with me and I was looking down at the earth and the earth, oh my gosh, George, from space, the earth just floating like it does. I can see with the astronauts, how they're just dumbfounded. It's just, it's so beautiful. And I mentioned that to my guide. I said, my God, the earth is so beautiful. And then he says to me, Regan, are you sure you want to do this work? And I screamed. I was in trance, but I felt like from deep in my gut, I screamed, yes. Although I said I said the F word, George. So I went.
1: don't say it on the radio.
0: I'm not. Okay. But that's how, in other words, that's how my being or something said, yes, I want to do this work. And so then we're getting a little bit closer to the earth and I'm starting to feel, I'm in trance, but I'm feeling all this emotional pain. And my guide says, okay, Regan, what you've done now since you're doing this work, you've opened yourself to be a more of an empathic person and you're beginning to feel the pain of the earth. And I began to feel like I'm thinking at that moment as I'm looking at the earth, George, that at that very second, how much people were in pain on the earth below, how many people were going through horrible things and that. And it was, wow, it was a big wake-up call for me just to really, you know, see the bigger picture. So my guide says, if you're going to do this work, there's four things you have to do or your physical body won't be able to handle the energy you're running, even though it's good energy, and you'll physically die. So I said, can we talk about this for a minute? And I think this will help people, even if I said this before, George, because I've mentioned this to people and they said it's really helped them. He said, there's four things that we, and a lot of them we all need to do as we wake up in the morning and how we run our day. And in my mind, as he's starting to tell me the four things, he showed me an hourglass and I could see myself seeing client and client and client. And sand in the hourglass was getting higher and higher and higher and higher. but nothing was going down into the bottom glass. So he said, do these four things. He says, when you wake up, and he said, we all should do this. The first thing we should do is declare ourselves as a vehicle for good. In other words, whether you believe in angels or not, because they're there, people, I'll tell you, your higher self is there, somebody watching, and just say, okay, today I declare myself as a vehicle for good. And I heard a prayer. It said, bless this day and those that I serve as I keep one foot in heaven and one foot planted firmly on earth to accomplish my mission. And as I heard myself saying that prayer, I saw sand starting to go down to the bottom of this hourglass. And then he said, second thing, George, spend more time in nature. He said, for just let everybody know down here that that's God's gift to us, nature. You know, and I saw myself walking amongst a bunch of trees. I saw sand going down to the bottom. And the third thing he said was, do as many random acts of kindness as you can. And I saw myself picking up a piece of trash that wasn't mine at a 7-Eleven store and throwing it in the trash. And I saw sand going down. And the fourth thing is, talk to other therapists about how they ground themselves. You know, and that's one thing we learned at hypnotherapy school too. And I hadn't been real good at doing that. Those are four things I think everybody can do, at least the first three.
1: And then to be aware of doing that just about every day. We're going to come back. We're going to take calls with you in just a moment as well as we talk about the afterlife.
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6: Breaking news this hour from Town Hall. I'm Rich Thomason. Two fatal accidents in the same Los Angeles neighborhood.
7: A crash occurred between a bus and a vehicle, sending multiple people to the hospital. We know that others were left in critical condition. Then there was a crash of a helicopter that crashed near the scene.
6: L.A. Mayor Karen Bass says three people were killed in the helicopter crash. At least two fatalities reported from the earlier vehicle collision. The helicopter belongs to a TV station that was reporting on the initial accident. To regulate or not to regulate? The question of government oversight is fueling debate over the future of artificial intelligence, with voices on both sides of the issue. And now some of the captains of AI are chiming in.
8: Speaking at the annual Dreamforce conference in San Francisco, OpenAI's Sam Altman said he was confident that the industry could police itself when it came to AI safety. And there was a similar message from NVIDIA's chief executive, Jensen Huang, at the same gathering. He said the development of AI did not call for any new rules to govern it, and that companies should be left to decide standards and safety. The U.S. government's response to AI has been very hands-off, despite growing calls for tighter regulation.
6: The BBC's Lily Jamali, President Trump fears a tighter government regulation could hamstring American AI firms, allowing communist China to take the lead in setting worldwide standards for artificial intelligence. FBI Director Kash Patel says it's a first. The Bureau has captured all 10 fugitives on its infamous most wanted list. Patel says the worst of the worst are being rounded up all across the globe. Muslim nations across the world are condemning an attempted drone strike on Mecca. The attack was thwarted by the Saudis, who call it a red line for them. On Wall Street, the Dow futures up 159 points. NASDAQ futures ahead 164. More on these stories at townhall.com.
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15: From the KTOX Route 66 Broadband Weather Center, I'm Matilda Benson. Right now, here in Needles, it's clear and 82 degrees, with an overnight low around 78. Tomorrow looks sunny with a high near 98 and a low near 76. Up in Bullhead, currently 83 and clear, with a low near 81 tonight. Over in Laughlin, it's 84 and clear. KTOX 1340 and 92.9 has news and weather at the top of every hour. 24 hours a day.
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0: Welcome back, George Norrie, along with Regan Forston, as we take your calls on the afterlife this hour. Are people able to communicate with loved ones who have passed away very easy on the other side, Regan?
1: That's one of the, in these sessions, that's probably the easiest thing to do, George. It's like when people pass on, they're still watching over us. I mean, even when you think about them, they kind of know, you know. So, and that's one of the highlights is during, people write a list of people they want to talk to over there. And so every time I've been there, I've been able to see my mom, my dad, and my brother. And it was great. And the last time I was there, I wasn't even planning on seeing my mom, and she just showed up. And it was so cool. She looked like, instead of 94, like I've seen her before, you know, appeared to me like the age when she died. She looked like she was maybe 40. And she was dressed like the women did in the 50s with the dark lipstick and the hairdo and the dress. And she was just a ball of energy, George. And she even gave a message for me to give to my sister you know, some other stuff. But more importantly, George, you can talk. This is even bigger. You can talk to the higher selves of people that are still alive in your life, meaning we all have a higher self over there. Like, George, when you decided to come down and be George Norrie, you higher self didn't put all of itself into you. Most of us is still always back there. So in a session, when I asked to talk to the higher self, I asked the higher self, I say, can you stand in front of my client so they can see them, see their higher selves? And they always do that. And so at one point in the thing, George, you're looking at your higher self and describing what you look like. And then I asked the higher self, I say, can they have permission to walk into you to see what it feels like to be totally back home into self? And when people just merge in that, oh my gosh, people sometimes are screaming in joy because it feels, all of a sudden they're saying things like, oh my God, no problems. Like, and I said, it feels so together, you know, and their compassion feels perfect and their empathy and their patience. And then I give them the post-synodic suggestion and I'll say, okay, when you come back to into your other body and you have hardships that you're going through, I want you to remember this moment, what it feels like to be in the higher self. And I want you to just close your eyes, put yourself back in your higher self and make your decisions from that standpoint rather than in your crazy, you know, your crazy self that's going through it. So it's just... George, we could go on for days talking about all this stuff. There's so much beautiful things over there. What I like about it is that, you know, heaven, the afterlife, whatever people name it, it's what you would hope it would be. You know, it's love and light and kindness, compassion to the max, you know. And it's something we all have to look forward to once we finish this school down here, you know.
0: Well, here's a question I've always wondered about, Regan, and then we'll take calls, is... if there's reincarnation and it happens, once the individual has reincarnated, is gone into another body, how can we communicate with that dead person if they're already gone?
1: You mean another, that person who you were that's already gone?
0: That's already reincarnated into another human body.
1: Because, and yeah, this is beautiful too. Okay. What I do for fun sometimes, if we have time, I tell people, I said, look, if you're not exhausted in your session and we have a little time, who famous would you like to talk to over there? And I just had someone a few months ago talk to Tesla. Now, because there's always the higher self on the other side, when they reincarnate, the higher self is still always there. So anybody that's ever lived before, you can talk to. In other words, I had someone talk to Edgar Cayce recently. And people talk to Jesus and Buddha and oh my gosh, those are amazing. When people are talking to Jesus, George, there's tears coming down their eyes because they almost can't handle the immense love that they feel that Jesus has given to them. And Buddha, a session I had recently, he's talking to my client and he shot a tube from his temple. It's about a 2-inch tube of blue or purple. It was purple, right into my client's third eye or right into their forehead. And my client was just, she almost passed out. She says, oh my God, and even after the session, she says, my head feels like it's twice the size that it was. I felt so much love, you know? So it's just, I never know what's going to happen. There's always these amazing encounters that that people have. But one other important thing, George, when I went the second time, I asked my counsel again, I said, what the heck, you guys? Like, why are you allowing us to do this? I mean, this is like the most beautiful thing in the whole world for someone to visit heaven for a while. And they said three reasons. Because of the way the earth is going through this big shift in consciousness right now, it's real important for everybody to be on task and what they came down here to do. So they said, we want to let people know that their life has a purpose and meaning. They have a mission, something they're down here to do. Second thing, they want them to prove without a doubt that the afterlife is real. This is not something somebody made up or imaginative. They get proof that, yes, yes, you're an immortal soul. You never die. You're going to come back home again. And the third thing is that you're never alone, because people meet their guides or their angel. You know that your in-laws up there that are on the other side are watching out for you. Your higher self is there all the time, whispering to you of things that it probably wants you to do, guides and angels. So they want people to feel that, you know, to give them more of the bigger picture so they can be really on task with what they're down here to learn. And that's the most important thing, George, of all this. Past life, it's interesting to know who you were before, but we're here for a reason. Just like George, you're on a mission right now. Everything you're doing is helping the world right now with you know, you for 20 something years, you've been exposing more truth to things than people were wanting to believe. And all those things are coming true now, which is pretty cool. But all of us, you know, even if it's a simple mission, one of my clients, her whole thing for coming down here was to mentor her grandchild. In other words, she just was coasting until her grandchild was born. And then her mission was to be there and to be there for that grandchild, to get them started and to mentor, to do things that the parents can't do, you know, spiritually. Mm-hmm. And, you know, and that's the whole reason she was born. So sometimes it's real simple, George, what our goals are. Some people like what you're doing is more grandiose and, you know, just think of Martin Luther King or Gandhi or something. I mean, most of us just have mine was to learn kindness, George. When I was before my counsel, they said, okay, Regan, you're doing pretty darn good. You're doing pretty darn good doing that. We're really happy with that. But there's one thing you're missing. And I'm thinking, like, what am I missing? They said, you could be a better grandfather. And I never had grandparents, really. So I didn't know the model for what grandparents do. And I have 9 grandkids, George. So in the last 10 years, I've just tried to include them in my life as much as I can. And it's been wonderful just from that one sentence that the council gave me. So that was worth the price of admission right there, because my grandkids are just awesome, George. And I would have missed out on that because I would, you know, didn't know what I was doing, you know.
0: That's great. So, let's go to the phones there.
1: Okay. I'm ready.
0: Jeanette in Philadelphia to get us started. Hi, Jeanette.
2: Can you hear me?
0: Yes, we can.
2: Okay. My son's anniversary is coming up. His name is Justin, and on the 26th. But I'm going to say he died really quick. I was taking care of my brother, which was Parkinson's, and I never made it up to say, you know, what was your problem. He took some fentanyl, and he died. Do you consider that death an accident, or is that part of God's plan? And the other question is, as you're leaving your body, as your soul is leaving your body, do you think at that point that you have a decision to stay or leave, because that was part of God's plan? I'm confused about, you know, because after he died, there was noises in his room for about a month, and there was some orbs. And my girlfriend was staying over, and she says, you got a problem. You need a priest. He's hammering in there. He's still in there. But then eventually the noise went away. So that's a complicated question.
0: All right, well, what do you think, Regan?
1: Yeah, okay. Well, there's a lot to this, yeah, on this question here. First of all, sometimes people will see the orbs. And what I found out in this research is sometimes that could have been your son just poking back and saying, you know, hey, look, I'm okay. You know, that because that's one way sometimes people get messages from the other side, just through the orbs. I had a person, I think on the last show, George, who came to me because he thought he had been abducted, because he remembers orbs in his room, and then that's all he remembered. And then on the other side, we found out that was his guardian angel that was just checking on him when he was a kid, you know. So that's what it was. But depending on, there's so much fentanyl, like if he was just doing drugs and not trying to kill himself, You know, I mean, it could have been his way to exit if he was planning on exiting. Sometimes people come down here, they don't always stick to the script. That's the thing, is to see, because we have free will, we come down with a plan. But sometimes people get seduced by greed and drugs and sex, you know, too much or whatever, or those sort of things. And they go off the, you know, they go off the path that they were supposed to be. And then that causes additional problems around. So that's why sometimes on the other side, people will ask about that. Like, for instance, if you had a session, we'd have you talk to your son and just ask him, hey, you know, was this just your time to go? Or, you know, were you trying to commit suicide? Or, you know, what it was? And you get the answers to those things. So then you kind of, you get some closure. You know, you get to find out what's going on. And, you know, you wonder if it's God's plan. So there's so many variables in everything. And that's why having a life between life session, you just getting the answers to why things happen sometimes just helps you to relax. It helps you to go, okay, all right, now I go. A client of mine came to me because her daughter's death was suicide. And she just knows, she talked to her daughter every day. Her daughter was just doing fine, had a good job, was getting ready to go on vacation. She said, I know my daughter intimately. She was doing fine. She never would have killed herself. So we get to the other side. Her daughter shows up and she says, daughter, what happened? You didn't kill yourself, did you? And she says, no, mom, I didn't. She says, I told my boyfriend I was going to leave him. He ran in the other room and got a gun and was going to shoot himself. And I tried wrestling the gun away from him and I accidentally shot myself, mom. So she goes, I knew it. I knew it. I knew you didn't kill yourself. Says, no, mom, but I'm okay. Don't worry about me. She says, you know, even though that happened, I'm doing just fine over here. So that gave her a lot of closure. Now, scientifically, George, if we were trying to prove that, could that have been the mom's, you know, that this is what she wanted to hear? And so she did that. Or, you know, to actually prove that, I'd have, you know, two or three people that didn't know her go to the other side, talk to that soul, see if they got the same answers. But it, whatever it was, my client walked away with a lighter heart and not, you know, felt that she got some answers, you know. So, you know, Jeanette, if you do decide to have a session of time, just let me know. We'll get you over there and find out, okay? Because most of the time you find out.
0: How long does it take, Regan, to put somebody under?
1: The induction. See, some people in hypnotherapy school, we learned that 7% of the people are somnambulists. Have you heard that term, George, before?
0: I have not. No, what is that?
1: Okay. A somnambulist is a person so suggestible that they can go into deep trance almost immediately. I've had some people 2 or 3 minutes and they're there where other people takes an hour. So, but I would say on an average, most people, 45 minutes to an hour, because we do this real slow, you know, induction, because we want to get people to that level of depth where they just really let go, you know. So it's different from people, but it's once in a while when I get a somnambulist and I go, oh, wow, this is going to be a quick session because sometimes I'm going through this long process and my client will say, Regan, I think I'm seeing an angel. And I'll say, okay, let me catch up to where you're at, you know? And so then I just have them lead the way, that way. The imagination, George, is what gets things started. Because imagination does play a part in this, because it's like kindling that starts the fire. And once the fire's going, then the real stuff kind of comes in. So, you know, imagination is wonderful because we need that to get things started. You know, otherwise we'd be, you know, like trying to start a fire without any kindling or anything that you can get it started with, you know.
0: Next up, Rick in Massachusetts. Go ahead, Rick.
3: Hey, good morning, guys.
1: Hi, Rick.
3: Regan. I just have a couple questions. They were like, I think they're pretty, you know, easy or short, but, I had one. I'm a paranormal investigator and I'm an empath, and we were at an investigation this last weekend, and I only slept for like 2 hours because we were, you know, up all night. And, in those 2 hours, I woke up from a dream and it was like It was the most euphoric thing. I said, there's nothing on earth that could feel like that. There's just nothing. I know it. And I wonder if that's, you feel that in the near-death experience, or is that, you know, anything to do they feel with the past life regression?
1: Yes. a lot of times in these sessions, people get a sense of euphoria because it's the fact that you're in a place, in a space, where you feel really true 100% love. And you feel acceptance. So it gets pretty emotional for a lot of people. When I had mine, I would say on and off during the session, it kind of felt like someone was pouring buckets of love on me. You know, I mean, you feel safe. And when people have had their first out-of-body experience, it was some people having the dream state or when they're meditating and all of a sudden they've been able to leave their body. George has probably had people talking about that on a show before. There's a sense of love like you've not felt before. And so when you kind of come back in your body, it's, to some people, it's a wake-up call. You know, my first wake-up call was back when I was 23, and I was singing the word Hu, H-U, which is an ancient name for God. It's like Om or Om. It's a very powerful word, an ancient name for God, I understand. And they told me I could start doing soul travel if I just would sing that word. So I did it religiously for 6 weeks, and I always felt really good afterwards, but nothing really happened. And one night, just before I went off to sleep, I sang it and I woke up without, totally out of my body, 100% aware that I was sleeping somewhere, that I was out of my body in a different world. And it was like I was getting sprayed with love. I mean, and I was seeing 360 degrees. So that's when I knew, I went, oh my gosh, yeah, I can't see that with my physical eyes, you know. And that vision that I had, as I wrote in my book, it's actually in my book, the 3 hours, 33 minutes in heaven. Later on, 40 years later, someone came up, tapped me on the shoulder and said they thought they were supposed to ask me about that experience I had. And I said, what color was the sky? And I said, yellow, because that's what I was seeing. And what was I looking at? I was looking at these magnificent trees. They were like sentinels in these acres and acres of this beautiful, like wheat fields or something, you know. And I said to him, what was I looking at? And he said, these magnificent trees. And it was a confirmation to me in the physical that that experience I had way back when I was in my 20s was actually real. Because sometimes after years go by, you keep thinking, well, did that really happen? I don't know about that. But and I've told the story so many times, but that was God telling me that, okay, Regan, like doubting Thomas, George, you know, I got to put my finger in the wounds here to see if this is really real, you know.
0: Where do we get your book?
1: Oh, it's on Amazon. Anybody can do that. And George, anybody that wants a free book, my latest is called Reincarnation is Real. All they have to do is go to my website on the contact page and ask for it, and I'll send it to them, and they can share it with whoever they want.
0: All right. 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
4: Whether it's physical activity, obesity, diet, smoking, low on hormones, stress, sleep disorders, or your age, can be supported by reducing inflammation and aiding the body to heal itself appropriately. 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

0: And welcome back, George Norrie, along with Regan Forston. Our final segment here. Let's go back to Rick in Massachusetts, who had a second question. Rick, go ahead.
1: Oh, thanks so much, guys. I really appreciate it. I tried to get do a past life regression before, but I wasn't able to be hypnotized. But the woman, I don't think she was very experienced. So I live in Massachusetts. I don't know if you have a practitioner who lives, you know, in the Western Massachusetts area, but and do you think it would be different? Like you could help, you could do it and get me hypnotized.
2: Yeah, usually, Rick, it's a very common thing. I have people, a lot of times they'll say, well, you know, I went in to stop smoking or went to go past life regression and that wasn't successful. And I just smile usually and I'll say, come on, let's just do it. Because I probably had 100 of those where that people 7-8 times they tried. And this process is so perfected now because we've done this 80,000 times, you know, as a group. That most of the time, you know, we can help you there. And I'd say it's really worth it. Sometimes it's like, you know, riding a bike. Some kids can just get on and ride the first time. Other kids, it takes 3 or 4 tries. And I just did a session for a man in Hawaii because we do this on Zoom as well as in person. And his wife had a beautiful session, just all the bells and whistles. It was wonderful. And so I did a session for him. And the first time didn't have much luck. Second time he got to the past life, which was great. And then we got stuck at the in between, you know, having him meet his guide and getting the afterlife. But he felt really good because he felt progress. And I guess it was 2 weeks ago now I did for him. Third session, everything happened. It was wonderful. So it's worth just giving it a try. And like me in hypnotherapy school, I was the last one in the class to be hypnotized out of about 30 people. Everybody just did it like first time almost. And I'm thinking, what's wrong with me? You know, but I didn't give up, you know, and I kept trying. And then eventually I was able to do it. And now I can do it, you know, it's pretty easy for me to go to the other side right now. So I would say just hang in there, Rick. And yeah, if you decide you want a session, just, you know, go to my website, whatever. I'll talk to you in person. And, you know, we could do it on Zoom. Or there may be somebody in Massachusetts. If you go to the Newton Institute site, newtoninstitute.org, and all the 260 therapists are there. We're still spread pretty thin because we're in 45 countries. But whether you do it on Zoom or in person, that'd be your choice. And, you know, I'll be happy to help you if you choose me, or if you choose one of the other ones, look for someone on there that's had some years of experience. You know, since it probably better than someone who's just starting, since, you know, we all get better at it as we go, you know.
0: Regan, have you ever had a situation where you had to get somebody out of the hypnotic session they were in pretty fast?
2: One time. And that's when I was a beginner, George. And that's why I'm saying it takes experience, because I've been doing this 10 years now. But yeah. It's what he went real easy into trance. He sees a tunnel. And I'll say, okay, you're going to just go through this tunnel to the light at the end. Count from 10 down to 1. We get down to 1, you'll be at another time and place and another life. So he comes out the other side and he just starts screaming, nails, nails. And then I didn't know what to do. I had the training, but I wasn't expecting this and everything. So I just said, okay, everything's okay. I'm going to count to 5, bring you right out of trance, which I did. And where he found himself was he was being crucified upside down. You know, that's how he came out in his death scene, actually, you know, rather than into the life. So we're trained we call that an ab reaction. Like it's, in other words, by reliving something. A number of my clients have been mediums. Mediums come to me to do sessions. And a number of them have been witches in past lives, and they found themselves being burned or tortured or something like that. But real quick, because part of them knows they're in the session because we're communicating back and forth. So that keeps it kind of from happening. But sometimes people are really in that body a lot. So real quick, within a couple of seconds, I can, you know, pull them out of there to a safe place. Now, nowadays, I wouldn't bring them out of trance. I would just get them to a safe place within 2 or 3 seconds. We would talk about it, and then we would go around it. We'll say, okay, now this is, we're going to, when I count to 3, this is going to be after all that was over and things.

0: things have calmed down. One, two, three. Now tell me what's happening. You know, so really, you don't have to worry about that. But good question, George. That's a good question. Some people are afraid, but no, we're trained to keep them from re-experiencing any trauma that they've had.
1: East of the Rockies, Shay is with us in Florida. Hello, Shay.
2: Hi, how are you? Thank you for having me.
1: Sure.
2: Can you hear me okay? It just started pouring here on the space coast in Florida.
0: Hear you great.
2: All right. Well, Regan, I just wanted to say thank you. I've really enjoyed hearing what you have to share. It's really touched my soul.
0: Thank you.
2: Thank you. Yeah, definitely. It's refreshing because I haven't felt much lately. And I don't know. I had an experience back in college where I had gotten in a really bad argument with my boyfriend at the time. And I unknowingly, I've always referred to it as I cried myself into a trance, and I saw myself in battle on a horse, and I was fight a Spaniard. He put a sword through my heart, and I've always had like an issue with people touching me right in the center of my chest. And I started to rise above my body, and I saw my death, which was really interesting, and it's always stuck with me. But I don't mean to put you on the spot. I was wondering if you were able to tap into my higher self, because it'd be really nice to get a little chat.
0: Yeah. Wow. I can see that's pretty powerful. Well, because you were having the argument and you were in a high state of emotions, it's highly likely that maybe that thing that you saw, you in a sense put yourself in a trance-like state, and your higher self was maybe showing you the reason why, you know, to give you more information about your relationship with that person that you had. It's very common a lot of times too for people to have birthmarks we found from something from a past life. With the QHHT in their program that I'm certified with too, we had a case where a woman came in, she had a scar around part of her neck. It wasn't a scar, it was just a birthmark, big dark red mark. And when she went to the past life, she found out she was hung. And here's the strange thing, George. A few months later, she sends a picture of her neck to Dolores, you know, Cannon there, and showed that the scar or the birthmark had completely disappeared, you know, just from her, you know, seeing where that came from. And somehow something changed and the birthmark just vanished, you know. And that's the thing about Shay. If you were to have a session or something, we'd have you go to talk to his higher self or to the council there and say, look, I had this vision of him stabbing me in another life. Is that really true? And then you're going to probably find out that you came down here to try to work on stuff that's not so drastic this time, or maybe you had some things to work on with him that that you need to think about. And this helps too, George, when people talk to, there was a couple came to me because they were at odds with their counselor, marriage counselor. They loved each other, but they were getting nowhere. And the counselor finally said, oh, I know this guy named Regan, and he does this unorthodox kind of thing. Maybe you talk to him. So one day I had him go to the other side, talk to her higher self, next day, vice versa. And they found out from the other side about these issues they've been having for lifetimes. And they had really come down in this lifetime to be married again, to really work it out this time for sure. And it had been very volatile in other lifetimes, but it really helped them by doing that. You know, finally, they just kind of looked at each other and said, boy, we got some work to do, sweetheart, you know, and it was a good way of doing it. But that just shows you the power of these sessions to find out why. So are you still with this person, Shay?
1: We've moved on.
0: Oh, moved on. Okay. Okay. So, yeah, you find out so much about relationships, George, over there. Matter of fact, at another time, George, if you ever have me back on again, I mean, we're starting to investigate parallel lives now, asking questions over there. And boy, are we getting some doozies about that. Maybe that's all true, too. And also, in these sessions, we're asking if people can see a future life. And we're getting some success there, too. So when Michael Newton passed away, he said, look, I just started this. He says, don't just get stuck in my one modality. He says, take this and take it wherever it goes. Keep asking questions. Keep pushing for more answers that you can get from the other side. And that's what we're committed to doing. So it's getting real exciting that we've been going beyond what Michael even found out now. especially in the healing modes, George. On the other side, you know, like with QHHT, what I've incorporated in my life between life sessions is a place of healing, a place of rejuvenation. And we ask for a healer to come. And I'm having, I've had a few of my clients get spontaneous healings from their illnesses, George, and others, they've begun the healings, or they at least get, the healers over there will tell them why they've made themselves sick. I jokingly say that because we find out that a lot of our illnesses and that are because we're emotionally unstable sometimes from anger, from low self-esteem or not enough self-love, or maybe we need to forgive people for certain things. And we've just made our physical body sick. And so they, when people find out what they need to do, they can reverse those things. In this QHHT retreat I went to, George, I met a woman, became friends with her and her husband. In a session, she had a cancer the size of, on her breast, the size of a golf ball.
1: Oh, geez.
0: In one QHHT session, it disappeared in 2 days. It just completely went away. She went to her oncologist. They couldn't believe what happened. And she it's said, remarkable. Well, I just went and a healer from the other side healed me. Oh, my gosh, George, it's just unbelievable. Unbelievable, these things. But we're in a good time right now, George. We're in a good time. All these changes happening, and people say we're going in the rapids right now with all the changes going on in the world, and just hang on. You know, some people are going to drown. They're going to fall off the boat, but you got to just hang on. We're coming to a better place, you know, in this world with more love and kindness, compassion. And you and I, George, we're in our own way, are just doing what we came down here to do, just to try to, you know, help make the transition better for some people.
1: Let's go to Walter in New Jersey. Hey, Walter, go ahead.
3: Hi, George. Hey, oh, good talking to you. Good subject tonight. Really enjoy it. Regan, I got a question. Do you ever seen the movie Audrey Rose?
0: Oh, boy. That was one of my favorite movies. That's with the real famous actor.
3: I know you're talking about Anthony Atkins. No,
0: he played. Yeah, he's the one that did. I'm forgetting. But yes, I saw it. That movie, because that was back when I was exploring past life regrets. That's like 20 years old or something, isn't it? Or 30 years old. And it was about a girl who, she was burned to death or something in another lifetime, and it was kind of affecting her in this lifetime. So it was Anthony Hopkins. Yeah. Anthony Hopkins, I think, was the person in there. And I don't know who the woman was. But yes, Audrey Rose. I got goosebumps. I remember that when I watched that. And that's when I was beginning to understand past lives and things like that. Like when I went to the first time, George, when I had my first experience over there, I found myself in a life where I was a Roman soldier and I was on a white horse. I could still feel it between my legs now, big, thick white horse. And I was going up and down rows and I was actually seeing, I think I was in charge of crucifying Christians. And I started crying because my now self knows I would never do that, you know, but I'm thinking, wow, you know, that's sometimes when people have past life regression, George, they find out that they weren't always the saints that they are nowadays. You know, we did some stuff.
1: That's right.
0: You know, but luckily, hopefully we've learned and progressed beyond that. But I did learn in that lifetime that I swore on my deathbed to my daughter who was standing next to me. I said, I will never, ever again do something I know that is wrong just because somebody orders me to do it. You know, so that, I think that was my life lesson there. These past lives can be pretty interesting.
1: Tell me about the title of the book, 3 Hours, 33 Minutes in Heaven.
0: Yeah, 3 Hours, 33 Minutes in Heaven. And, you know, George, I just decided, what the heck, you know, usually when I'm on your show, gosh, I sell like 100 or 200 books, something. I mean, it's amazing. But I think it's time I just give them away, you know, because I'm doing okay financially. And if anybody goes to my site, either book, matter of fact, I'll send them both books that I have, at least ebook. I'll say the ebook versions of them. And they can share them with anybody they want. And that might help some people, George.
1: What's your website, Regan?
0: It's visittheafterlife.com. 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
1: And you do regressions by Zoom, huh?
0: Oh, my gosh, George. That just blew my mind. During COVID, we started doing them on Zoom. And same results. Now, the benefit of doing them on Zoom is that people are in their own space. So they're not having to travel anywhere and be in an unfamiliar place. So they're very relaxed usually to start with. Usually we'll do this they'll be in their bedroom or they'll be in an easy chair where they can lay back. The thing is too, they actually get a video of their session and an audio, because with Zoom you get two, you know, so that's kind of neat, because sometimes people say, well, I don't know, I was really entranced. I mean, I was so awake. And I'll say,
1: well, you keep doing what you're doing, Regan, and then we'll have you back again, my friend. Thank you. For Dan Galante, Tom Danheiser, Sue Trikas, Lex Lonewood, Sean Adesor, Alec Fernandez, Tim Banal, Mary Berry, George Knapp, and Richard Serrett, I'm George Norrie, somewhere out there on Coast to Coast AM. We'll see you on our next edition. Until then, be safe, everyone.

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7: Breaking news this hour from Town Hall. I'm Rich Thomason. The family of the late Charlie Kirk is laying the groundwork for a wrongful death lawsuit against the state of Utah and Utah Valley University.
8: The upcoming lawsuit alleges multiple entities dropped the ball on security at the event where conservative Charlie Kirk was assassinated. The claim notes that the university was warned that someone could get up on the roof of two nearby buildings. The chief responding to TPUSA, "I got you covered," but the rooftops were not secured. And the stunning revelation that only six campus police officers were assigned to an event with 3,000 people. There was no drone coverage and no ambulance on scene. Charlie Kirk was rushed to the hospital in a private car.
7: Correspondent Laura Winters. Just in, word that retail sales rose better than expected 1.2% last month. This after shoppers pulled back on their spending in July. Today, the Federal Reserve is expected to hike interest rates for the first time in just over 3 years. The move's aimed at combating persistent inflation running above the Fed's 2% target. President Trump has been urging the central bank to cut rates to give the economy a shot in the arm. First, the SUV and a Los Angeles City bus collided. Then a helicopter crashed nearby, bursting into flames. Five people killed between the two accidents.
9: Over 70 firefighters responded to mitigate the incident and to gather control. We will now be turning it over to the NTSB for their continued investigation.
7: LA Fire Department Captain Rico Gross, helicopter that crashed belonged to a TV station that was covering the initial accident. A building housing displaced Palestinian families has collapsed in Gaza City, killing at least 19 people. The structure had been heavily damaged during the Israel-Hamas war, and there had been warnings about the building's safety. On Wall Street, the Dow futures up 109 points. NASDAQ futures ahead 155 points. More on these stories, townhall.com.
10: The midterms are almost here, and Republicans could be in deep trouble. Polls show Democrats leading in key races. Tonight, Rob Finnerty on Newsmax reveals the growing threat from the DSA and the radical left. With less than 60 days to go, Finnerty says it's time for the GOP to hit the panic button. The House may go, and control of the Senate is up for grabs. 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Americans are angry, and the progressive left wants total control of Congress. Tallarico, El Sayed, AOC, Bernie Sanders. Finnerty reveals President Trump's secret plan to fight back and what you can do to help him. Don't miss Finnerty tonight at 8 p.m. Eastern on Newsmax. 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
15: From the KTalks Route 66 Broadband Weather Center, I'm Matilda Benson. Here in Needles, it's 82 degrees and clear, right around the morning low of 78. Sunshine this Wednesday with a high near 99, and a slight chance of showers and thunderstorms this afternoon. Tomorrow, sunny again near 98. Up in Bullhead, it's 83 degrees, headed for 97. That's your forecast on KTalks 1340 and 92.9. 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
20: Ed, we're coming at you from our studios in New York City today at the Salem News Channel. 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Good morning. Larry O'Connor here in New York. I get to New York. Meredith and I are there. We're meeting our kids. We're going to see a Broadway show last night, The Lost Boys. So they're turning all of the movies from our generation, Gen X, into Broadway musicals now. All these movies from the 80s and 90s are becoming Broadway musicals. So Lost Boys, no Kiefer Sutherland going on. Neither of the Coreys were there. Actually, they're not all alive, are they? I think one of them's gone. Anyway, the point is, we get to Times Square. We're looking around. We see the, you know, the Coke sign. There's the half-price ticket booth. It's Times Square, right? And I look over there, and there they are, right there for all the world to see. There they are, Sydney Sweeney. Giant billboard. Sydney Sweeney and her brand-new ad campaign. It's causing a lot of people to, reveal themselves, this ad campaign from Sydney Sweeney. We're going to talk about it a little later in the program. If you don't know what I'm talking about, by all means, do not look it up on your office browser as we're speaking. I will explain it to you in a very PG-13 kind of way, as we've grown accustomed to, and then we'll have the conversation. All right, later in this morning, we've got Cal Thomas this hour. Hour two, we've got Seth Mandel from Commentary Magazine and the former Attorney General of Virginia, Jason Meares. Hour three looks like somebody just made this up and said, here, Larry, we're going to do this. Do with it what you will. In hour three, as you listen to this very program to start your day, I will have a conversation not just with Bill O'Reilly, but then with Ben Shapiro. Quick, what do Bill O'Reilly and Ben Shapiro have in common? Apparently, they're both on this program in our third hour. They have some other things in common, but I don't want to get to it. Yesterday, the FBI director, Kash Patel, appeared in the United States Senate committee hearing here for oversight, where he delivered some very important information about law and order, about the conduct of the FBI, about crime in this country, you know, stuff that you would want the FBI director to talk about. But then Democrats started asking him questions, and all hell broke loose. Let's start with the stuff that we actually care about. Let's start with cut seven here, if you don't mind. Here's Kash Patel delivering news to Chairman Grassley of the Judiciary Committee, news that should make every American stand up, celebrate, and cheer. Astounding developments when it comes to law and order and crime in this country. Kash Patel yesterday in the Senate. Cut seven.
1: In 2025, according to the Uniform Crime Report, we delivered the largest reduction in the murder rate in the history of America. We, the FBI, captured more than 2.5 times the number of the top 10 most wanted fugitives on the FBI's list from the prior administration. In fact, Mr. Chairman, I'm proud to announce today, and I hate to correct you, we haven't captured 9 of the top 10 most individuals on our list. We've captured 10. Just this past weekend, we captured a thug down in Venezuela who is on our most wanted list and on the run for years. He has been captured, apprehended, and is on his way back to the United States of America. That's 10 of 10. Nobody in the FBI history has done that. This year is just another example of how this FBI is capturing literally the worst of the worst.
20: The worst of the worst.
1: The world. On top of that,
20: there you go. FBI top 10 most wanted. FBI top 10 most wanted. It's always been a notorious list. It's always been something that you talk about and you throw out, oh, he's on the top 10 most wanted. This FBI director and this FBI, in just a year and a half under President Donald Trump and the Attorney General, they have captured all 10 of the top 10. Of the FBI most wanted list. I'm guessing they then reset and add 10 more. Just a hunch. I'm not good with math. That's important, critical information the American people need to know and they care about. So I'm glad that it came out in Kash Patel's opening statement. And when Republicans were asking him questions, well, we got, for the most part, there was some weird moments there when Republicans were doing the asking. But for the most part, like this right here with the great former Attorney General of Missouri, now Senator Eric Schmidt, asking about some important issues that, again, affect this country and things that you and I care about. This is clip number two, if you don't mind. Here's Senator Eric Schmidt of Missouri.
21: I want to, in the time remaining, just talk about a couple of things, because fraud doesn't just happen in Medicare. It doesn't just happen in SNAP. It can happen in elections, nonprofits, immigration, government programs, even our political system. Let me run through a couple areas. First, political fundraising. President Trump directed the Attorney General to investigate possible illegal straw donor and foreign contributions through online fundraising platforms. That order specified or specifically cited concerns involving ActBlue, including suspicious donations from foreign IP addresses using prepaid cards. Does the FBI have jurisdiction to investigate illegal straw donations and foreign money entering American elections?
1: We do, and we have a lot ongoing.
21: Okay, I know you probably can't talk about those specific cases, but there are ongoing investigations. Is that true?
1: Yes, sir.
21: Okay.
20: Now, this has to do with foreign money coming into our election system and being laundered through this organization called ActBlue. This is a fundraising machinery that Democrats use to get online payments and funnel them to candidates and to causes. Last I checked, Democrats used to make a lot of noise about foreign interference in American elections. But when it comes to money coming from overseas and fraudulent behavior for political donations, apparently they don't care if it's going through Act Blue. If it's going through anything that doesn't have the word blue in it, maybe they might care. But yeah, they literally left the room during that questioning. There's a lot of empty chairs when it came to that issue. So for the most part, FBI Director Kash Patel gave a pretty good report about law and order, about crime statistics, about what's been going on under his watch so far, what challenges they still have, and some Republicans challenged him on a couple of other issues and things that they wanted investigating. Then came the Democrats. Then the circus came to town. We'll start with one of the smartest people in the United States Senate, really on Capitol Hill, honestly, one of the smartest people in the American government. Possibly, some have argued, one of the most brilliant minds on the planet Earth. Of course, you know I'm talking about the senator from Hawaii, Mazie Hirono. This is clip 5. Mazie Hirono questioning Kash Patel.
0: When can we expect your response to our letter?
2: I actually provided, for the first time ever, no director did before, a full analysis of not only my travel records, but Director Comey and Ray's as well. And when
0: so
2: you look at that,
0: is there a date anywhere in there for when you're going to respond to us?
2: It's already been responded to.
0: What was that?
2: It's already been responded to. That letter is public.
0: I don't have the response. Do you have it right there with
2: fault.
0: You? Maybe you can hand it to me.
2: You can look
0: it up.
2: And
0: the reason I asked that is I had a director who said that there was a report that he had right then and there, and it didn't come to me until a lot later. So if you have a response, give it to me right now, please.
2: It's public. Go look it up.
0: I assume that there is no response. I'm
2: That's
0: not going
2: to
0: be holding my breath that you're going to provide that response. So anyway, if this snorkel tour and event...
20: You know... Oftentimes, when you do a job like I do, you hear people say, oh, you should run for office. You should do this. You should do that. We'd love to have you. Our buddy Chris DeGaulle, who was the host of this program until May, he decided he wanted to get into it. Michelle Tafoya, podcaster, colleague on this network, is running for Senate in Minnesota. Chris DeGaulle is running for the House in Missouri. But also Dan Bongino, podcaster, radio host, you know, set it all aside so he could go be the deputy director of the FBI. I could argue multiple. Our great transportation secretary gave up his career on Fox News so he could serve in the cabinet. The enticement is there. I get it. Scott Jennings, our friend and colleague, is thinking about leaving his show and going and becoming the new press secretary for the White House. That's still being discussed. I get it. And I know they always say when the president calls, you have to rise to the challenge. And no, you don't necessarily have to. But I got to tell you something. Whenever anybody says this to me, whenever anybody suggests, oh, you know, Larry, you should do this job, and it's not going to happen, it will never happen. I have other responsibilities, and the skeletons in my closet are insane. It's never going to work. That said, whenever I start to think, oh, it'd be kind of cool to have this job, it would be kind of cool to be in a cabinet. Cabinet secretaries have very cool offices, by the way. I've been in a couple of them. It would be really, really cool to have that kind of job and have that sort of and have that kind of influence. Whenever I start thinking that way, all I got to do is look at a clip like that and recognize that my entire life, my entire career, everything that I know, everything that I have been through, every ounce of dignity that I still have, I will have to put on the back burner, set aside, and actually show deference to people like Mazie Hirono. Imagine being a 4-star Marine Corps general reporting about troop movements and exercises you're going to be doing in Guam, and then have to keep a straight face when Congressman Hank Johnson tells you that he's worried that too many Marines on the island will cause Guam to flip over, and you're not allowed to say you are a complete and total fool, Congressman. You're a moron, and I shouldn't have to waste my time sitting here. I could be, you know, getting a pedicure right now, but you can't do that. You got to be nice. You got to be respectful. You got to give them deference. But Kash Patel yesterday decided, yeah, no, I'm not playing that game. Kash, don't play that. So in a moment, you'll see how everything came crumbling down because Mazie Hirono was just the appetizer. Coming up, the main course, Adam Schiff and, oh, yes, Spartacus himself, Cory Booker.
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10: The midterms are almost here, and Republicans could be in deep trouble. Polls show Democrats leading in key races. Tonight, Rob Finnerty on Newsmax reveals the growing threat from the DSA and the radical left. With less than 60 days to go, Finnerty says it's time for the GOP to hit the panic button. The House may go, and control of the Senate is up for grabs. 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Tallarico, El Sayed, AOC, Bernie Sanders. Finnerty reveals President Trump's secret plan to fight back and what you can do to help him. Don't miss Finnerty tonight at 8 p.m. Eastern on Newsmax. 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
20: Bringing the drama here to your Wednesday morning. It's O'Connor and Company. Here's Cory Booker. Speaking of drama, what do the kids call them? Drama queens. That's it. Yes. Here's Cory Booker, the proud senator of a very proud state, New Jersey. Oh, New Jersey, this is your man, Cory Booker, engaging with Kash Patel. Take a listen.
5: By the way, violent crime arrests by the FBI in New Jersey are up 75% on top of the historic results we've already delivered for the American people.
6: Yeah, thanks to the state police and local police
5: officers. Irrespective of the lies that he continues to tell.
6: Sir, nothing I have said here is a lie.
5: You said your time's up. Are you done or not?
6: No, are you done or not?
5: You want to
6: answer my questions? If you want my questions, go to the next person. This is ridiculous. What a mockery you are.
5: You are the biggest mockery in the United States Senate, and you're sitting next to Schiff.
6: Yeah, well, 8 million people in New Jersey don't think so.
7: Done.
6: At least I didn't get my job the way you got your job.
8: Are you going to interfere with Senator Graham, asking her questions, too?
6: I certainly will not.
8: Too, as well? Are you done now? Are you ready to shut up?
6: I am done, sir.
20: I know. I know you want decorum. I know that you want everyone to just, you know, not behave this way. They're adults. Stop acting like children. But I'm sorry. You're the biggest mockery of the U.S. Senate, and you're sitting next to Adam Schiff. That goes in the Hall of Fame for Kash Patel. Oh, speaking of Adam Schiff, you asked for it. You got it. Here we go.
9: I want to read you a statement that you made about the press. This was in 2024, when you said that the mainstream media was, quote, the most powerful enemy that the United States has ever seen. You stand by that?
5: Your colleagues put that on full display here today.
9: Do you stand by that?
5: I'm answering the question.
20: Let's just pause that. This is Adam Schiff asking the director of the FBI, Kash Patel, a question about something that he said in February of 2024, before he was director of the FBI, before the primary season was over, before we even had... Hell, back then, not only was Joe Biden still president, he was still the Democrats' nominee for president in 24, back when Kash Patel said that. Now, this would be, I guess, a fair line of questioning if this were the confirmation hearing for FBI Director Kash Patel, but there's nothing that has occurred in America having to do with justice and law and order and crime. He's from California, by the way, I'll remind you. Where last I checked, the murder rate is pretty bad. Last I checked, there's a lot of crime in California. But what is he caring about? He cares about a meanie-faced thing Kash Patel said about reporters a year before he even became FBI director. All right, go ahead and keep it rolling. I just wanted to point out, in case anyone missed that, it was February of 24. Go ahead.
5: Display by hacking around the same lies and
9: this is your comment.
5: That's what makes the majority
9: Excuse
5: of the
9: Mr.
5: mainstream
9: Chairman,
5: media.
9: I don't want to have to go over my time as other colleagues have.
5: I've answered the question.
9: If you could answer the question, do you stand by this statement?
5: That's a great picture. You should post it.
9: Do you stand by your statement?
5: I always do.
9: So is it your view then that the media is a greater enemy than Iran?
5: That's not what I said. I said the media that participates in lying like you do and the baseless attacks on me and my personnel and my loved ones is the most harmful institution to the United States of America because you don't want to tell the truth.
9: By this mainstream media that you're accusing of lying, you're talking about the New York Times? Are they part of the enemy?
5: I mean, I'm talking about the ones that you said
9: Are you talking about the New York Times?
5: Aren't you and them the ones still looking for Russia collusion?
9: Did you find Russia collusion?
5: Is it in that envelope that you held up?
9: We need an extra minute maybe continuing as long as he...
5: Or what about those illegal FISA warrants when we and I were on the House Select Committee together?
9: I'll stipulate for the record...
20: Yeah, he'll stipulate for the record. Just so you know, Kash Patel and Adam Schiff know each other very well. They go back many, many years. Back when Adam Schiff was a member of the House of Representatives and he was the ranking member on the Select Committee on Intelligence, Kash Patel was the counsel for that committee. And he knows everything about Adam Schiff. He knows everything that Adam Schiff lied about. Lied about with his pals in the mainstream media. Just so you know, if you're paying attention and you're keeping score, there is a reason why Adam Schiff decided to use his time to defend his pals that run CNN and the New York Times and all the networks. There's a reason why. Because they're covering his butt right now. They love Adam Schiff. He comes on the air. He gives all the lies that are great for the ratings and great for their agenda. And then he gets exposed for all of his lies, like Kash Patel just did with regard to all that Russian collusion that he was on with Jake Tapper about every other day, telling you about it. And then it doesn't matter. You can go on his, on their programs, you can lie, and then you'll just be invited back the next day. And that helps him win elections and raise money. That's why Adam Schiff is defending the media right now and attacking Kash Patel, your director of the FBI. Cal Thomas coming up in just a minute. 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
14: Arizona News Audio, DNA sampling helping to solve a nearly 40-year-old murder case. Attorney General Chris Mays says DNA linked the death of 54-year-old James Chafin in 1987 to Gary Billups of Glendale.
15: His DNA matched evidence recovered from the scene. But Billups died by suicide in June, shortly after our investigators obtained his DNA sample.
14: Billups leaving a suicide note saying, "Nothing I can do can save me." Chafin killed at a cemetery where he and two brothers were arguing. Flood watch in effect again today in southern Arizona.
16: We're talking Pima County, Cochise County, Santa Cruz, the eastern half of Pinal, Graham County, and Greenlee County.
14: Gary Zell with the National Weather Service. Flood watch expires late tonight, but storm activity could continue tomorrow. State Corrections Department set to fire a correctional officer arrested in Mexico, being accused of smuggling weapons for the Sinaloa cartel. Diamondbacks lose to the Marlins 4-2 in 11 innings. Jeff Scott, Arizona News Audio.
13: 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When Barkley smells gas, he leaves fast. When Barkley hears hissing coming from a gas appliance, he leaves fast. When Barkley sees dirt or water shooting from the ground, he leaves fast. Barkley then calls 911 and Southwest Gas from a safe location.
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0: communists have taken over. Now there are bums on the streets. They were there before. Look at all the rats. It's the communists' fault. No, they were kind of there before. We did see Lost Boys, as I mentioned last night. Every 80s and 90s musical is being movie is being turned into a musical. There was a trend there where, like, Mel Brooks movies were all being turned into musicals. Producers, they did Young Frankenstein. These movies from the 60s and 70s were being turned into Broadway musicals. Now, apparently, my generation is the number one ticket buyer, so now they're turning the movies of my... Like, Heathers is a musical. Outsiders is a musical. Lost Boys was pretty good, by the way. I do recommend it. Bill and Ted's Excellent Adventure will be made into a musical soon. That's the path we're going on right now. Joining us at this very moment, of course I'm talking about Broadway musicals, so I got to bring in my duet partner. We used to do duets from Guys and Dolls in the Green Room at Fox back in the day. Cal Thomas, syndicated columnist extraordinaire. Cal, what is it with all the movies that they're turning into musicals like this? I would not think Lost Boys would be a good musical, but it was pretty good.
1: Well, you know, Larry, I think in the age of another coming disaster, AI, we should really contemplate turning into a musical. Maybe our model could be Dr. Strangelove and the Doomsday Machine. There's all kinds of possibilities in there. Remember that great scene where the Soviet Union guy, the ambassador, is in the war room and he starts fighting with somebody, and Peter Sellers, playing one of his three roles, says, "You can't fight in here. This is the war room." Right. Now, that would be a great song, wouldn't it?
0: It would. You know what? Dr. Strangelove would be a great musical. Well, listen, that's a seamless transition to your latest column here about all of the uproar we've been hearing about the artificial intelligence AI doomsday. First of all, the way this news rolled out and the way suddenly everybody's hair was on fire at the beginning of this week and demanding legislation and regulations in this four-day legislative window, it felt very manufactured to me that suddenly this was the only story everybody wanted to talk about. But tell me how you address this in your column this week.
1: Well, first of all, it's a diversion from stuff that really matters, starting with a $40 trillion debt. I mean, this is just typical scare tactics that goes back to the days of Nostradamus and the Chicken Little. And then we have climate change, which now seems to be not the disaster that everybody...
0: Y2K was going to be the disaster. All of these things.
1: And then Men in Black, you know, there's always some Carillion, this or something. The only way these people get on with their little lives as if they don't know about it. Well, everybody knows about this. Now you got this guy coming out on the inside of AI, say the entire human race is going to be destroyed. And I'm thinking about this for a moment. And given the condition of the human race at the moment, we might want to put a couple of genes in a bottle and go ahead with it and start over again.
0: My friend David Marcus, reporter and columnist for Fox News, had a great reply to this. Said AI is going to kill us all, and he said, "I smoke two packs a day. Wait in line. I got other things that are doing it." That said, I've often heard you say, Cal Thomas, that it is very dangerous when the 535 members of that entity we call Congress in Washington decide that they have to do something. Whenever they all get together and they agree that something must be done, we all got to run for cover. Are you worried that that's the case here, that there's going to be this rush to do something and it's not going to be the right thing?
1: No, they take too much time off. They're not in Washington long enough. I've always said we've had artificial intelligence in Washington for years. It's Congress. There's nothing new. I mean, there's no real intelligence there. If there was, problems would get solved. The Democrats get in, they don't do anything except expend the debt. The Republicans get in, they talk a lot about it, but they don't do anything. There's investigations by both sides. There's lots of news conferences and hearings like that ridiculous hearing with Cash Patel yesterday and the name calling and everything else. Nothing is ever solved. These people are pathetic. We need to get back to the Constitution. We need to get back to term limits. We need to get back to age limits. I mean, look at poor Mitch McConnell. I mean, this is something from Madame Tussauds Wax Museum. I mean, it's a sad, sad day. I know why he's doing it, but it's just really, really sad. And
0: why
1: is he? He'll get full pay.
0: Why is he doing it? Because he doesn't want to be replaced by a Democrat? Because the current governor?
1: Absolutely.
0: That's it.
1: Absolutely. That's the only reason. Yep. You're just going to keep him alive. We're going to keep him pumped up until then. And it's just very, very sad. And his staff says no pictures. Well, you know.
0: Yeah. Cal Thomas is our guest. And you just mentioned artificial intelligence in Congress and the cash. We did play Maisie Hirono in the last segment. We could. I feel like we should play it again now just to be in constant theme with the artificial intelligence. But I want to move on because, you know, I was out of the country. I was doing a work vacation with Young America's Foundation and the great people there. And you and I have not discussed the Lindsey Clancy case. And I would love to get your reflections because I know how strongly you feel about the protection of children and the death culture that was wrapped up in abortion over the last several decades, because I see a direct through line there between treating children when they're unborn as disposable if they're inconvenient for whatever reason and this horror show that we saw play out in Massachusetts.
1: Yeah, I think it's a terrible thing. I just, you know, with kids myself and grandchildren now, and as you say, the death culture in America, and as Chris Plant always says, you know, we seem to love, the Muslims seem to love death more than they love life, and that's increasingly a problem in the United States. This Clancy case has just caught the attention of an awful lot of people. In the words of Ketanji Brown Jackson, I'm not a biologist, so I can't tell. But in terms of our
0: culture and also our civic responsibilities to be engaged in issues like this, what they're doing to this one lone holdout juror, you've got journalists up in Boston who are trying to dox him, find out who he is, expose his anonymity. This guy's life is going to be ruined because journalists don't like the way he voted in a jury trial.
1: Yeah, you're right. And it's a very complicated situation. I don't think she ever should be let out of anywhere, whether it's the psych ward or jail or anything. I mean, look at what about justice for those three kids? And the husband is kind of weird. He ran off and got remarried to somebody else. And he was told apparently from the testimony that to go out and run some errands, and she allegedly, well, actually killed the three children while he was gone.
0: She sent him across town, it looked like, purposely, so she could have enough time to do the deed, Cal. But while we're in Massachusetts, I mean, that's not the only insanity going on in that state. We're now learning that the state government is taking children away from parents because the parents are not going along with a gender transition because of their... Yeah.

0: it's going to get acceptance by other their peers. And I think it's a terrible, terrible precedent. And it's what totalitarian states do in other contexts. It's awful.
1: But by the way, it's one of the reasons. Listen, we had some fun with this clip. I don't know if you saw it, where James Tallarico was asked, "Who's your favorite drag queen in Texas?" And he had an answer like that. I mean, if I had to ask you, Cal, who's your favorite drag queen? Would you have an answer immediately for me?
0: Yeah, RuPaul.
1: All right. Well, I guess that counts.
0: That's only because I have to keep up with things, not because I watch the show all the time.
1: But the point is, it has less to do with him being kind of a weirdo, but it has more to do with how this is going to be enacted, these ideologies and these right. strange dementia people are bringing to the table. Because it's one hop, right. skip, and a jump away from Tallarico having a favorite drag queen and celebrating that and promoting it, to the government taking children away from their parents because they're not going along with a gender transition.
0: No, you're absolutely right. I would have asked him what's his favorite barbecue since he claimed to be a vegan all his life.
1: You know what? Until you've had Texas-style barbecue tofu, you aren't living, man. You got to get that nice little smoke ring going around the tofu, and then you slice it really thin. It's good stuff.
0: Yep. Little Texas toast to go along with it.
1: Exactly. Cal, is there any truth to the rumor that they're going to add your name to the Kennedy Center to sort of work out a compromise in this whole thing? You know, I like the idea of the Kennedy Thomas Center. Or how about Cal Kennedy?
0: Well, you know, he was the first president I saw in person when I was a copy boy at NBC. Sander Van Oker, who was covering the White House for NBC at the time, said, "You want to go over? He's swearing in Atlee Stevenson as our UN ambassador." I said, "Sure." So first time I saw a president in person, met everyone since then. And I think it's a terrible shame to do this at the Kennedy Center over just a name and the board appointed all by President Trump. Look, repairs need to be made. But and you get the problem of a lot of performers who are no longer going to perform there if his name is on the building. I'm sorry. There are a lot of good things that Trump has done, but shutting down Washington's premier entertainment center, I think, is a bad deal.
1: Yeah, it's funny. I don't know who's, because everyone's saying, "Oh, well, he's being so stubborn and he's being so narcissistic, wanting his name on it." But what about the people who refuse to do anything if his name is on it? You know, that both sides are acting sort of childish here, aren't they? "I won't perform in that building if his name's on it" is just as childish in its own way, isn't it?
0: Well, I want you to know how mature I am, Larry, because as many years as I've been on WMAL, I have never made a demand for my name to be on the building.
1: I appreciate that very much. And by the way, so does the radio station, because let's face it, we're not awash in cash right now. And I mean, they basically send me up there with a Sharpie on the side of the building.
0: Well, that could work, too. We'll make a musical together.
1: I shouldn't give him any ideas. All right, Cal Thomas. Always good to talk to you, my friend.
0: Hi, my friend.
1: Talk to you later.
0: Thanks, Larry.
1: The one and only Cal Thomas, my friends. Also, I want to remind you, coming up in our next hour, sometimes I feel like Cal and I are just having a conversation between the two of us. And once in a while, you guys check in and find out, hey, what are Larry and Cal talking about on Wednesday morning? And then that's how it goes. Coming up in our second hour, we've got Seth Mandel joining us from Commentary Magazine. And we're going to explore this whole Macklemore story as well. This is this performer who hates Jewish people. And apparently we're supposed to apologize for raising an objection there. And also, we've got Bill O'Reilly joining us in hour three and Ben Shapiro in hour three. So we've got a stacked deck coming up. I want to tell you about my friends over at Byrna, by the way. Byrna, you'll remember, is made right here in the United States in Indiana, and it's a great product because you never know when you might find yourself facing a potential threat. It could happen when you're walking back to your car after a late shift, or you're out alone on an early morning run, or home with your family even. And if that moment comes, having more time, more distance, and more control can make all the difference. 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

0: All right, I have a confession to make. Don't judge me, please. Although, honestly, when it comes to my musical taste, you probably have already made your judgments. After all, I'll Broadway musicals. But one of my favorite workouts to do is hiking, rucking, actually. I've got a specialized backpack. I can put a whole lot of weight in it. I usually do between 30 and 40 pounds, maybe a little bit more, depending on what I'm feeling like. And then I'll go off for an hour. I'll do like a 15 to 17 minute mile with like an hour or so with that kind of weight on me. It's a great workout. And I love doing it because I'm out walking trails, looking at nature, beautiful Chesapeake Bay in the mid-Atlantic, great stuff. And I listen to music oftentimes. I mean, sometimes I listen to a podcast or a book on tape, but oftentimes it's music. And here's where the confession comes in. Again, don't judge me. I like Ed Sheeran. I do. I think he's got good lyrics. I like his music. I like Ed Sheeran. And so now imagine if I were going to see this Ed Sheeran concert tour. It's called the Loop Tour, and he's doing stadiums around North America. Big football stadiums, yeah, right? Like 80,000 people coming to see Ed Sheeran. Imagine going to see your guy Ed Sheeran and listen to his music. The opening act comes out, and you have to endure this. Listen to this. This is cut 12, opening act for Ed Sheeran. This is Macklemore.
1: One of the reasons why I wanted to come on this tour was because I wanted to stand up here on stages and stadiums across America and say two words that are very near and dear to my heart: free Palestine. I said free Palestine. I want those words to be loud and clear so that people from Gaza all the way to the occupied West Bank know that we have not forgotten them. And this next song was inspired by the bravery of Columbia University students who led an encampment movement that mobilized the entire world, opened up hearts, myself included. So thank you to those students that risked their diplomas. Yeah.
0: You know the rest of the story. You can get the picture. By the way, that movement was funded and financed by the same people who fund and finance Hamas and the terrorist movements there. A lot of criminal activity, too. By the way, that movement at Columbia University oppressed and degraded and harassed Jewish students who were just trying to walk across campus or get to their next class. That's the hero of the story. You know, when you just say free Palestine in a vacuum, it sounds so wonderful and so noble, but it also has a lot of additional weight associated with it, doesn't it? A whole lot of baggage on those two little words, free Palestine. For instance, free Palestine suggests that Palestine right now is in some way imprisoned or captive. And you could argue that the people who are living there are captive and imprisoned by the government run by Hamas. Not by the Israelis. And by the way, if you boil the entire issue in the Middle East and Gaza and the West Bank down to just those two words, free Palestine, you're kind of missing part of the story. You know, the over 1,000 innocent people who were slaughtered on October 7th, 2023. This is a pro-Hamas speech that was given with absolutely no regard to the violence Hamas commits and the terror it inflicts, along with its pals Hezbollah and everybody else in the region who wants to destroy Israel and wipe it off the face of the map. But again, I want to take it back to you and me, ticket buyers going to see an Ed Sheeran concert and having to sit through that garbage. And that brings us to what's happening with this story, because that speech you just heard was on the stage at MetLife Stadium in New Jersey, just across the river from Manhattan in the greater New York, New Jersey tri-state area. The next stop on this tour will be up in Boston at Gillette Stadium. And the ownership of Gillette Stadium, led by Robert Kraft, who owns the New England Patriots, has said, yeah, Ed Sheeran, love to have you here. You're welcome to come with your act. But that Macklemore guy, he's not part of the equation. I didn't buy a political activist rally. I bought a concert. And so if you want to play here, Macklemore's got to sit this one out. And by the way, he was a little more nuanced than I was and specifically said, that the entire thing has to do with advocacy that should not be at the expense of the Jewish community or obscure responsibility of Hamas. Those are his words directly. Don't want to paraphrase him. So now the other performers that are opening for Ed Sheeran have decided that they want to walk out in protest and stand by their man Macklemore. And so now Ed Sheeran's, well, they've got a dilemma. They've got a problem. Ed Sheeran's response said that dropping Macklemore from his tour was the promoter's decision, not his. He respects Macklemore's strength of purpose to stand up and shout for what he believes, and he chooses not to use his platform to discuss politics. He should have thought of that before he booked Macklemore, because this is not a one-off. Macklemore wants to say that this has nothing to do with anti-Semitism. It has nothing to do with Jewish people. He loves the Jewish people. Funny thing, though. The man's got a history of anti-Semitic behavior, including appearing in a concert a couple of years ago, dressed in a grotesque costume meant to mimic a Jewish person, complete with the huge, monstrous hook nose that he put on himself, and then he would march around on stage doing a Hitler salute. So forgive me if I'm not completely going along with Macklemore's statement here about how this is really just meant out of love. Coming up, Seth Mandel of Commentary will give us a little bit more perspective on this story. 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

0: Tech News this hour from Town Hall. I'm Rex Thomason. Retail spending, which plays a key role in the health of the American economy, picked up last month, rising a surprisingly strong 1.2%, the heels of a 0.5% decline in the month of July. A Democrat-authored resolution to impeach President Trump has been shelved in the House, the measure tabled on a vote of 232 to 147. Saudi Arabia calls an attempted attack on Mecca a red line. The prime suspect, Iran-backed Houthi rebels, they deny any involvement.
1: The Saudi spokesman said the drone was destroyed on Tuesday evening south of Mecca before it entered its prohibited airspace. He said the attack crossed a red line, the second attempt by the Houthis to target the holy city after they launched a ballistic missile in 2017. In recent days, the Houthis have seized control of parts of Yemen's Red Sea coast overlooking the strategic Bab el-Mandeb Strait, threatening Saudi Arabia's oil exports that have been rerouted from the Strait of Hormuz. The American embassy has issued an advisory to its citizens to reconsider travel to Saudi Arabia and not to travel to the Yemen border.
0: The BBC's Meta Sikrika. The price of oil hovering around $107 a barrel. AAA says gallon of regular gas averaging $4.36. That's up 4 cents from yesterday. Diesel, $6.31 a gallon. Trump administration reportedly planning a $2.8 billion arms sale to Israel, yet to be finalized, according to administration sources. Three people killed in the fiery crash of a TV news helicopter in a Los Angeles neighborhood. It happened as reporters were covering the deadly crash of an SUV and a city bus. Two people on the copter, one person on the ground were killed. Two people died in the vehicle collision, while six others were injured. Watching Wall Street, the Dow down 83 points, the Nasdaq 175 points higher. More on these stories, townhall.com.
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10: From the KTOC's Route 66 Broadband Weather Center, I'm Roger Storm. Right now, 79 degrees in Needles under a clear skies. Overnight low in the 70s. Today, sunny with a slight chance of showers and thunderstorms this afternoon. Highs in the 90s. Tomorrow, sunny, highs in the 90s. Lows in the 70s. Up in Bullhead, 81 degrees and clear. KTOC's 1340 and 92.9. 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
12: 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When Barkley smells gas, he leaves fast. When Barkley hears hissing coming from a gas appliance, he leaves fast. When Barkley sees dirt or water shooting from the ground, he leaves fast. Barkley then calls 911 and Southwest Gas from a safe location.
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15: Good morning, Larry O'Connor here in our New York studios for the next several days. I'll tell you a little bit about that as the morning develops, or the next couple of mornings develops. Let's just say it has to do with Andrew Lloyd Webber and Joe Piscopo. There, that'll keep you guessing. But we are, of course, planting our flag at our flagship station, WMAL in Washington, D.C., every single morning in our Relief Factor studios. Great for you to join us. Thank you for that. Jason Yaris, the former Attorney General of Virginia, will join us in 30 minutes. Also, in the next hour, I don't know how this happened. It's one of the weird mashups from those 90s sitcoms, but we've got Bill O'Reilly and Ben Shapiro on the program in hour three. Only our team could carry that off. That's coming up in a moment. Now, I just want to pick up on this Macklemore story that I was saying. But again, this has to do with the ticket buyer. It has to do with you wanting to see an Ed Sheeran concert and then getting lectured to by a guy who celebrates Hamas terrorists, right? And Ms. Rachel, the preschool viral video person who, you know, talks to preschoolers and kindergartners all the time and then wants to give Hezbollah a hug, she is supporting Macklemore, thinks it's terrible that this has happened. And her counterpart, the congresswoman from New York, who also talks like she's communicating with kindergartners and preschools and wants to give Hezbollah a hug, that would be Alexandria Ocasio-Cortez. She also had a thing or two to say about it. Take a listen to this.
16: I think that what we've seen, especially, it's not just what has happened with the act and not just in removing Macklemore from the lineup, but when you see what Robert Kraft did to line up all of the stadiums to censor speech in that one specific way, it's become clear that this is not just about one music artist or two music artists, but this is about how just a handful of stadium owners and the elite can prevent an entire massive issue, in this case, the genocide in Gaza. But it doesn't stop there.
15: Oh, no, please, stop. The up-talking has already got me going. And then we can't let the oligarchs own stadiums, so the state has to take them over. Joining us now, senior editor of Commentary Magazine and husband to the effervescent Bethany Mandel. Obviously, he got a little jealous of the time that Bethany and I have been spending together, so he wanted to join us. Seth Mandel. Seth, good morning. Good to talk to you, my friend.
17: Good morning, Larry. I just wanted to see what all the fuss was about. Also, I assume that you were in your New York studio because you were following the Northeast leg of the Macklemore tour.
15: That's right.
17: Why you were there?
15: I'm a big groupie. I really am. I can't get enough Macklemore. Ever since he donned the grotesque hook nose of an Ashkenazi Jew. Why is everybody forgetting about that part?
17: Yeah, no, he's got a bit of a history, that's for sure.
15: So let's start, first of all, with the congresswoman's comments, because she just called Gaza a genocide. Seth Mandel, is the situation in Gaza a genocide?
17: No. By any objective measure, because even the ones who called Israel genocidal, even the NGOs who called Israel genocidal, in their reports, they all showed how they had to change the definition of the word genocide in order to accuse Israel of carrying out a genocide. So everybody kind of knows that it's not a genocide, but it gives them a sort of trump card when you're having an argument online or elsewhere about this. And you can say, well, if genocide is not your line, then I don't know where your line is.
15: Yeah. And Macklemore and other recording artists would have you think that this is really just about the peaceful movement of Free Palestine and celebrating the college protesters. But there's a very tangled web, an obvious web of financial support for those protesters and the anti-Semitic behavior they displayed toward Jewish students on the campus of Columbia and UCLA and other college campuses. But honestly, that's not going to get resolved in our conversation. What you've done, though, in exploring this is really sort of a bigger picture about the music industry and what's really at play here with regard to booking the tour and the fan base and all of that stuff, yes?
17: Sure, yeah. I mean, first of all, you have to remember that he's the opening act. So if you're the opening act, you're not the one that they came to see. I don't mean that in a mean way. I don't want to hurt Macklemore's feelings, but the opening act is not the headliner. The headliner is the headliner.
15: He probably gets 20 comps. So, you know, he had a few friends there that night, but not 80,000.
17: Not 80,000. And nobody does two shows at MetLife because of the opener. And it's just, you know, Ed Sheeran, who is the headliner, has a fan base that's expecting a certain something. Okay, they're I took my daughter recently to a concert of a singer who has, I think, probably a very similar aged fan base to Ed Sheeran. And what I said was that when we went to that concert, had the opening act shown essentially war porn. I mean, videos of the war in Gaza meant to make Israeli soldiers look bad and all that on the giant screens of the stadium.
15: Yeah.
17: And then ranted about that war. There would have been a pile of complaints from that crowd, regardless of the war. I mean, I just know what that crowd is like. I happen to be one of the few fathers in the crowd that day. It was a lot of mothers with their daughters. But, but you know, that crowd was young. It was female. It was, and there's a certain vibe expected for it. And Apocalypse Now appearing on giant screens with somebody screaming about the Jews is not actually what that vibe is.
15: Yeah. Now, and Ed Sheeran, for his part, and you tell me if I'm wrong, he said, you know, well, I support Macklemore for speaking his truth or whatever gobbledygook that he said, but he's still going on, right? He's not going to protest. He's not going to do his own sort of little boycott along and stand shoulder to shoulder with his righteous brother Macklemore, is he?
17: No, not as far as we know now. The way it stands now, he's going to continue the tour without Macklemore and without the other openers who nobody who is attending the tour cares about, but is a sign to Ed Sheeran that there is backlash within, you know, his own industry on this. But he's going to, as of now, he's going forward without all, I believe it's three now openers, if you include Macklemore.
15: Yeah.
17: And he's just going to go on because, again, he's the one that they're there to see. It's his tour.
15: Seth Mandel, senior editor at Commentary Magazine, writes great stuff there. And also he brings truth, clarity, and sanity to the Commentary podcast there when John Podhoretz goes off the rails. So we appreciate that about you, Seth. I don't want to get you in trouble or anything. You also pointed out that there's something really noble here about what Robert Kraft did in sticking with his beliefs, the owner of Gillette Stadium, but also the performer Pink, which I was kind of surprised to see her come out and actually act righteous on this one.
17: Right. Well, she initially got involved because she retweeted a post. I think it was by Stop Anti-Semitism, but I don't remember. And she retweeted a post that said, what do you do turning this into, you know, a political rally? This is terrible, right, or whatever. And she got some pushback. But instead of backing down, she talked it through. She said, here's how I feel. And, you know, here's essentially her point was Macklemore was making this concert about the evil of the Jewish state and then telling Jews, it's not about you.
15: Right.
17: You don't get to decide. You don't get to be offended. You don't get to. I want free speech as the singer, but you can't criticize me for yelling at you from the stage. That's not nice. And so Pink's comments were just, you can't have it both ways. You have to, you know, you don't get to decide how people feel and how people react to it, but especially you don't get to lecture the Jewish community after your sordid history of constantly attacking them.
15: And that's refreshing, frankly, and relatively new. Part of me thinks that Pink is also doing this as a bit of a prophylactics because she doesn't want her opening acts hijacking her tour and screwing up her fan base. But we're starting to see a trend here, sort of a pushback to the Bruce Springsteens of the world, in that recording artists have been coming out. We talked about one of them last week. The name escapes me now, which band he was with. Saying, yeah, I'm here to entertain. I'm here to sing. I'm not here to give a political lecture. Can we hope for more of this, Seth Mandel, or am I dreaming?
17: Look, I grew up in New Jersey, and I am I hold conservative political beliefs, and I'm an Orthodox Jew who's pro-Israel. I very rarely get the chance to see a band that shares my worldview, and I love live music. I go whenever I can. So I'm just sort of used to hearing that stuff from the stage, but even I understand how Macklemore crossed a specific line in that he made his audience feel pretty awful, and he's not the headliner. And yeah. So I don't know if you're going to see a change. You might see it go in the other direction, Larry, honestly. I mean, you know, you might see other bands. I think we've already seen this since in the past couple days, shout Free Palestine and F ICE from the stage because that's what's cool now. And that's what they saw him and think he got punished for. So I don't know, you know, I wouldn't be too optimistic. I'm an optimistic person in general. But I think stage shows continue probably in the path they're going. Yeah.
15: All right. A fella can dream. Give Bethany our best. It's nice for her to let you out once in a while. Thank you, Seth Mandel. Commentary. Keep it here on O'Connor and Company.
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15: It's true, and today the Relief Factor studio is in New York City. New York City, so nice I named it twice. It still smells of urine and marijuana, though, in case you were wondering. But it's a great town. I do love it. Meredith is annoyed at me that I love New York so much. I don't want to love New York so much, but I do. I walk through the streets of Manhattan like I'm Gene Kelly and Fred Astaire on 48-hour leave on the town. I dress up like a sailor and I sing and dance. The Bronx is up and the battery's down. I can't help it. I love New York. I really do. I don't want to live here. Don't get me wrong. I do not want to live here, nor will I. But it's a good town. You should visit it once in a while if they don't ruin it. Good morning. Thanks for joining us here at O'Connor and Company. Coming up, Jason Miaris is going to join us, former Attorney General in Virginia. Issues happening here in Virginia, but of course, as always, affecting you nationwide and probably happening in your state too, because the radical left cannot be stopped. We'll get to that in a moment. But we have some more developments with this holdout juror, and I'm loath to report information about this guy because he wants his anonymity, but at the same time, he has authorized members of his family to try to defend him and push back because they're trying to ruin his life. Again, this is the one man who called a spade and said, no, Lindsey Clancy murdered his children, her children. And I am not going to bow to your pressure and knuckle under and kiss the ring of radical woke feminist ideology and just wash it away. And we've learned so much about the jurors, the women, who demanded an acquittal of Lindsey Clancy. They have gone out on record saying, oh yeah, we were trying to do more than just rule on this case. We knew that our role was to make life better for women in the future and going forward. Then run for office. That's not your job when you're on a jury, right? So they acted inappropriately. We've also learned that they brought their own knowledge, what they believe was medical expertise as a nurse. One of them was a nurse and said, oh, no, I'm a nurse and I know that this, and this. You don't do that when you're on a jury. I don't care what your personal expertise is. You don't introduce your own evidence in the jury room. You utilize the evidence that was presented in court, period, end of story. So the jurors who misbehaved here are the 11 who wanted to acquit this woman. This man is a hero. And for his efforts, for his pains, journalists, reporters, teleprompter reading activists in Boston are trying to ruin his life. They are trying to destroy the anonymity that he deserves as a juror. Understand, the government conscripts you and compels you to be on a jury. If you refuse to show up, that is against the law. I know no one's going to jail for not, you know, performing their civic duty on a jury, but technically you can. So the government forces you to do this. You do your job, and now a reporter wants to ruin your life. And where are all the reporters decrying that behavior, by the way, and saying that this is not what our profession is supposed to do or stand for? Yeah, you're not seeing any of that. Which brings us to this man. We learned last week in a hilarious video with Gayle King that this man is black. And she was just astounded by that, which deserves a follow-up question. Why? Well, tell me about your stereotypes and preconceived notions, Gayle. But now we've learned more. Here, take a listen. Fox News clip here and a New York Post report. Go ahead.
3: The breaking report here is from the New York Post describing this juror as a Haitian Catholic, and the brother of that juror telling the New York Post that his brother's Catholic faith did not cloud his judgment at all in his deliberations in this trial. The brother said the family's life has been turned upside down, saying that they're getting hounded by reporters and true crime fanatics. The brother says, quote, we just had some of them from the New York Post article, if you want to pull them back up, Harris. My family cannot leave the house. They are leaving notes at my mother's house. They won't leave us alone, and we don't know anything. People have been calling me like crazy. It's crazy. The brother also says that the family didn't even know that he was serving on the jury, so it was all a surprise to them. Judge William Sullivan has sealed the juror's name, citing safety concerns. He's impounding all of those names until further notice. As for where we go from here, Clancy is due back in court 2 weeks from today on September 29th for a status hearing. And again, we are still waiting on the plans from the Plymouth County DA to retry the case.
15: So the sound you're hearing is liberal heads exploding across this nation, because let's just check the scorecard. Not only is this person black, which gave Gayle King and her best friend Oprah palpitations, but he's also an immigrant to this country, another one on the hierarchical ladder rungs of protection, and Haitian to boot. And by the way, if being male and Catholic means that you can tell a murderer, then yes, we're guilty. I'll take that. It has a lot to do with his Catholic faith, I think. You know, when it comes to supplements, two things matter most: that it works and that you can trust it. 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
4: Arizona News Audio. DNA sampling helping to solve a nearly 40-year-old murder case. Attorney General Chris Mays says DNA linked the death of 54-year-old James Chafin in 1987 to Gary Billups of Glendale.
5: His DNA matched evidence recovered from the scene. But Billups died by suicide in June, shortly after our investigators obtained his DNA sample.
4: Billups leaving a suicide note saying, "Nothing I can do can save me." Chafin killed at a cemetery where he and two brothers were arguing. Flood watch in effect again today in southern Arizona.
6: We're talking Pima County, Cochise County, Santa Cruz, the eastern half of Pinal, Graham County, and Greenlee County.
4: Gary Zell with the National Weather Service. Flood watch expires late tonight, but storm activity could continue tomorrow. State Corrections Department set to fire a correctional officer arrested in Mexico being accused of smuggling weapons for the Sinaloa cartel. Diamondbacks lose to the Marlins 4-2 in 11 innings. Jeff Scott, Arizona News Audio.
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0: Good Wednesday morning to you. The 16th day of September. It's Larry O'Cotter at O'Cotter & Company, of course, on WMAL, our flagship station. But today in the New York studios, in a moment, we're going to be joined by Jason Miaris, former Attorney General of Virginia. Gents, just let me know as soon as we've got the Attorney General. I'm in New York, by the way, I wanted to share with you. First, to spend some time with family. My daughter is working here for one of her semesters in graduate school. She's actually working in New York. She's got a career launching in the theater business, and she's got a cool gig here that she's doing this well. So I'm visiting her. And my son, who's about to start his senior year of college, is doing kind of a lad's trip with his friends from college. They did Boston and then New York, so I caught up with him last night, too. Meredith and I took the train up from D.C. Great evening of theater, great dinner with the kids. It's fun, like that. But here's why I'm here, beyond that, beyond spending time with family. Tonight, I've got a very, very special opportunity to do a party on a boat that goes around Manhattan, Circle Line tour. It's a dinner and a show, and the featured performer is none other than Joe Piscopo. And it relates right back to this radio network. I'll share more about this coming up a little later in the program, because I am beside myself. I'm a big fan of Joe Piscopo, and he's a good conservative American. We'll get into more details of that coming up in a sec. But now, as promised, joined by former Attorney General to the Commonwealth of Virginia, Jason Miaris, about a lot of stuff going on in Virginia. Attorney General Miaris, good to talk with you. Thanks for joining us.
1: Great to be with you, Larry. Thanks for having me.
0: You know, I want to get to a couple of the things going on here with the new regime, the new attorney general, and, of course, Governor Spanberger with it comes to the parole board. But first, we discussed with investigative reporter Asra Nomani on Monday about this curriculum in Virginia as it pertains to teaching children in our public schools about September 11th. And I saw you commenting on it as well. This is beyond atrocious. It's one of the reasons why you and I do work with Young America's Foundation, because our government schools are failing our children, Mr. Attorney General.
1: Yeah. I mean, we seem to be graduating kids that have, you know, twin degrees and majors in anti-Americanism and anti-Semitism. But in this case, what you're seeing in Fairfax is this absurdity of trying to teach our kids the most, obviously the most significant terrorist event, most horrific terrorist event in American history, but it'd be like they don't want to say who was the perpetrators. It'd be like trying to teach them about Pearl Harbor, but saying, you know, we're not going to mention that the Empire of Japan attacked America. Well, in this case, you know, we all went through 9/11. Those of us remember the trauma of seeing 3,000 Americans murdered on live television, and they were murdered by radical Islamic terrorists, Al Qaeda. They're still a threat today. This idea that somehow you're helping kids by hiding the truth is so patently absurd. On this idea, we may offend someone's feelings. Well, we live in a really dangerous world, and we are still today dealing with the ramifications of that attack. So, yeah, it shows exactly what happens when you get a left-wing control of the curriculum. It's not a pursuit of truth. It's pursuit of a political agenda, and it's dangerous for our kids.
0: Yeah, you're not really teaching history if you're leaving out a big part of the events of the September 11th terrorist attacks. A huge element, in fact. All right, well, let's turn to this parole board issue, because, you know, there's a lot of machinations in state government that I don't think everybody pays attention to when they're voting for governor or attorney general, what have you. But who decides the individuals that sit on the parole board and the decisions those individuals make sometimes can mean life or death. And it goes to the root of law and order and crime and punishment. So tell us what we know now about what Governor Abigail Spanberger has done with this power.
1: Well, remember, she ran claiming she was a moderate Democrat that was going to work with the police. I can tell you, as somebody who worked very closely with law enforcement, one thing they hate are seeing people back on the street early, the most violent of the violent criminals. Well, she, her first day in office, fired Governor Glenn Youngkin's parole board that I knew several of them quite well. They did a very, very effective job. In this case, they fired him and replaced him with a bunch of social justice warriors. And they finally had their first meeting, and now it is a catch-and-release program in some ways. They're approving parole 10 times the rate of Governor Youngkin's, and they just, at the first meeting, they released an individual that had murdered a mother with a three-month-old child present in the room, and he was released with decades of his sentence out early. is her sister of the victim and the family of the victim pled in tears to the parole board. They let him out. In fact, they had the temerity of going to the killer in front of the victim's family and saying, "We applaud you. We applaud you, the murderer of this young mom with this three-month-old child in the room." They let out another one in Spotsylvania County that had raped and sodomized and used a violent weapon, used a firearm. He was sentenced to 100 years. He got out with 5 decades left on his sentence. No, sorry, 20 years. He got out in 20. He served one-fifth of the sentence that he had received. He served
0: 20 years out of a 100-year sentence.
1: Yeah, he got a 100-year sentence for how violent and brutal this rape and sodomy was. He got out serving one-fifth of his sentence. So you are seeing a pattern over and over again already of them released. And my point has been at calling her out on this is she doesn't get to hide, oh, this is some independent parole board. She 100% controls the board.
0: Right.
1: These are 100% her people, 100% of now the consequences. She allowed a child sex predator that had been with about half of his sentence off as well after about 20 years. So he's getting the recidivism rate. He even sentenced to 30 years in prison, got out after 10, and the recidivism right there is off the charts. So she's responsible for this now.
0: Yeah, there will be future crimes committed by these people.
1: Right.
0: This is all pretty fresh because it's just happened recently. And she should be held responsible. Her entire party should be held responsible. In case people missed that, I just want to repeat one fact point that Jason Miaris pointed. This is Attorney General Jason Miaris of Virginia. Under Abigail Spanberger so far, criminals are 10 times more likely to be released on parole than during the time that Governor Youngkin and Jason Miaris were in charge of these things.
1: Yeah.
0: 10 times more likely to be released. And by the way, this is at a time where we're also, you know, screaming about the fact that most of these Commonwealth attorneys that are aligned with Abigail Spanberger ideologically, like Steve Descano, they're not even convicting people. You know, here we've actually got people
1: right.
0: who did get convicted, who did get sentenced, and now they're letting them off on the other end.
1: Yeah, it's really remarkable that this criminal first, victim last mindset is so part of just a democratic worldview. And anybody who has studied the crime will tell you and study, you know, the statistics, that it's a small subset of repeat violent offenders that commit so much of the violent crime. Roughly 5% of felons commit over 50% of the violent felonies. And in some cities, it's 1% commit over 60% of the felonies. And so the consequences here is a Virginian is going, and I'm not trying to be morbid, but a Virginian today is going to be murdered or raped by somebody or carjacked or robbed by somebody that should have been

0: who brutally raped and sodomized a woman got released with one-fifth of their sentence, do you think they should have been released? The answer would be overwhelmingly no.
1: That's right.
0: Somebody that committed a sex crime against a child was served 10 years of a 30-year sentence, one-third of their sentence. Do you think they should be released? The answer would be no. You can go through this. Everyday Virginians would recoil with this. But the frustration that I see is the legacy media decides, well, it doesn't fit our narrative,
1: right,
0: and so we're not going to cover it. Until at some point the crime or the mistake becomes so heinous that it's going to occur. And as my wife joked with me, I can't believe these people will continue to do the same dumb things that caused us to win in 2021. And it seems like they can't help it. It's a nervous tick they have.
1: Well, I mean, that is one upside here, because Lord knows if you or whatever Republican is going to be running for statewide office in Virginia coming up in the next election, they're certainly giving you a hell of a lot to work with here and make the case for a change of leadership. Jason Miaris is our guest. He's the former Attorney General of Virginia. While we've got, this is important because it's this kind of minutia, as you said, the media doesn't want to cover. You would think, looking at the last election with Abigail Spanberger, that the entire thing was about, affordability and abortion, I guess. I don't know. And she won. She won because they don't look at who are you going to point to the parole board. What is your policy with regard to granting parole, and how will that filter down? We don't determine those things on a statewide referendum. But we do have some statewide referendums that would alter the Constitution of Virginia coming up. And I'd love for you to comment on them, especially considering the extraordinary move by the Bishop of Arlington to actually have each parish hear a written statement about how practicing Catholics should be voting on these measures. Jason Miaris, what do you make of that?
0: I thought that was pretty extraordinary. I've never seen, to the best of my knowledge, ever that he would ever wade into any type of political debate.
1: But me neither. I haven't seen that. And I've lived in many, many different dioceses in this country. I have never, ever seen a bishop do that. It's remarkable.
0: Yeah, I mean, listen, the Democratic Party's gone a long way from Bill Clinton saying he wanted to see abortion safe, legal, and rare to what this is, which is abortion anytime, anywhere, up until the moment of birth, paid for by you, the taxpayer, and stripping all parental consent laws.
1: Enshrined in the Constitution. This isn't just legislation that's passed. This is enshrined in the Constitution.
0: In this case, my daughter can't take an aspirin in public school without parental permission, but under the Democrats and this amendment, they'd be able to get an abortion and a parent would never even know it. Have no idea. Any other medical procedure that they would do, the parent has to get permission to accept this. So again, these amendments are on the ballot in this case of what happened in the last election. And so I actually think this is a great warning to voters when you look at what's happening this cycle. Every Democrat claims they're running on affordability, claim their middle of the road.
1: That's right.
0: And we've seen this. We've seen the kind of bait and switch that Spanberger did, where they campaign and say we're a moderate, we're a centrist,
1: yeah,
0: and they come in and they govern as a leftist. So the reason why Abigail Spanberger has some of the lowest polling numbers of any governor in modern Virginia history is because Virginia saw the bait and switch. She said she'd work with police and govern as a middle of the road, almost Republican. If you watched her ads, she's done the opposite, and I think the consequences that you've seen is just how unpopular she is. The problem is we're now dealing with the real world consequences of this kind of extreme leftist governing.
1: Jason Miaris, always a great conversation. I appreciate you joining us today, as always.
0: Larry, you'll see me again. Thank you, my friend. God bless you.
1: That man is a competitive go-getter. 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
1: Listen, don't get me wrong. My favorite member of Saturday Night Live that I've been able to meet in the past is Dennis Miller. Obviously, he's amazing and gave me a great start to my career. So, you know, it'll never get better than that. But Joe Piscopo is kind of cool. So for those who don't know, you know, now that we're on the national network, on the network that I'm on, I'm heard in tons of cities all across the country. There's two big cities, at least, in the top, like, 10 cities that we've got that I'm not heard on, that the show is not heard on live, Chicago and New York. And it's because those two cities have their own local shows that they've got on our network. I'm heard later in the day. But in New York, that local show on the Salem Radio Network, it's hosted by Joe Piscopo. Joe Piscopo, former Saturday Night Live guy, former movie guy, a Jersey guy. He does the morning show on our station in New York. Great station, The Answer. And anyway, once a year, he does this thing in New York where he does a Sinatra thing. You've seen him do a Sinatra. It's phenomenal. And he does this dinner cruise around Manhattan on the Circle Line tours. And there's a dinner, and there's dancing, and Joe Piscopo performs. My brother, Kurt Schlichter, who fills in for Joe Piscopo sometimes, he did this last year and told me it was phenomenal. Anyway, the New York station wanted me to come up and meet all the people here, and Joe's been on the show before, and we're colleagues now, so I get to do this. I'm just sharing it with you because I'm super excited to do this. I'm going to hang out. Meredith and I are getting all dressed up. We're going to go out on the boat. We're going to go circle Manhattan, listen to Joe Piscopo sing Sinatra, and I'll tell you all about it tomorrow. Kind of jazzed. But that's one of the reasons why I'm up here in New York as well. More details on that, and about what I saw in Times Square with the Sidney Sweeney display coming up a little later in the show as well, along with a conversation with Bill O'Reilly and Ben Shapiro. First, though, we are learning more information. Remember this guy? We're learning more information about Thomas Crooks. This is one of the strangest stories that got memory hold so quickly by the media and by the Biden administration. Thomas Crooks, of course, is the assassin who tried to kill Donald Trump in Butler, Pennsylvania, in the middle of the presidential election of 2024. Now, suddenly, more information has been dropped here. President Trump put out a Truth Social post about it. He said, everybody knows that crooked Joe Biden's FBI didn't do what they should have with respect to the lunatic who shot me in Butler, Pennsylvania. By the time I got into office on January 20th, most of the information was missing, altered, corrupted, or gone. New information was just found. Why wasn't it seen long ago? This was all a Democrat plot to get me out of the election. That failed dirty cop, Christopher Wray, should pay a price for the way he handled the assassination attempt and certainly for the things he said. God bless America, make America great again, President Donald J. Trump. Okay, so yeah, it is kind of funny. Oh, hey, we found this information. Well, let's get it out there. First of all, he used a pseudonym when he was shopping online, and the pseudonym was Bob Dole. Now, what 19-year-old, sort of misfit loser, uses Bob Dole as an online pseudonym? This was a pseudonym he used when he bought packages of gun parts that were delivered to him. And an anonymous donor paid for his body to be cremated. Who did that? And why was that allowed to go forward? Since he was killed by the Secret Service in the act of an assassination attempt, I would argue, and we should really get a legal expert on about this. I'd love to get, maybe we can get Hans Vaughn back on, or isn't his body evidence? I know that seems weird, but I would think his body should be evidence. Why was his body disposed of and cremated so that there could be no other post-investigation research done on him? That's kind of weird, I would think. 20 years old, excuse me, I said 19. Purchasing online purchases through Amazon, and his packages were delivered to his parents' home under the name Bob Dole. Of course, the parents never noticed anything weird about that. Senate Judiciary Committee Chairman Chuck Grassley obtained the FBI documents as part of his investigation of the Butler assassination attempt against Trump. Bureau officials revealed last year that Thomas Crooks had maintained at least 35 digital accounts in total, all of which agents were able to access, including several foreign-based email accounts from Germany and Belgium. Did you know about that? But does anybody think we've heard the whole story about who this guy is? Oh, no, he was just a lone gunman. This is why people don't trust our institutions, by the way. It's garbage like this that happens. And why don't we know the name of the person who funded the cremation and destruction of the evidence here, his body? Also, according to the New York Post, he is described as having a sick obsession with guns. Now, whenever I see a headline in mainstream media saying somebody has a sick obsession with guns, I always take it with a grain of salt because I'm sure that some of my family members would be described the same way, and they're just good, healthy, Second Amendment loving patriots. But according to the Post, he developed an obsession with firearms and long-distance shooting in the years leading up to his rampage in July. Details of Kruk's interests of guns and target practice were included in this trove of documents that were put out. As I said, the president has described this as, oh, this new information has been found. By the way, coroner William Young has released the remains after the autopsy was complete and after the FBI said no further examination was needed. They confirmed that they had handled the Kruk's cremation, a Bethel Park funeral home. Their policy, they said, is not to identify who pays for the services. Why do we need to keep this anonymous? And why do we know more about the juror in the Lindsey Clancy story who held out than we know about the person who paid to cremate the would-be assassin? Good questions, don't you think? Listen, football is so back, and so is tailgating. 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
6: Breaking news this hour from Town Hall. I'm Rich Thomason. The Trump FBI goes 10 for 10. Director Kash Patel says the Bureau has captured all of the fugitives on its 10 most wanted list. Patel says nobody in the FBI history has done that. The European Commission president says the EU is very interested in strengthening ties with Canada. Ursula von der Leyen telling Canadian Prime Minister Mark Carney that the future looks bright.
7: We want to bring the relationship with Canada to the highest level possible. And dear Mark, I said we must urgently reimagine our partnerships, so I would like to work with you on opening the door for Canada to being the first associate member of the European Union.
6: Carney is visiting Europe amid deteriorating U.S.-Canada relations. The U.S. reportedly set to ship more arms to an American Mideast ally.
8: Sources tell AP the Trump administration plans to deliver 2,000-pound bombs to Israel as part of a $2.8 billion arms package. It includes 40,000 of those powerful bombs. The Biden administration paused their delivery 2 years ago amid concerns about the possibility of mass casualties in Gaza. Congress has been informally notified about the pending deal, which is not yet final. Most of it is to be paid for with foreign military financing, in which U.S. taxpayer dollars are given to Israel to turn around and buy the weapons from the U.S. Ben Thomas, Washington.
6: Americans spent more last month. Retail sales rose a surprisingly strong 1.2%. That followed a 0.5% decline in the month of July. Watching Wall Street, the Dow is down 5 points, on the Nasdaq 212 points higher. More on these stories, townhall.com.
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12: There's a secret $52 billion economy in the U.S., with much of it centered on debt between family members. In a J.G. 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
15: From the KTOC's Route 66 Broadband Weather Center, I'm Roger Storm. Good morning across the tri-state. Right now it's 80 degrees and sunny here in Needles, headed for a high near 99, with a slight chance of showers and thunderstorms this afternoon. Tomorrow looks sunny, near 98, with a low around 75. Up in Bullhead City, it's 82. Fort Mojave is 82. And Oatman sits at 76. 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
1: I'm Larry O'Connor. It's O'Connor and Company here, hour three from our flagship station on WMAL Washington, D.C., but now heard coast to coast on the Salem Radio Network. Today we're in our New York studios in Lower Manhattan, just across from where they used to do the Occupy Wall Street stuff in the Relief Factor studios. It's Larry O'Connor here. Good morning on O'Connor and Company. Coming up in 30 minutes, speaking of Occupy Wall Street, boy, oh boy, the good old days of 2010. Back in the good old days, in the heyday of Breitbart, when I was working for Andrew Breitbart, one of my colleagues, a young guy named Ben Shapiro, he'll be joining us in just 30 minutes. That's coming up, so make sure you're here with us. But right now, you know, imagine being me. Imagine thinking that I've succeeded. You know, I'm on radio stations. I got my work at Town Hall. I'm doing streaming. But my oldest brother, all he wants to do is talk about Bill O'Reilly, because he was one of the very first lifetime subscribers to Bill O'Reilly's platform, you know, and everything that he started a few years ago. And just yesterday, he's like, hey, when are you having Bill O'Reilly on to talk about his new book? It's like, you know what, Doc? I do a lot of good stuff here that doesn't involve Bill O'Reilly. So here you go. Dennis O'Connor in Detroit, Michigan. I hope you're happy. Joining us now is Bill O'Reilly, author of the new book, Confronting America. Hello, Bill.
18: Well, Larry, we now know who the smarter brother is in the family, so that's quite a revelation. I'm okay. Thanks for having me on the program.
1: I do want to talk about your book, but how are you doing? How is your health, and how's everything going with you?
18: Well, I'm an old guy now, but we're hanging tough. BillO'Reilly.com, as you mentioned, is, extremely successful venture.
1: Yeah,
18: and now we're hoping that Confronting America, What Has to Change, opens strong on the best-selling charts. So yeah. We kind of just keep trucking on, as the Grateful Dead once sang.
1: Well, listen, your series of books here, the Confronting series, has been really interesting, I think. And everybody knows that you have strong opinions, and we've, you know, spent decades hearing you voice those opinions. But to me, this book, Confronting America, What Has to Change, it's a little bit of a departure for you. I think you're sort of like laying out almost a manifesto with this book. Am I wrong?
18: Well, it's eyewitness history. That's what you're reading, because I've been to 90 countries. I've been in the business more than 50 years. I kind of seen it all, Larry. And one of the things that irks me about America is that most of us who pay attention know what the problems are. We know that an open border is not going to help the American people. We know that. We know you can't have thousands of people camping out on the streets ruining cities like San Francisco, LA, and soon New York.
1: Yeah.
18: We know all this. Yet we don't make much of an attempt, not the folks, but the elected officials, to solve the problems. And they're all solvable. They are all solvable.
1: Yeah.
18: So I kind of list the problems down in the book and say, here's how you mitigate these things. Now, I gave the Confronting America, and I gave advance copies to three of my liberal friends and three of my moderate conservative friends. No, mm-hmm. No nuts in the crew, no fanatics. The three lefties hated the book. And the three moderate, traditional guys read it in one day.
1: Interesting.
18: So I said to the lefties, what about this book offends you? And it came down to, they weren't specific in their wording, but it came down to, we believe big government has a much larger role in making things right in America.
1: Yeah, yeah.
18: And I went, well, can you give me an example of a problem-solving mechanism that big government did? And then it's silence, because there isn't any example.
1: That's right. That's right.
18: So the left in America wants this big colossus in D.C. and in the state capitals to tell all of us what to do.
1: Well,
18: how much we can have and all of that.
1: They want to make it even bigger. In fact, you see this guy Abdul Al-Sayed running in Michigan, where all, you know, everything's about Medicare for all, Medicare for all. It drives me nuts, Bill, because you know, if you were interviewing Abdul Al-Sayed, you would say, "Okay, be specific. What's that look like? What does it cost? Where are you getting the money from? And if I'm sick, if I want to go to my own doctor and not deal with the government doctor, will I be able to do that?" No one's asking him these questions.
18: Right, because Al-Sayed, he doesn't, they cherry pick who they're going to interview and who they're going to talk with. But and chances are, if I ever got a hold of him, I would say, what's your big issue? And he would go, affordability.
1: Yeah.
18: And I said, let me get this. How many times have you heard that, Larry?
1: Oh, okay.
18: 1,000 times?
1: Yep.
18: The Democratic Party is going to solve the affordability problem. That's their big signature issue. You've been to California? That's run top to bottom by Democrats. You see any affordability in California?
1: The opposite, Mr. O'Reilly. Quite the opposite.
18: Right.
1: Everything costs more.
18: You just look
1: there.
18: At these people and you go, wait a minute.
1: Yeah.
18: The only thing that you have is more taxes on everything. And that's not affordability. You're taking only on the rich. No.
1: Yeah. Bill O'Reilly is our guest. BillO'Reilly.com, by the way. And the book, I just want to let everyone know about the book again. It's Confronting America, What Has to Change. By the way, co-authored with Josh Hammer. Like Josh, he's a smart guy. It's Confronting America, What Has to Change. Bill, on this program or whenever I'm doing a speech or any kind of public event, viewers, listeners, Americans, they all come back to one topic that they are frustrated about, that they think has been destroyed and needs to be fixed before everything else, and it's education. And you hit on education in your book, don't you?
18: Big time. But I combine it with parenting. See, this is the problem. I was a high school teacher. I taught in a pretty rough school outside of Miami in a place called Opa-locka, where you don't want to go to this day. The public schools are like the federal government, even if they're operating in a very efficient way, which they don't, okay, they can only take it so far. You as a parent have to get the urchin's attention to patriotism, to honesty, to how you conduct yourself with other people, self-respect. You have to do that. Miss Markle isn't going to do it. Miss Markle is scared to death to say anything. So the combination of the teachers staying away from the accusation, for example, that America is a bad country because of slavery, that they pushed that. The left pushes out all day long, okay? They're afraid to deal with that, okay? At home, the parents have to get involved with that. And I did it with my kids. It does take time, and they don't want to do it because they want to play on their little social media, whatever they want to do. But I made sure, particularly at the dinner table, that the topic of the day was raised. And right now we have a country of zombies. If you go out and you ask kids just fundamental questions about their country, they don't know what you're talking about. And an ignorant population is easy to manipulate. You're not going to solve problems with a bunch of people who have no idea how this country works. You're not going to solve any problem.
1: Bill O'Reilly at BillO'Reilly.com. And again, the latest book is Confronting America, What Has to Change. Confronting America, What Has to Change. Only got a minute left here. Obviously, not enough time to get into it. But you talk about drugs in this book, too, and this misguided approach that we took to legalizing drugs. And I'll be honest with you, I was a little more libertarian on this issue at the time, and I didn't think the war on drugs was working. But I think that we've gone way too far in the other direction, Bill.
18: California spent billions of dollars. I did a special for News Nation on San Francisco, where the drug addicts have basically destroyed the city. These are the people in the homeless camps that just race around doing whatever they want in public. And a lot of it is very gross because they don't have any self-respect. I'm generalizing now.
1: Yeah.
18: Now, if you think that these people are clamoring for rehabilitation, you are crazy. They like getting high. They want to be inebriated. There is medicine now that can block all of that. So my solution in the book is to give them therapeutic rehab. But it's not a choice.
1: Yeah.
18: You commit a crime under the influence of narcotics or alcohol, you have to go.
1: Compelled detox. Yeah. Yep. Makes sense.
18: Take the market away.
1: You usually do make sense, Bill O'Reilly. Listen, everybody get the book, number one, because it's smart stuff, and it actually has some real solutions to problems that we've got right now. That's Bill O'Reilly's book, Confronting America, What Has to Change. More importantly, you're going to piss off Lefty. So buy that book. Bill O'Reilly, great talking with you. Stay healthy, my friend.
18: Okay, Larry, thanks for having me in.
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19: The midterms are almost here, and Republicans could be in deep trouble. Polls show Democrats leading in key races. Tonight, Rob Finnerty on Newsmax reveals the growing threat from the DSA and the radical left. With less than 60 days to go, Finnerty says it's time for the GOP to hit the panic button. The House may go, and control of the Senate is up for grabs. Gas prices, mortgage rates, health care, and out-of-control national debt. Americans are angry, and the progressive left wants total control of Congress. Tallarico, El Sayed, AOC, Bernie Sanders. Finnerty reveals President Trump's secret plan to fight back and what you can do to help him. Don't miss Finnerty tonight at 8 p.m. Eastern on Newsmax. 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
1: Yeah, I just want to revisit something here. And again, thank you to Bill O'Reilly for joining us. Man's a legend. Get that book. And Ben Shapiro joining us coming up in just a bit. I mentioned earlier in the show, you know, people all constantly say, why can't we get our best and brightest to serve in public office? Why can't, you know, where are the good old days when, you know, great men like Thomas Jefferson and John Adams and George Washington would come and they would serve for 8, 12 years and then they'd go home? Why are we stuck with these, you know, mediocrities who stay for 50 years? And I get it. I'm with you. But part of the problem is when you get the best and the brightest to serve, it becomes a humiliating experience for them. As I mentioned before, let's just quickly, Kash Patel yesterday, he didn't need this. He didn't need this in his life to become FBI director. He saw it as a calling. He wanted to fix the problems. He wanted to reverse some of the things that he wrote about in his book and what he witnessed. And he's done a hell of a job doing that. He's got more to do, don't get me wrong. And he's meeting great resistance. But then he has to go through this ritual of getting sworn in and attending a hearing. And it's not the hearing isn't the problem. I want oversight. I want our elected officials to be able to have oversight over our, you know, appointees in the executive branch. Don't get me wrong. But then you have to deal with people like Mazie Hirono. Cut five, just real fast. We're not going to do the whole thing, but it's just imagine being Kash Patel, knowing that you can go get a job and do great things anywhere in the world, but no, you decided to become the director of the FBI, and now you got to do Mazie Hirono. Listen.
2: When can we expect your response to our letter?
3: I actually provided, for the first time ever, no director did before, a full analysis of not only my travel records, but Director Comey and Ray's as well. And when
2: so
3: you look at that,
2: is there a date anywhere in there for when you're going to respond to us?
3: It's already been responded to.
1: I already responded to you. And then she starts browbeating him. She starts trying to bully him. Mazie Hirono, who couldn't figure out a three-letter word and a crossword when the first letter is A, the last letter is D, and you're asked, what's a shorter word for arithmetic? That's Mazie Hirono. But then it gets even worse. Scott Bessent. Now, Scott Bessent has made his pile of money. He's been a success everywhere he's gone. He's a man of great dignity, great wit, great intellect. And he's steering the economic ship of this rather unpredictable economy under this rather unpredictable president. And he's doing a masterful job of it. But then Scott Bessent, for all of his efforts, has to sit there and be questioned by the likes of Maxine Waters. And this is what happened yesterday.
4: The U.S. bond market has been the best performing
5: bond market in
4: the world.
5: Yes and or no, Mr. Secretary.
4: Record,
5: reclaiming my time.
4: Record,
5: reclaiming my time.
4: Record,
5: reclaiming my time. Reclaiming my time.
4: Better than the past
5: reclaiming
4: 20 years.
5: My time. You keep talking, I'll keep reclaiming my time. I'm asking you, Mr. Secretary, turn it to your trade policy. If tariffs are not inflationary, as you claimed in your previous testimony, then why has inflation increased by more than 3% over the past year? Do you deny that inflation is too high at 3%? Yes or no?
4: The Representative Waters.
5: Yes or no, Mr. Secretary.
4: You're not making
5: yes
4: sense
5: or no, Mr. Secretary.
4: If you believe that
5: reclaiming my time. Reclaiming my time.
4: So,
5: reclaiming my time.
4: What you're
5: reclaiming my time.
6: It's the general
5: reclaiming my
6: the general
5: time.
6: Time.
1: Now, I ask you, if you learn today that Treasury Secretary Scott Bessent is making plans to tender his resignation after the midterms elections and get back to private life, would you be shocked? Would you be surprised? Would you blame him? Would you be surprised only in that it's going to take him a couple of months instead of making it effective this Friday? Imagine being Scott Bessent and having to go through this humiliation ritual because Maxine Waters is Maxine Waters. And Democrats, by the way, love this. They think that she's phenomenal. They think she's great. She's the best of the bunch. I have the utmost respect for Treasury Secretary Bessent, and I am impressed that he was able to maintain composure and get through that, because the man's been known to throw a punch or two in the West Wing, but I don't think he would ever raise a hand to a woman, even Maxine Waters. 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
9: Arizona News Audio. Deadly officer-involved shooting in Gilbert. Police say the subject came at an officer with a knife after the man's mother called police.
10: The first arriving officer arrived within 5 minutes and reported that this male subject was running toward him with an object in his hand.
9: Officer Calissa Wilkerson saying the mother warned that her son would be uncooperative before the shooting occurred. Arizona authorities cracking a nearly 40-year-old cold case involving the 1987 murder of Navy veteran Orison James Chafin in Glendale. DNA evidence collected from the scene recently linking 68-year-old Gary Billups to the killing, Billups since committing suicide.
11: Because the suspect is deceased, there will be no trial. No one will be held to account in a courtroom for what was done to Jim Chafin.
9: Gas prices up to $4.61 a gallon statewide, a 5-cent increase from last week. Diamondbacks lose to the Marlins 4-2 in 11 innings. They stay 2.5 back of the Padres for the final National League wildcard spot. Jeff Scott, Arizona News Audio.
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1: Larry O'Connor here on our flagship station, WMAL in Washington, D.C., but today broadcasting live from our Manhattan studios on the Salem Radio Network, coast to coast. It's O'Connor and Company, and joining us now, a friend, a colleague, and a great person. 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Good morning, Mr. Shapiro, and congratulations on your new baby. Which one is this, 4 now or 3?
21: It is number 5, actually. So, yeah.
1: How did I lose count? Well, Ben, you've beaten me with something. I only have 4 kids. Congratulations. You win. The scoreboard tells the tale. Congratulations.
21: I appreciate it.
1: So much to talk to you about, but I want to start with this movie. The trailer is out, and as our friend and mentor Andrew Breitbart used to say, it's pissing off all the right people. It's called Run, Hide, Fight, Infidels. It's out today. Today is the premiere day at Daily Wire. Take a look at this trailer, everybody. Take a listen.
22: Every significant movement in history started with protesting.
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26: Given the current climate, should a figure as polarizing as Clay Saunders even be allowed on campus?
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32: They've taken over the building. They're downstairs and they blocked the doors.
33: I seek forgiveness from Allah the Almighty.
34: You cannot run and hide.
35: Muhammad is the messenger of God. There is no God but Allah.
36: What do you say? We turn those SOBs into a fine red mist.
1: All right, so Ben Shapiro, help me out here because you understand your political opponents better than I do. Are the likes of Mehdi Hassan and other people, are they angry because this accurately depicts a radical Islamic factions orchestrating a violent terror attack on a college campus, or are they pissed off because Americans fight back?
21: I think probably the latter. Yeah. Now, what they're saying, of course, they're claiming Islamophobia, which is, of course, the last recourse of scoundrels in this particular debate, because if you mention that Islam as a force on planet Earth is regressive and restrictive, not that every Muslim on planet Earth can't live in the West or there can't be good Muslims, that Islam as a force on planet Earth, everywhere that it is in power, has both bloody borders and bloody innards, as Samuel Huntington once said. If you mention that, then this is Islamophobia. And if you point out that there are, in fact, active Islamic terror groups all over the West and that they pursue attacks like this. I mean, there was an arrest literally yesterday by the FBI that was announced of a man who was associated with ISIS with 190 rounds preparing a mass terror attack.
1: Yeah.
21: If you point this out, people get very, very upset. And Hollywood, of course, you know, Andrew used to say culture is upstream of politics. And the reality is what we're trying to do with this movie, which is fun and it's kick-ass and it's really enjoyable to watch, but it also tells the truth about the nature of the threat. It's the nature of the threat that people on the left are really upset about, which is why posters are being torn down for this in New York City. It's why we have theaters in Texas, apparently, that have been canceling screenings. And we expect it to get worse from there.
1: All right. So the movie is Run, Hide, Fight, Infidels. And it premieres today, September 6th. It's in theaters as well as streaming at Daily Wire?
21: It's streaming only at Daily Wire. We had a couple of theaters that were going to screen it.
1: Oh, I see.
21: There have been some cancellations. But yeah, head on over to Daily Wire and subscribe to get a hold of the movie. And again, it's like a major motion picture. Jonathan Majors, big movie star. So it's a big offering from us.
1: It's got a bit of a Red Dawn feel to it, actually, in terms of just, right? And but I think it also, you hone in on something that isn't discussed enough here in terms of the plot point, and that is these college campuses are obvious soft targets. First of all, because they don't have the security that other, you know, large volume assemblies in this country might have to fight off something like this. But also, sadly, these college campuses are full of sympathizers, people who would never dream of seeing a threat with these terrorists.
21: Well, that's exactly right. And we could have called the movie Useful Idiots, because honestly, part of the movie is about the fact that there are so many college students who are sympathetic to the claims of the terrorists, so much so that they are, in Gad Saad's phrase, suicidally empathetic. They are willing to put their own lives unintentionally on the line because they are so empathetic to people who hate the United States. And that is a major theme that runs throughout the film. So again, you're right. It's Red Dawn, it's toy soldiers, it's fun and it's hilarious. But again, one of the ways that you get people to imbibe a particular message is by offering it with the candy coating. And I think that this is going to provide you a movie that you want to watch, not that you feel like you have to watch, but it's also going to say the things.
1: Run, Hide, Fight, Infidels, Daily Wire. And I want to get onto some political issues with you as well. But tangentially here, the topic of this film and the theme of this film is also being echoed sort of in the commentary that we've had after the midterm election speeches last week in Dallas and then the September 11th commemoration, specifically when Ted Cruz pointed out that we have a very real danger from radical Islam and specifically Islamists and Islamism. You saw the debate appear on CNN, Abby Phillips sort of acting stupid, frankly. Is she stupid or is she just acting stupid by looking at Noah Rothman and saying, what's the difference between Islam and Islamism? Come on, Ben. Why do they treat us like children? Are they that dumb?
21: I mean, I think that they desperately want to suggest two things that are in conflict. One, that Islam has nothing to do with violence. And two, that if you say Islamism, which is an attempt to separate Islam off from violence, that right. You are doing something wrong. You can't make both those claims simultaneously. Now, I will make the case that, again, I've come to believe that the phrase Islamism, the use of the term Islamism, is a way of obfuscating the issue, that the real issue is political Islam, meaning that not Islam as somebody eating, you know, iftar dinner or something, but Islam as a political sociological phenomenon on planet Earth.
1: Help me out, because that's how I interpret Islamism. Using Islam as a political weapon.
21: I think that's right, but I think the way that is then used, once you add the ism to Islam, the way that is used is saying, well, you know, we're not importing millions of Islamists, we're just importing millions of Muslims. No, now you're playing a game, right? Because if you decide to import millions of people from Islamic countries, you are inevitably going to end up with a lot of people who agree with Islamism, if that's a term of art that you want to use, because there is literally no Muslim majority society on earth that believes in the Western values that we hold sacred. There is not a single one that believes in full separation of church and state, that really believes in freedom of speech or freedom of religion. And so, again, you can have people who move here and create enclaves. You can have some people who come and assimilate, although, again, the ones who assimilate tend not to be particularly religious. But the idea that a society like the West can simply import willy-nilly millions of people and create enclaves like a Dearborn, or can turn Sweden into no-go zones in Malmo, and that this has no effect, and that you're just importing Muslims, you're not importing Islamism along with that. That, of course, is I think the falsehood.
1: Ben Shapiro is our guest. Of course, he has his Ben Shapiro show and everything that he does at Daily Wire, as well as streaming platforms across the entire internet. The movie is Run, Hide, Fight, Infidels. All right, let's turn to the Senate race in Michigan, because I think you and I share a common obsession with Abdul al-Sayed and how this race is coming down. There's a lot of factors in there. And of course, I'm originally from Michigan, so I hold this near and dear to my heart. Not only is this going to be a critical race because this is an opportunity for Republicans to change the game board here and take back a seat that's currently held by a Democrat, but in your mind, what does Abdul al-Sayed really represent here politically if he's capable of winning this race?
21: I mean, he clearly despises the United States. I mean, this is somebody who tweeted just a few years ago on 9/11 that, well, some people misinterpreted some ideas on 9/11 and killed some Americans. Then Americans misinterpreted some ideas and killed hundreds of thousands of Muslims abroad. And this, again, is the sort of cycle of violence explanation of radical Islam, Islamism, terrorism. And he does this all the time. And he did this when a member of the Dearborn community, right, a Muslim from Dearborn, drove a truck into a Jewish preschool trying to murder hundreds of Jewish preschoolers just outside of Dearborn. And he then immediately, and then he came out and he said, hurt people hurt people. And this is basically the same thing as when Israel drones a member of Hezbollah in Lebanon, because this guy's brother was a member of Hezbollah in Lebanon. That's who Abdul El-Sayed is. People are trying to say, well, you know, it's because he's associating with Hassan Piker. Number one, he will never dissociate from Hassan Piker because he agrees with Hassan Piker because they both dislike the country. But two, the problem is not Hassan Piker. The problem is Abdul El-Sayed. I mean,

0: vote for him.
1: And this red-green alliance that has been discussed quite a bit, and I don't think people really do understand how insidious it is, and this isn't the first place it happened. This merging of Marxists and these radical Islamists has happened in other countries as well, because they have a common enemy, and that's freedom and Western civilization. But it is jarring to see it play out and see people like Chuck Schumer just sort of whistling past his own graveyard, Ben.
0: Yeah, it is astonishing. And again, we have seen it in Europe, where you've seen an alliance that is formed pretty heavily between the left, like the Labour Party and Islamic groups in Britain. But historically speaking, if you go back far enough, what you're actually looking at is a merger of red and green in the Middle East. I mean, the entire Islamic revolution in Iran in 1979 was backed by communists on the one hand, and it was backed by Islamists on the other hand. And the radical Muslims ended up killing all the communists after they took power, because, again, that's typically what happens here. But the thing that they have in common is they despise Western civilization, truly despise it. They think that America is guilty and bad. And so the DSA members, the reason that the DSA includes people like Dary-Eliza Chevalier over in New York or Milat Cilic over in Colorado, the reason that they support Abdul El-Sayed, the thing that we all look at and we say, isn't that sort of a bug in their candidacy, the fact they hate America? Like, no, that's the feature. That's the thing that we love the most. This is the thing I think people didn't understand about Zohar Mamdani. Like, he's going to win in spite of the fact that he hates the country and hates Israel and is wildly anti-Semitic and all that. No. He's going to win because of those things. And for Abdul El-Sayed, that is what he is counting on. He's basically counting on a lack of systemic immunity inside the Democratic Party to hatred of America and hatred of Jews. And then he is hoping that that's enough to get him over the fence. And it could very well be. Like, where are the Democrats coming out and saying, aside from John Fetterman, this is a bridge too far? Republicans have done that, by the way. Republicans have said no to a bunch of primary candidates who are off their rocker. This has happened over and over. In fact, Republicans have ousted people like Thomas Massie, who's attacking the Secretary of War yesterday, because of his insane beliefs about foreign policy. You don't see that happening with the Democrats. They're simply embracing it. And I really believe the mainstream Democratic Party agrees with the DSA. They're just negotiating the terms of their surrender at this point. Sorry. I'm sorry. I lost the audio here.
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3: And people need to know that, right? You got to speak truth. Do I think that Ken Paxton will win? Yes. Do I think that Texans will elect Republicans across the ballot statewide in Texas? Yes. But I will tell you,
4: Uncle Tom, this is our generation of civil rights.
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7: Given the current climate, should a figure as polarizing as Blake Saunders even be allowed on?
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1: My apologies to Ben Shapiro and to all y'all. We had a connection problem there. You got to hear Ben finish up his question there about the race, but I wasn't able to do a follow-up in our final minute there because we lost connection, but we're back and everything's fine, and thank you for that. But God bless you, Ben Shapiro. Glad to know you and glad you're a friend, and make sure you check out the movie. It's, again, Run, Hide, Fight, Infidels, premieres today at Daily Wire. All right, this just in, breaking news, if you haven't been paying attention, Sydney Sweeney, the Hollywood actress, is a rather attractive young lady. Also, by the way, she isn't shy to, show the world her beauty. Specifically, she's got a long career doing cable shows and movies, whereupon she often is seen without any clothing on. Very little clothing. And, by the way, this also breaking news. I know that you're going to be surprised to hear this, but attractive women and the provocative presentations of those attractive women actually tend to be good for this Western culture's economy. And what I'm trying to say is sex sells. I'm not happy about it, but it's just the fact of life. Which leads us to the latest controversy about Sydney Sweeney. You'll remember there was a big issue with her blue jeans ads last year. Well, now we've got ads for a betting service, a sports betting service, that, by the way, and this is important for you to know, she's not just been hired to promote this service. She's actually a co-owner. She has an equity investment in this, all right? And, well, she appears in ads for this betting service. Nude. I mean, she is nude. She's covering up the bits and pieces with footballs or other athletic apparatus, but she's pretty much in the buff. Here's how Fox News described the situation. Go ahead.
2: From Sydney Sweeney's American Eagle jeans campaign to this latest one where she's not wearing any pants at all, she is now starring in this new campaign for Novig, one of the latest prediction markets focused only on sports. She does have equity in the company, and in the ad, she appears nearly nude using footballs, basketballs, and other sports equipment to cover her body while promoting the platform. The campaign drawing sharp criticism from some female athletes who say it sexualizes women in sports and undercuts their years of work to be recognized for their athletic ability. Former UCLA gymnast.
1: That's where I'll try to pick it up here because for those of you watching the stream, the visuals get rather vivid. So let's just talk about this for a minute because female athletes are very upset because, as I just heard, this is sexualizing women's sports. First of all, they're just being ignorant or they're lying to you because this isn't about women's sports. Nothing about this ad campaign has to do with women's sports. People aren't betting on women's sports. She's not suggesting or encouraging or promoting people to bet on women's sports. And spoiler alert, these ads are not geared for women and the fans of women's sports. These are geared toward men, mostly young straight men, who are going to be betting on football or baseball or hockey or soccer or all the sports that are depicted here. She's not saying anything about women's sports, and she's not pretending to be a female athlete. She's promoting a betting service, and she's using her barely clothed body to do that. And again, that's a whole other conversation. What I'm focusing on is the hypocrisy of people on the left who are wringing the hands and screaming about this. In fact, here's another report from Fox News, clip 15. Take a listen to some of the commentary about Sydney Sweeney, who, last I checked, is doing what she wants with her body. My body, my choice, right? I thought that was sort of the holy grail, the first through 10 commandments of the woke radical feminist left in this country. My body, my choice. Well, apparently that only applies if you're killing your unborn child, or in the case of Lindsay Clancy, even a toddler. But if you're an attractive woman and you're making money and enriching yourself by displaying your bits and pieces to sell a betting site that appeals to men, well, see, that's the problem. This appeals to men, and we can't have that. Here's how Harris Faulkner picked it up.
3: On the left, they're claiming it sexualizes female athletes. One Olympic swimmer says, how do we live in a world where monetizing a woman's body and sexualizing women's sport is still a thing? I read it like that because, Kaylee, how do we live in a world where, come on, Sydney Sweeney, this is what women in sport look like, muscles, hard work, sweat, blood, tears. And a former gymnast said this, I spent my entire life competing in a sport where female athletes have been over-sexualized, reduced to our bodies, and forced to fight to be taken seriously for what we can actually do. Sydney Sweeney appeared to respond to the backlash with some receipts. Look at your screen.
1: That's right. Well, you can't look at this screen, but I'll tell you what it is. It's covers of ESPN Magazine's Body Issue. They do this every year. It's their response to Sports Illustrated's swimsuit issue, and it shows female athletes posing in the nude for ESPN Magazine. And I don't fault them for doing it. I guess they're, you know, empowering themselves and doing whatever they want with their body. And by the way, they get paid for it, too. Now, there's something else going on here. And by the way, the same people on the left who are screaming bloody murder about this ad campaign are also the ones who refuse to condemn prostitution. In fact, you're not even allowed to call prostitutes prostitutes. You have to call them sex workers and make sure that they have rights and protections. And they'll also say that conservatives are trying to put women in Handmaid's Tale outfits. Whereupon, here's a woman who's not wearing any outfit at all, and they're hating that too. The bottom line is, men are enjoying this and having fun, and, well, in the political woke left's world, we can't have that. 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

0: Breaking news this hour at Town Hall. I'm Bob Agnew in Washington. The Federal Reserve is widely expected to lift its short-term interest rate today. That would be for the first time in 3 years, intended to fight stubbornly high inflation. Consumers may be unhappy about those high prices, but as Bernie Bennett reports, they do keep on spending.
1: Retail sales rose a better than expected 1.2% last month, after recording a revised 0.5% dip in July, according to Commerce Department data just released. Economists were anticipating a 0.7% gain for the month, according to FactSet. The decline in July was noticeable because there had been few signs of fatigue from U.S. consumers. Americans spent heavily during the World Cup and Amazon Prime Day sales this summer. That followed solid retail sales in April and May as Americans dipped into their government tax refunds. Bernie Bennett reporting.
0: Israel's National Emergency Service, Magen David Adom, is facing a financial crisis in the wake of recent missile attacks and terrorist incursions. Speaking from Jerusalem, the organization's chief of staff tells the Salem Radio Network host Mike Gallagher that this is impacting his 40,000 volunteer responders.
2: That means that regardless where you are in Israel, either you are in a kibbutz in the north, whether you go to somewhere in the south, whether you are in Jerusalem or in Tel Aviv or any place, you have a Magen David Adom volunteer just near you. Because regardless of where an emergency happens, Magen David Adom people will be there.
0: He adds that Americans wishing to support Israel's emergency response network can find more information on the website savinglivesinisrael.org. A news helicopter has crashed in a Los Angeles neighborhood and burst into flames. L.A. Mayor Karen Bass.
3: A crash occurred between a bus and a vehicle, sending multiple people to the hospital.
0: Officials and the news outlets said at least three people lost their lives. On Wall Street at this hour, the Dow is up 32 points. More at Town Hall.
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7: 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I'm Dr. Catherine Albrecht, back with some record-breaking encouragement next.
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11: From the KTOX Route 66 Broadband Weather Center, I'm Roger Storm. Right now it's 83 degrees and sunny here in Needles, climbing to near 99 today with a slight chance of showers and thunderstorms this afternoon. Tomorrow stays sunny with a high near 98. Up in Bullhead, also 83 and sunny, heading to near 97. 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
18: It's the Alex Marlow Show. I'm glad you're here. We had a busy news day today, and we allegedly have a guest coming in. Brooke Rollins, who runs the USDA, is going to be here, who has been very communicative with us at Breitbart since taking that job, which we always appreciate. Speak directly to the people, the populace. I dig that. So she is supposed to be here. I always say supposed to because, you know, the logistics with the guests. I love doing interviews. I love interviewing. It is one of the thrills of my job. But I've been saving most of those for the podcast because I only got the 1 hour of live radio, and you have someone fumble the time to come in, or they're not on video, or their connection is no good, or they're breaking up because they're in the car. And it just it ends up wasting a third of the show. So anyway, we're very hopeful that's going to take place in a little bit. So I'm going to motor through the news, and there is quite a bit. And we'll start with one which is simple, but keep an eye on this. It is Fed Day. The Federal Reserve is meeting, and the anticipation is they are going to hike rates, interest rates, for the first time in 3 years, which is kind of remarkable because Kevin Warsh, the Fed chair, who is someone who we get along with quite well at Burton News, is someone who wants rates very low. But just the global economy, the fact that inflation is still as high as it is, the fact that it does feel like people continue to spend. We saw retail sales numbers super high. We got that report today, which is mostly a good thing, but people thought the high gas prices that we're experiencing were going to hurt the rest of the economy. We're not seeing any of that. And just because of that, plus the war, plus the inflation, it just means we're going to get a hike for the first time in 3 years. And this is going to be probably hung around President Trump as a negative thing because people, despite the spending patterns, and I've tracked this on the show, you've heard it here more often than anywhere else, the people are walking around as if we're living through a Great Depression, and yet they're spending as if it's a jubilee. Okay, that's it. That's what's going on. And because of that, we are seeing a moment where we're going to see a Federal Reserve chairman who's inclined to cut actually end up raising rates. And he's probably going to raise them again and maybe even a third time. And it's going to be something that's going to put him at odds with President Trump to some degree or another. Trump will probably lash out. But I think a lot of that will be performative when the president does that, because I think he knew this is coming. And some of it is based off of some relative strengths within the economy. But it's going to happen and is going to be, plus the high oil prices with all that what's going on in the Middle East, is going to be something that the look for the Democrats try to capitalize on it, saying Trump was no good on the economy. So that's going to happen. And Trump's credibility is going to be tested, I think, here on the economy. And we'll see how the media is able to frame this up. So number one, keep an eye on that. And we'll have John Carney at Breitbart News give all the analysis that we know of. But one thing that Warsh has done, which is not great for journalists, is he is abandoning the presupposition that the Fed is going to
19: the Federal Reserve Chairman is going to talk a lot when he raises rates. He said that this is something that his predecessors had done, but not all of them. It's a relatively recent phenomenon where the Fed chairman does a lot of speaking with the media after these moments, and he does not plan on doing that. So that's where we're at, and I will give you the updates, and plus we'll be tracking the economy closely throughout the day. I mentioned the Middle East, and it's important to talk about what's going on in the Middle East as well, because I do think there is a couple of items in the news that are really worth locking in on, because they could have some pretty big implications. And Saudi Arabia is understandably making a huge deal out of these Houthi attacks on the bombing of Mecca, or I would always say alleged bombing of Mecca. I'm not there, and I don't have sources I trust 100%. But the claim that they bombed Mecca, there's not a lot of denial of it. This is something that I was asking Francis Martel, our brilliant world editor at Breitbart News. Have we ever seen this before? Has anyone tried to bomb Mecca? Since she's about my age, we've been in the news business about the same amount of time, nearly 20 years. Like, have we seen this? And like, no, we have not seen this. So Saudi Arabia saying that they're getting bombed by Iran in Mecca. This is when Iran actually called on Saudi Arabia to lose sovereignty of Mecca, and even then they didn't bomb it. So this could be a game changer, because this could increase the negative perception of Iran within the region, which could help precipitate the end of this war, which cannot come soon enough. Because if you start seeing a lot of the allies of Iran are starting to look, I would say that the landscape is changing, because there are people who are sympathetic to Iran, like China, that are probably losing some faith that Iran is going to be able to hang on in this regard. One thing that is interesting is that Arachi, one of the most powerful people within Iran, is in Beijing right now. And the Chinese appear from their state media to be losing patience with him, because they're not covering the meeting, which you would think would be one of the biggest things going. We follow state media very closely each and every day, Breitbart News. And there's not a lot of reports coming out of Beijing about what's going on. Other than that, China is pressuring Iran to knock it off in the Strait of Hormuz. They want the Strait open. It's just simply too economically damaging for China, which has been struggling consistently since the coronavirus. Also, China's play with BRICS to try to have a major influence in our hemisphere, this is being eroded by this. And so a lot of Iran's closest allies are going, hey, guys, this is not going well. This is not worth it for all of us. All of our oil prices around the world are up. None of our economies are in good enough shape to weather this. And politically, this is just, we know that this is politically detrimental towards Trump and the United States, but that might not necessarily justify this continuing for a long time. So you can't ignore this stuff. And especially when you see some of Iran's allies within the United States in the media, and I'm talking folks like Hassan Piker, continue to get humiliated day in and day out, then it does lead you to think that maybe we could be on the precipice of something different. I told you yesterday on the show briefly that Piker is just completely melting down now online. He's crashing out. That's the trendy expression. I did make sure to pull a cut so I could prove to you what's going on over there. So let's check out what's going on in the Hassan Piker Twitch feed. Cut 12, please, guys.
20: The United States of America, the most dog country on the planet, absolute worst country on the planet, straight up, bar none, a capitalist, the absolute worst in place on the planet, just a horrific, monstrous, awful dog country that I despise, the absolute and worst country.
19: I mean, he's a comedian, right? Like, it's just that we just miscast him. We all thought this guy was some sort of a thought leader. No, he's been miscast. This guy is a media clown. He is a carnival barker at best. And the Democrats made him the face of their own party, and they started to nominate all the candidates that he liked. And they're so stupid for have done so. They're taking an election. They are taking a layup. They're standing on a ladder over the rim with a ball. And all they have to do is drop it in, and they're going to kick the Republicans' butt in the midterms, and they can't do it. And this is the reason why. This guy. And all the, you know, the Pod Save America crowd that wasn't powerful enough to be able to stop him. The people who knew this guy's insane, and they can't stand in the way of it. And they let this guy take charge. The guy who says America is the dog-ass country in the world. So All right. Last one on national security foreign policy for the moment, and just put a pin in this one as well. State Department's announcing that Trump is redirecting a massive amount of military spending and assets to the Middle East, out of the Middle East and Europe, and is now putting them in Latin America. Middle East has not been helpful militarily during the Iran war. Really interesting. Europe is horrific in terms of this stuff. And so he is concerned, rightly, of China incursion into our hemisphere, into South America in particular, into Central America, allowing for fentanyl to get into Mexico and then up into our country. And he's looking at a more hemisphere, our hemisphere-centric foreign policy. And I love this stuff. It's absolutely amazing. And also, we've been on the cutting edge of this at Breitbart. I'm very proud of our work there with Francis Martel, as well as Brandon Darby and our border team. We've seen this coming for years and years, and it's finally happening. That Trump and Rubio, their foreign policy view is not necessarily Eurocentric or Middle East-centric. A lot of it is focused on our hemisphere, and I think that's a very good use of time. So keep an eye on that. That's happening. It's happening on I wouldn't say at a super fast-paced clip, but it's certainly happening. And I do think it's a overall worth pointing this out, because this is a real reset in the way we think of geopolitical conflict, which for the last 100 years has been pretty much Middle East and Europe, and that is not the focus. It needs to be on China. It needs to be on the Pacific. It needs to be on any incursions in South America and a lot of those countries that are largely MAGA sympathetic. We want to make sure we get all of them. We want to get all of them while we still can to be on our side. All right. 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
26: Out where the river broke, the blood would.
19: All right, I don't have as much AI. I've been doing very AI-heavy shows for all of you, and I'm really in that headspace. I'm giving a big speech at Pastor Alan Jackson's church over the weekend, if any of you are in the Nashville area, his Culture and Christianity concert conference that he does. He's an amazing guy. He has an international following and a very gracious host, and I love going to his conference. I'll be doing a big address on AI, and I will release that in the podcast feed. But the only updates I've got today is Jensen Huang doubling down on doesn't want any regulation. Meta is now backing the no regulation platform. And here is the thing, and I've tracked this pattern. This is the pattern. I mentioned this on the show, and it's gotten picked up some places, which is a positive thing. Is that this is the open versus closed weight AI. That's what this is really about here, is that the people who want closed weight AIs to dominate, those are the people that are in charge on of Anthropic and OpenAI, which is ChatGPT in particular. Those are the people who are saying that now is time to have regulations, but they only want regulations because they want to essentially capture the regulatory bodies that are created. They believe they'll be able to put their people, people sympathetic to them, on those bodies, and they think that that is the way to win. They think that's how to go forward. And so Meta's come in, and Meta says, actually, we think that these guys want to slow down AI. They're nuts who want to start taking time to create whatever the regulatory agency that's going to be international, all that stuff. Meta say no, they don't want it. Why? Meta's AI is open weight, and that's it. That's what that is the commonality that we're seeing here, is people who want the closed AI, which means the people do not have the ability to have the cutting edge AI. They do not have the ability to. This is about, is it going to be publicly accessible and modifiable by people? That's open weight. That's what Meta has. That's what the Trump administration is for. And that's what some others are for. But Anthropic and OpenAI, they have the closed weight model, and that's why they want to start imposing some sort of a global government. And I will tell you, I've been framing it up this way. We've been framing it up this way at Breitbart for a long time, that pay attention to who would be in charge of the global government. And we are now seeing details of who those people would be. And I got to give a shout out, because even though this is a narrative that I have to say we definitely originated the narrative with Peter Schweitzer and Winton Hall at Breitbart News. We've been doing this stuff for months and months. But I got to admit, this story at the New York Post, or is this? Yeah, the New York Post today is just unbelievable. It came out actually last night. Anthropic CEO's Dario Amodei's handpicked super woke globalists he thinks will save us from AI. And you meet the cast of characters who are involved. These are the people who will be involved. It is a who's who of far left radicals. And so the incubator is called something called Meter. Meter is M-E-T-R. This is going to be the allegedly independent AI safety watchdog. Okay, and Colin Madai, my tech editor at Breitbart, had a super brilliant analogy about who would be in charge of this. This is as if I had proposed a regulation of conservative new media, and the regulators are going to be my parents, Alex Marlowe's parents. So they're going to be the ones in charge. And that's not a joke, because one of the people who would be in charge is Dario Amodei's sister, who's married to a far left alleged one of these guys, effective altruist named Holden Karnofsky. And so this person would be on the list. He is one of the guys who founds these nonprofits that are the effective altruist movement, which is essentially we're going to have a literal oligarchic class that allows for the rest of us to have some freedoms and takes away others based off of what's good for us. All sorts of people who have some technological background, but most of these people are organizers. They're organizers for left-wing causes. They're overeducated. They live in Berkeley. They go to Oxford. This is what we're doing here. It is guys like Dustin Moskovitz, one of the biggest Democrat mega donors, as profiled in Breaking the Law, one of the biggest fundraisers of the lawfare against President Trump. He would be in the list. He's the type of person who's going to be in there making these decisions. So they'll throw a couple of names in there that might be in Trump's orbit, but it's going to be way offset by these people on the far left. And so that's the goal. That's what they're going for now. And so really important to note this. Good reporting from the New York Post. We'll do our own version of this. I would go case by case, but you should check it out just to see the faces in some of these people. They're just not trustworthy people. They're not trustworthy. These people are this is a nerd oligarchy that's taking place. People who are way too much time in academia in Silicon Valley and not enough time with the people. And that's why you're seeing such a populist resistance to things like global government throughout time. And speaking of time, Time Magazine, they have a big article on AI about the AI tipping point. And the people who wrote the article are funded by something called the Tarbell Center, which is the AI organization that is very doomer oriented. And it's all funded by Dustin Moskovitz, a major Democrat donor. It's all a hoax, guys. Start paying attention. I think you are. We'll be right back.
0: The midterms are almost here, and Republicans could be in deep trouble. Polls show Democrats leading in key races. Tonight, Rob Finnerty on Newsmax reveals the growing threat from the DSA and the radical left. With less than 60 days to go, Finnerty says it's time for the GOP to hit the panic button. The House may go, and control of the Senate is up for grabs. Gas prices, mortgage rates, health care, and out-of-control national debt. Americans are angry, and the progressive left wants total control of Congress. Tallarico, El Sayed, AOC, Bernie Sanders. Finnerty reveals President Trump's secret plan to fight back and what you can do to help him. Don't miss Finnerty tonight at 8 p.m. Eastern on Newsmax. 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
6: Arizona News Audio. Deadly officer involved shooting in Gilbert. Police say the subject came at an officer with a knife after the man's mother called police.
7: The first arriving officer arrived within 5 minutes and reported that this male subject was running toward him with an object in his hand.
6: Officer Calissa Wilkerson saying the mother warned that her son would be uncooperative before the shooting occurred. Arizona authorities cracking a nearly 40-year-old cold case involving the 1987 murder of Navy veteran Orison James Chafin in Glendale. DNA evidence collected from the scene recently linking 68-year-old Gary Billups to the killing, Billups since committing suicide.
8: Because the suspect is deceased, there will be no trial. No one will be held to account in a courtroom for what was done to Jim Chafin.
6: Gas prices up to $4.61 a gallon statewide, a 5-cent increase from last week. Diamondbacks lose to the Marlins 4-2 in 11 innings. They stay 2.5 back of the Padres for the final National League wildcard spot. Jeff Scott, Arizona News Audio.
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0: All right, pleased to have USDA Secretary Brooke Rollins on the line, our Secretary of Agriculture. Secretary, great to speak with you again. Thanks, as always, for being so communicative with us at Breitbart and people in the public. You're one of the more diligent members of the cabinet trying to make sure that the people actually hear directly from their administration, which is truly of value. And I want to start by talking about farmers, ranchers, anything else on your mind. But let's start with the meat situation, where the president's doing his best to try to lower the price of meat, but it's tricky to do because there's a lot of American businesses that probably would prefer us not importing foreign beef in particular. But tell me about the administration's new proposals, what he's addressing, and the problems he's trying to fix and how he's trying to fix them.
1: Yeah, great. Well, Alex, I appreciate what you said at the top. To that point, I'm actually driving through rural New Hampshire right now. I started the morning in Maine talking to farmers there, headed to New Hampshire to talk to farmers. Then I'm headed to New Mexico to talk to ranchers later today. So it's on the road. I'm really trying to engage and hear their concerns. And part of it, you know, to your question, we'll talk beef really quick before we move to other issues. But every year, America consumes more beef than anywhere in the world. We grow the best beef through genetics and incredible research in some of the schools. We've got the best ranchers in the world, but we also consume the most beef. And by the way, after Bobby Kennedy and I flipped the dietary guidelines, we're changing procurement rules. We're actually eating more beef now than ever before for lots of reasons. So right now in America, we consume about 13 million metric tons of beef every year. Something that a lot of your listeners may not know is that we have always imported about 2 to 3 million of that 13 million. And most of that we've imported is the leaner, the ground beef, the less expensive beef, the cuts and, you know, the steaks and the fillets. That's usually almost always beef that we grow in America. But we have long imported ground beef. So the president, you know, obviously what we inherited a year and a half ago, 23% increase on average of food under Joe Biden. We have now brought that way down. The average is now around 2%, which is the 10-year average. But there are some outliers, and one of those is beef. We have the lowest cattle herd in 75 years. People are eating more beef than ever before. Normally, when you have a higher demand, people eat less of it, or the price goes up, and then people eat less of it. But that is not happening in beef. People love their beef. So the president is really working, and his decision to import, to lift the TRQ, the tariff rate quota, off of about 300,000 metric tons of that 3 million that we already import, he felt very strongly that that could significantly decrease the cost of a pound of ground beef, which is hovering around $6.50 right now. Now, Alex, I'll finish with this. I would argue, as a farm girl, as a cattle girl, and as a Maha mom of four teenagers, that $6.50 for a pound of ground beef probably isn't that bad. You know, it's not like fuel where you don't have another alternative. If you want to go buy chicken, that's less, or pork, that's less.
0: Sure.
1: What it takes to produce that ground beef 4 years from start to finish when you're raising cattle is pretty significant. But a lot of our lower income, socioeconomically disadvantaged Americans rely on ground beef, and the president is attuned to that. So we'll see. Hopefully it works. If it doesn't, he's already said he'd go back to rip that EO up and go back to the way it was before.
0: Well, it seems like it's, I understand it as a short-term fix, and I don't need to debate it on that level, but it does feel like we need a long-term solution to this, and that's based off of structural issues. I know we can trace some of this back to the Biden administration. Can you share some of those structural issues and what's being done to try to fix those for the medium to long-term?
1: Yeah, absolutely. So, number one, not surprising, under the Biden team, you know, the cattle and ranchers were the enemy. They blame cattle for climate change, right? They wanted nothing to do with our cattle ranchers. They were closing up grazing. A lot of our western state ranchers, they're fifth, sixth, seventh generation. They have been leasing their land from the BLM, Department of Interior, or from us at the Forest Service through U.S. Department of Agriculture. The Biden-Harris regime basically began to close all of that down. They also completely recalibrated USDA. Instead of being an agency that supported farming and ranching, it instead became an agency about diversity, equity, and inclusion. I canceled 900 DEI trainings on day one. It became about granting research to study the transgender, queer, you know, food justice farmer out of San Francisco, which obviously there isn't such a thing. So, you know, we have completely moved in the direction of working to solve those infrastructure problems. We have four packers that harvest 85% of the beef in America. Two of those are not even American owned. And that has really squeezed our ranchers for a really, really long time. So there are major, major structural issues that has resulted in this herd low. But we've now, for the first time a month ago, we saw the heifer retention, meaning the ranchers are keeping more of their mama cows, go up for the first time in 10 years. We see people leaning in. We've got more cattle being purchased to slaughter eventually. So I think we are changing the fundamentals in such a way that for the long term, especially as Americans want more beef, the world wants more of American beef, we're going to be able to meet that demand in a pretty significant way.
0: All right. So the next thing I want to talk about is just deregulation efforts that are taking place, because it does feel like one of the barriers is just trying to be able to get more beef. And you mentioned the climate movement, global warming, all of this stuff is just the beef industry has just taken a lot of, I think, regulatory heat from the prior administration. And I imagine that's what ranchers and farmers are talking to you about when you're on the road.
1: Oh, there's no doubt. I mean, it's crazy things from under the Joe Biden era, those that use the H-2A program, which is the legal program to get agriculture workers in, the cost of doing that went up 40%. So instead of paying, you know, a ranch hand $18 an hour, not bad, $20 an hour, they were paying $35, $40 an hour. We've now gotten that down. Things like you couldn't fix your own tractor. I'm sure you've heard about this, that because of climate change, the left required you to take your tractor in and pay someone $30,000 to fix the tractor that you yourself could fix. I'm sure you've heard about the diesel, the deratement, where if, you know, you hit a certain number on your tractor, on diesel emissions, the whole tractor would shut down no matter where you were, what you were doing. You're in the middle of harvest and your tractor shut down in the middle of the field because of climate change. The waters of the United States, where the left tried to take over 97% of our great American ranch and farmland property rights and say they were going to regulate a pothole or a ditch of water. And if you didn't do what they wanted, then you're going to jail. I mean, this is existential. We're in a battle, not just for the soul of America, not just for freedom and liberty, but for the ability to feed and fuel ourselves. And if we're not able to do that, and it's gotten really bad. This isn't just beef. It's really everything. We've offshored. We've consolidated. We've allowed foreign countries to come in and purchase. We've got to completely reverse this trend, or we will not know America as you and I know it today in 50 years or 100 years. It's that big of a deal.
0: I'm glad you brought up the foreign countries purchasing our farmland. This is something that I've been tracking my research. And can you give us an update on how that's going? Because I know that's something this administration doesn't like, but is there a good way to stop it?
1: There is. And, you know, while we wait, it's really a congressional move. We need Congress to act on it, and they've come very close. It's been in a couple of the farm bills. I keep pushing for it really hard. But here's the good news, Alex, that the states themselves can step into the gap, right? The best vision of our founders and the 10th Amendment, the federal government, you know, it should be small. Let's let the states be the guardians at the gate. South Dakota under Kristi Noem, North Dakota under Doug Burgum when they were governors, Sarah Sanders in Arkansas, Ron DeSantis in Florida, Greg Abbott, Texas. We've been working alongside these states, the red states, to pass state laws, not only all of them to say no more, we're not going to allow you to purchase any more farmland, foreign interests, a lot of them are foreign adversaries. But Sarah, Governor Sanders, is actually starting a clawback procedure in Arkansas, which, as we have lost 300,000 acres of farmland to China alone, it's millions of acres to foreign interests. But when China owns 300,000 acres of our farmland around military bases, a lot of them, you've got so many layers of significant political issues and policy issues. We got to get in front of it, or we're gonna lose our country.
0: Yeah, and this was a huge effort by the Biden administration to specifically sell this land to foreigners, specifically Chinese, specifically around military bases. Really disturbing stuff. Glad you guys are on that. Another thing I know you're on is fraud. We just got a huge announcement earlier today that from Housing and Urban Development that they uncovered $130 million in fraud going to ostensibly homeless organizations.

0: administration under Biden, which is crazy. More and more people got on food stamps. There was no checking of whether, you know, they were working or trying to find a job. There was no checking on their means. There was no checking on whether they're driving Lexuses or, you know, Range Rovers, which a lot of them are. I mean, it is crazy what we found. The first day I walked in and sent a letter to every governor and said, we've got to change this. This is not red or blue. We've got to work together and uncover,
1: yes.
0: You know, we did, that American taxpayer it just is owed better, as are the families that really need this program, that it's being stolen. And so I had all the red states sign up, and actually a couple of the blue state governors have been great partners too. And what we have found, 500,000 people that are getting more than one take at it. 250,000 people that are using dead people's social security numbers. In one state alone, hundreds of fancy cars being driven by names of those who are taking the SNAP benefit. But we have been able to root out so much already. I took the DOGE team, the Elon team that came into USDA to help us right size, and we did. We shrunk USDA by 20,000 employees about a year and a half ago. Once that work finished, I pivoted them to this work. And what they have been able to find and uncover is remarkable. We have now, Alex, moved almost 6 million people off of SNAP in just a year and a half. We've gone from 44
1: wow.
0: million to right over 35, 36 million. Welfare to work, no more illegal aliens, and no more fraud. I mean, this is what the president promised the people, and this is what the people deserve.
1: Secretary of Agriculture Brooke Rollins, I got a last question. It's a two-parter, and I think the last answer thing dovetails nicely. What's next to come for you and your department, and what is the best messaging that the Trump administration can make to voters heading in towards the midterm?
0: Well, first and foremost for me, if we don't reverse this trend of losing farms and ranches to foreign owners, foreign adversaries, really just to, you know, consolidation, then we lose the ability to feed ourselves, to fuel ourselves, and we lose freedom as we know it. It's that important. So continuing to work really hard, opening up trade deals around the world, opening up markets in America, bringing the cost of inputs down, breaking up some of these concentrated industries like the Packers. There is a lot of work to be done, but this first year and a half, we have made unbelievable strides in that direction, and I'm really proud of it. I mean, honestly, Alex, I wasn't expecting this job. I've been next to President Trump for a long time. I was his domestic policy chief in the West Wing. I built the America First Policy Institute in the interim. I wasn't planning to be in the cabinet. My background is agriculture. You know, he called me about the job. It is the hardest job I'll ever have, but it is also the best job I will ever have. It's just so important. And these are the best of us, right? Our farmers and ranchers that don't take vacation. They work on Christmas. They're not worried about paternity leave, right? They're just working, and they're so proud of their work. So continuing to tell their story and to build up the most important industry, I believe, in the country is paramount for me. And then moving into the next couple of months, we just have to continue making our case to the American people. You know, this president has never governed by polls. He made a decision, you know, understanding it may not be the most popular, to stop Iran from having a nuclear weapon. Obviously, that has challenged some of our supply chains in farming and ranching. That's fertilizer and diesel.
1: Secretary, you got to forgive me. I got to leave it there. But that was phenomenal stuff.
0: Well,
1: I'm really grateful
0: so great
1: for
0: to
1: you.
0: Be on with you, Alex. We'll talk.
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8: So Sean plays me Steve Winwood, and I know that if I give any commentary on it, it won't end up in the podcast feed. So that's one of these things here. I'm working this out in real time. We're doing a radio show that's also a TV show and also a podcast. So anyway, more Winwood the better, Sean. You got that straight from the top, straight from the boss. Shout out to Greg Evan, Sean McConnell, Roger Wicker Jr., Rick Locke, Matt Zibel, Ricky Lopez, Misty Callahan, John Cascio, and Daniel West. That is my team, and they do a very nice job. Ladies and gentlemen, there is a storm brewing on the seas, and when that happens, the smart captains have already tucked into safe harbor, and the same goes with your savings. And there are some rough seas right now. National debt, as you know, $40 trillion. The rate hikes are here, I believe. 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They will. It's good. Like, this stuff's so crazy right now. Everything is so nuts in the news, and that does make you think that something solid you hold with your hands is worthwhile. All right, a couple of other items that I want to make sure we touch on in the time that we've got left. I'll do a little bit. I got one news item and a little bit of housekeeping. Turning Point USA announced something pretty interesting earlier today, that they announced that they are leaving the option open to sue the university where Charlie Kirk was shot. And this is something that is I think this came down the wire. I think they had to make a decision, and they did. They made the decision, and the decision was that they're going to that the university, Utah Valley University, and the state of Utah could have prevented Charlie Kirk's death, perhaps by allowing Kirk's security team to surveil the roofs. And there was apparently an effort that they were blocked so that they did not have a drone was not able to be flown. And this is something that those of you who've been loyal to me for a long time, I openly questioned this on the air on this very show after Charlie died. It's like, why weren't they flying drones? And now we know apparently the reason was, at least according to Turning Point, their spokesman, Andrew Colvett, who hosts Charlie Kirk Show, which I will be on if you're listening live in 7 minutes, any of you are interested in that sort of thing, I will be on right away, right after this show. And we're going to talk about this, but they wanted to fly a drone and couldn't. So I got a cut of Andrew talking about this on Fox. Let's play cut 13, please.
1: There wasn't a meeting before the event that morning. There wasn't a written plan to see that there was messages exchanged saying, hey, we've got you covered on the rooftops. And then to even see, you know, our security detail, by the way, which was bigger than the police presence at UVU, say, we've got you covered. And then that for them to offer to man those rooftops themselves and to control access, but that didn't happen either, to see that there was no drones. Meanwhile, Orem PD right next door had drone coverage. They had a great drone program. They were expecting it to get a call for support. That never happened.
8: Look, this is, we want justice for Charlie. If this really was the scenario, it's a huge shame to me. This is a massive shame because it does feel like this was preventable. And we knew that the snipers hang out on the roofs. Trump just got shot by a guy who's sitting on a roof. And I just can't believe we didn't check the roofs. And whoever was responsible for not checking the roofs should be held accountable. And if it really was the university, then good for Charlie and his family and Erica, who want to go and pursue justice for Charlie as best we can. It will never totally avenge his death, but I definitely think it's a worthwhile thing. All right, I'm not going to play it again. I noticed something. I listened back to some of the show. I had to do a late night drive to do some help for Mrs. Dr. Marlowe's family yesterday, and I listened back to the show, and I noticed that I played this great Gavin Newsom clip, and I got really hung up on him and Jake Tapper wading into knee-deep water to fly fish with a camera crew, but not, and then talking about Newsom's political career. I found the optics so absurd, but, you know, there was a point in there where he said he's not going to run for president if Kamala Harris runs. Because, no, I've been trying to give it to you straight. I think Kamala Harris is still the front runner for the Democrat Party. I think they're lost, and I think that she's the one. If she manages to not open her mouth and to not say a bunch of stupid stuff, which she's inclined to do, she's inclined to get into those crisp grand crews very early in the day, and all of a sudden she's talking gibberish. If she can avoid that, I think she's the front runner. If Newsom's saying he's going to back out for her, very interesting thing. All right, more on the podcast feed. That's it for today. Go in peace to love and serve the Lord. Thank you for listening and watching. 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
13: Breaking news this hour at Town Hall. I'm Bob Agnew in Washington. The Federal Reserve is widely expected to lift its short-term interest rate today for the first time in 3 years. The effort is to fight stubbornly high inflation, but that will also bring the Fed onto a collision course with President Trump, who has been calling for some time now for an interest rate cut.
14: While President Donald Trump has consistently advocated for lower interest rates to keep American enterprise competitive globally and ease borrowing costs for working families, the Fed's insistence on tightening policy risks dampening momentum. Higher benchmark rates translate into elevated costs for mortgages, auto loans, and credit cards, placing unnecessary strain on household budgets already affected by broader inflationary pressures. Pro-growth policies such as deregulation, domestic energy production, and tax incentives address supply-side issues far more effectively than artificial rate hikes that suppress economic activity. Bernie Bennett, Washington.
13: More on these stories at SRNNews.com. Also at SRNNews.com, the Commerce Department's data released today. Retail sales rose better than expected, 1.2% last month. That's recording a revised 0.5% dip in July. Also, the economists anticipating a 0.7% gain for the month, according to FactSense. So they actually came in better than expected. A Senate hearing just put a former FBI agent's email on blast. Willie Nelson explains.
15: Senator Chuck Grassley says a former FBI agent tried to turn Elon Musk's Doge productivity emails into a criminal case. Grassley released the email at an FBI oversight hearing and called it proof that anti-Trump bias is still inside the bureau. The message pushed investigators to look at Musk for asking federal workers to report what they got done each week. Willie Nelson, Washington.
13: It's been a mixed bag on Wall Street. Right now, the Dow is struggling. It is off by 42 points, but the high-tech NASDAQ up by 229, the S&P 500 up by about 20. More at Town Hall.
16: Quick question. When did you buy your house? If the answer is somewhere between 2022 and 2024, you locked in one of the worst rate environments in modern history. Here's the kicker. Rates dropped this year. They hit a new low most people don't even know about. Now they're climbing back up. Here's what Bankrate reported just this month. 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
18: When we think of medieval peasants, we often picture long hours of backbreaking labor in the fields, but that's only half the story. 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
21: From the KTOX Route 66 Broadband Weather Center, I'm Roger Storm. Right now it's 83 degrees and sunny here in Needles, climbing to near 99 today with a slight chance of showers and thunderstorms this afternoon. Tomorrow stays sunny with a high near 98. Up in Bullhead, also 83 and sunny, heading to near 97. 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
25: Major breaking news out of Washington this hour. The Senate has moved to save college sports. However, the crypto bill is dead, and the House has just announced they're leaving town until after the election. Wild days in Washington. We have the details. The local NBC affiliate in Los Angeles is mourning the deaths of a reporter and a pilot who were killed when the station's news chopper crashed in the San Fernando Valley. The pair were reporting on an SUV that had slammed into a bus, killing three people. Another person on the ground died in the helicopter crash. It's a complete tragedy. Six lives lost in all. And Ben Shapiro is here to talk about a new movie coming out today from the Daily Wire. It's an 80s style action flick. We'll get his views on the movie, the AI debate, and some other news of the day. It is Wednesday, September the 16th. I'm Scott Jennings reporting for Salem and coming to you live from New York City. On this day, 1908, America was entering a new age. A strange and noisy invention was beginning to appear on the nation's roads. Expensive, unreliable, Oh, and oh yes, it did terrify the horses. Plenty of Americans believed it was nothing more than a passing fad. Among the skeptics was a successful businessman from Flint, Michigan. He'd made a fortune building horse-drawn carriages. In fact, his company was one of the largest carriage manufacturers in the country. This man understood horses and wagons. He understood how Americans had traveled for generations. He understood the past. But then he saw the future coming down the road. The new machines were loud, smelly, and sometimes dangerous. But they were also getting better. And this businessman realized that the question wasn't whether the new technology would change America. The question was, who would shape that change? So the Carriage King did something remarkable. He abandoned the certainty of the industry that he knew, and he bet his future on an industry that barely existed. In 1904, he took control of a small and struggling automobile company. Mind you, this man wasn't an engineer. He did not invent the car. But he may have been the greatest salesman of his generation. He took his automobiles to fairs and expositions, and he turned that struggling company into one of America's leading automakers. But his vision was bigger than one company or even one car. He imagined an entire family of automobile brands, different vehicles for different Americans, all united under one corporate roof. The bankers thought he was crazy and reckless, but he predicted that America would someday build and sell 500,000 cars in a single year. So on September the 16th, 1908, William Billy Durant created a new corporation. It began with Buick, then came Oldsmobile, Cadillac, and more than 20 other companies and suppliers that he acquired in less than 16 months. The man who made his fortune building horse-drawn carriages created the company that would help put America on the road to the future. General Motors, founded on this day, September the 16th, 1908. You know, Billy Durant understood something that has defined America from the beginning. Progress belongs to the people who don't fear the future, but rather those who embrace it, shape it, and make certain that America leads it. In Durant's day, the disruptive new technology was the automobile. Today, it may well be this artificial intelligence. And once again, America faces a choice. We can become so consumed by the risks that we regulate ourselves into irrelevance and surrender the future to China. Or we can unleash American innovation and make absolutely certain that the technology transforming the world is designed, developed, and dominated by the United States of America. The automobile changed how Americans lived, worked, and built. Artificial intelligence may change even more than that. And that's our top story today, the question of whether the United States will lead the world in a technology that could serve as rocket fuel for our economy, or whether we will succumb to our fears as those who hate America put their own political goals ahead of what's best for our national future. The debate this week is whether the U.S. should slow down the development of this technology as we race against China for AI supremacy. The socialist Bernie Sanders is now openly calling for the U.S. to effectively exit the AI race to cede this ground to the Chinese. I debated the issue last night on CNN. Take a listen. Cut three.
0: What do you make, Scott, of seeing Bernie Sanders and Steve Bannon pushing for the same issue?
2: Well, I see a lot of people who've been somewhat hostile to Donald Trump lately forming up here to try to slow down something that's critical to the future of the U.S. economy. I mean, we can talk about guardrails, and I think it's proper for policymakers to talk about what's good for the American people here and how you do things the right way. But you have to remember, China doesn't give a rip here. They're not going to slow down on anything. And if you believe, which President Trump believes, that this is a race between the United States and China, and we have to win it, we have to control the infrastructure on this, then, you know, listening to people trying to slow us down while the Chinese continue to advance seems like a pretty silly idea. One of the thought I have is that all the people who constantly are telling us the world is coming to an end about this, that, or the other have moved on to this thing now. And I'm sure in a couple of years it'll be something else. But you have this sort of group of people who are constantly, apocalyptic in their thinking about whatever it is that happens to be going on. I feel like some of that's going on too.
25: So what's really going on here? seems to me, most of the people who've been trying to destroy Donald Trump politically, or who are constantly warning us that the world is coming to an end, are forming up around the next thing, which is AI. More from a CNN debate last night. Cut four.
2: I see a bunch of people who've become critical of and want to slow down or derail or politically damage Donald Trump coming together on this. Trump, I think, this is going to be one of his biggest legacy points. We look back in 10, 15, 20 years, if we win this, if the United States, and we're ahead right now, and if we win this and our economy benefits from it, and we're the world power on this, it'll be due to the presidency of Donald Trump. And a bunch of people right now who don't want him to succeed or to have a legacy, I feel like, are trying to slow it down. I see a lot of politics in this.
25: Simply put, for the left, if something empowers and advances America or Trump, they hate it, and they'll try to scare you to death to stop our country from succeeding. My advice is don't fall for it, folks. Be awake, be aware, especially of who and what are trying to stop your country's progress. More news updating you on a few issues in the Senate that we discussed yesterday. As we exited the air, the Clarity Act failed to get 60 votes to advance. This was the crypto bill. Came up 11 votes short of cloture. Issue seems dead for now. But the Save College Sports Act, which Senator Schmidt from Missouri came on here yesterday to discuss with us, did move forward last night. Vote was 73-24, so that's moving on down the tracks. Over in the House yesterday, the AM Radio for Every Vehicle Act passed easily, thanks to those who voted to keep us on the air. On to the Senate now, hopefully the president's desk. And it didn't get much notice, but if you're wondering whether Democrats are planning to impeach President Trump if they retake the House majority, well, they're already doing it. Yesterday, 147 House Democrats voted to advance impeachment articles against Trump. 46 Democrats voted present, and 18 voted with Republicans to table the resolution. Vast majority of Democrats said yes or look the other way. You can consider this spring training for the major league impeachment season that'll come around in January should Dems retake the House. This just in, by the way, the House is leaving town. Speaker Mike Johnson has canceled tomorrow's votes and is likely to recess after votes tonight and send the House home until after the midterm election. One more thing, Charlie Kirk's family is taking the first step toward a wrongful death lawsuit against Utah Valley University and against the state of Utah. Based on the allegations, they are right to demand answers before Charlie's event. Turning Point USA specifically warned campus police about accessible rooftops overlooking the venue. The police chief allegedly responded, quote, "I got you covered," but the rooftops were not covered. For a crowd of roughly 3,000 people, the filing says there were only 6 campus officers, no written plan, no secured perimeter, no real-time monitoring or security cameras. When Charlie was shot, there wasn't even an ambulance ready. He had to go to the hospital in a private vehicle. Now, the accused assassin alone bears responsibility for pulling the trigger. That does not absolve public officials of their duty to provide the protection that they promised. All right, let's talk about Relief Factor. 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And very soon, like Pastor Bill, I suspect, I'll be hearing from you. More news after this. It's Scott Jennings on Salem. Stay with us.
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25: Broadcasting from New York City today, here on Wednesday, September the 16th. Common sense for the American people. Look, we promise you one thing here on the Scott Jennings Show, and that's to tell you the truth and to try to debunk the narratives, particularly when they're coming from the American left. I'm going to do that for you now because there is a disturbing story making the rounds on social media, and it is now circulating in the halls of Congress. A series of black Americans have been found dead by hanging in different parts of the country. And before investigators could finish the work, before the autopsies and videos and physical evidence could establish what happened, the political left announced its preferred conclusion, that America is witnessing a wave of racial lynchings. Congresswoman Ayanna Pressley called it a, quote, national crisis and invoked the haunting phrase, strange fruit hanging from trees. Alexandria Ocasio-Cortez called these deaths, quote, widespread modern-day lynchings and racial terror. Nearly 60 Democratic members of Congress signed a letter demanding a federal investigation. Now, let me be clear. Any suspicious death deserves a serious investigation. Every grieving family deserves answers. And if somebody's been murdered because of race or any other reason, the killer should be prosecuted to the fullest extent of the law. But an investigation is designed to discover the truth. It's not supposed to validate a politically convenient conclusion that's already been announced on social media. And the known evidence in these cases does not support the narrative that AOC and her colleagues are selling. The lawmakers highlighted 10 deaths. According to publicly available findings, 8 of the 10 were ruled suicides following autopsies and physical examinations. In Georgia, surveillance video showed one young man walking alone into the woods before his death. In Raleigh, North Carolina, police recovered video showing another man acting alone while carrying a cord. His mother told police he'd been struggling with mental health issues. In other cases, medical examiners reported no defensive wounds, no signs of assault, no evidence of another person's involvement. One Michigan investigation does remain open. Another case, the death of Tasia Fortune in Jackson, Mississippi, was properly ruled a homicide and police did make an arrest. But the accused murderer is also black and knew the victim. And Fortune's own mother has said she does not believe that race was a factor. It's a terrible crime. But based on everything currently known, it is not evidence of white racial terror or a nationwide campaign of lynching, as the Democrats would have you believe. Some of the 10 deaths cited in this supposed 2026 spike did not even occur in 2026. They happened in 2024 and 2025. So what's really happening here? Let me tell you, this is how America's racism industry operates. And yes, it is an industry. It has politicians, professional activists, academics, consultants, nonprofits, and media outlets, all of whom derive money, power, attention, or political relevance from convincing you, the American people, that racism is not merely present, but that it is constantly growing. This industry can never declare progress. It can never acknowledge that America has changed. It can never permit racial tensions to cool. Because if racial hatred is not discovered frequently enough, it must be exaggerated. If it cannot be exaggerated, it must be presumed. And if it cannot even be presumed from the facts, it must be invented out of whole cloth. Every disputed incident becomes a national symbol. Every tragedy becomes evidence of systemic oppression. Every unanswered question is treated as proof of a conspiracy. And when the facts arrive, quietly, methodically, case by case, the racism industry has already moved on to its next outrage. In this instance, politicians took separate tragedies, mostly suicides, according to investigators, and stitched them together into a national racial conspiracy that the evidence does not support. In doing so, they exploited two profoundly painful chapters in American life. The first is the genuine evil history of lynching. Thousands of black Americans were terrorized and murdered by mobs while authorities looked away. That history should be remembered honestly and treated with gravity. The second is America's present-day mental health and suicide crisis. People who died by suicide are not political props. Their families should not have their grief commandeered by politicians attempting to manufacture racial panic. Words matter, especially in these cases. Lynching does not simply mean that a black person died by hanging. It describes murder, a deliberate act of violence historically used to terrorize an entire race. You do not honor the victims of actual lynching by applying that word recklessly to deaths in which investigators have found no murder. And you do not build racial trust by telling black Americans that an organized campaign of racial terror is underway when the evidence says otherwise. We'll have more news after this. It's Scott Jennings on Salem. Stay with us.
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12: Arizona News Audio. Deadly officer-involved shooting in Gilbert. Police say the subject came at an officer with a knife after the man's mother called police.
13: The first arriving officer arrived within 5 minutes and reported that this male subject was running toward him with an object in his hand.
12: Officer Calissa Wilkerson saying the mother warned that her son would be uncooperative before the shooting occurred. Arizona authorities cracking a nearly 40-year-old cold case involving the 1987 murder of Navy veteran Orison James Chafin in Glendale. DNA evidence collected from the scene recently linking 68-year-old Gary Billups to the killing, Billups since committing suicide.
14: Because the suspect is deceased, there will be no trial. No one will be held to account in a courtroom for what was done to Jim Chafin.
12: Gas prices up to $4.61 a gallon statewide, a 5-cent increase from last week. Diamondbacks lose to the Marlins 4-2 in 11 innings. They stay 2.5 back of the Padres for the final National League wildcard spot. Jeff Scott, Arizona News Audio.
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0: Western civilization, one busted leftist narrative at a time. 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
1: All right. Our next guest is a young conservative voice taking on unapologetically the radical left. And now she says TikTok is trying to silence her for that work. Joining us, Daily Wire opinion writer and It's All Politics creator, Chloe Trapinato, coming back to the Scott Jennings Show. Chloe, get back in here to your radio roots, Chloe. You did a little radio in college.
2: Thank you, Scott. I sure did, and I am so glad to be back, especially after we just saw each other in person last week when I beat Scott Jennings, everyone, in basketball.
1: Yes.
2: So I'd like that to also be shown on the record.
1: Chloe and I saw each other at the Dallas convention, and in one of the halls there was one of these little rigged basketball games where you – and anyway, I didn't have eyes on Chloe's machine, but it feels rigged to me that you scored – you didn't just beat me. You, like, tripled my score, which made me think that you had some funny business going on.
2: I don't – somehow – China worked its way into that bar and into that basketball machine, and they did rig the machine in my favor. I think I won 64 to 32 or something. Just terrible. Or maybe I'm that good, and I did tell you that this is why I now believe that men should be allowed to play in women's sports, because we might just
1: beat them out. I was considering filing for the WNBA draft, but after you defeated me so soundly, I now do not view this as a viable career path for myself. Chloe, I'm very fond of your writing and your work. I'd like to talk about a couple of recent things that you've written. You have an article sitting out there right now. Headline is, 1 in 5 Gen Z holds a positive view of Osama bin Laden. Osama bin Laden seems to be making a comeback among Gen Z. Tell us about it.
2: Yeah, well, unfortunately, Gen Z also does not know who Norm MacDonald is, and he made the very astute observation in a joke fashion several decades ago. And he said, what terrifies me is if ISIS were to detonate a nuclear device and kill 50 million Americans, imagine the backlash against peaceful Muslims. And I wish my generation could just laugh at that now and understand that that was a joke. But unfortunately, we're blissfully unaware, and we're taking that sentiment to heart and living that out. 20% of my generation believes that bin Laden was the good guy. I mean, I read this data piece yesterday and just about vomited. I mean, this is absolutely horrific. He was the mastermind behind the deadliest terror attacks this world has ever seen. And because Gen Z has just been imbibing from TikTok and information channels that whose sole intent is to brainwash us, we now believe that the villains are the victims. So I think you can trace some of this misinformation back to last year. Well, you can trace it back to our education systems, to many different things. But last year, do you remember that spike? There was a trend on TikTok where Gen Z was reading Osama bin Laden's letters to the American people, where he kind of broke it up into two parts. And he said, yeah, well, I did this because America is bad and America is an aggressive oppressor, and we need to take y'all down because you've been hurting us. But then the latter part of his letter was that, you know, he abides by the Islamic faith and the Islamic political belief. And his purpose on this earth is to just destroy any infidels, any non-believers in the Muslim faith. And so that is exactly why he carried out his attack. But of course, Gen Z didn't really read that part of the letter. So now you have just young Americans believing that he's the good guy. It's absolutely abominable.
1: I mean, it seems to me that the core of it must be that these people in your generation have been so steeped in and awash in this idea that America's bad. We're rotten at the core. So if someone's attacking America, that automatically makes them the good guy. And then on top of that, I suspect in their college environments, they're being taught this framework of oppressed and oppressor. And America must always be viewed as the oppressor. And that means you can rationalize or appreciate anything that the so-called oppressed might be doing, including, say, 9/11. And then on top of that, I think there's just a healthy dose of propaganda out there that some people can't tell the difference between good information and misinformation. Well, it's a startling statistic, but alarming at the same time. You also have a new story that you're working on right now. Oh, go ahead. Sorry.
2: I was just going to say that, meanwhile, Osama bin Laden was not oppressed whatsoever. I mean, his family they were billionaires, and Osama himself would have inherited millions. So their framework doesn't even apply to him, nor the terrorists that he employed to help carry out the 9/11 attacks. Ayaan Hirsi Ali pointed this out in her recent piece for Tablet magazine. She said that the hijackers themselves weren't even, they weren't even America hating, but they were just militant Islamists whose sole purpose they believed on this earth was to kill for Allah. And that was it. One of the main hijacker, Muhammad Atta, he didn't really even hate us that much. He was very well off as well. He went to school in Hamburg, Germany. He was in technical school, and he would have lived a very affluent life himself. He just started prescribing to this Islamist belief system and then got it in his mind that he needed to kill Americans for Allah.
1: Our guest today, that voice you're hearing, the brilliant basketball player Chloe Trapinato. She's also a writer for the Daily Wire and is creator of It's All Politics. Chloe, you mentioned to me down in Dallas that you're having trouble with TikTok. You obviously are conservative. You make conservative arguments. You make a lot of content. What is going on with you and the TikTok platform? Do you believe they are on purpose trying to suppress your conservative views?
2: I think that there is somebody in China who said there is a woman named Chloe Trapinato living in Washington, D.C., and I'm going to only suppress her information because she's just too good at what she's doing online, and she's changing the landscape of America single-handedly. No, I'm just kidding. But I do believe that they are just across the board censoring political speech. I don't want to say it's just conservatives, because I do believe there are some leftist influencers who are also being silenced, though I haven't heard specific examples of this. But I was talking to Lydia, who is with the New York Post, and she recently wrote another piece about this. And she was saying that it's happening on both sides of the aisle. But for me, at least, I know every single one of my videos is going to get taken down. This has been going on now for a couple of months. If I use, I think there are trigger words like Islam or terrorism or murder. If I say those words, abortion, more than once, I pretty much know that my video is going to get taken down. Even when I whisper certain phrases and words, it's kind of become a running joke on my page that I have to whisper terrorism anytime I say it, just to try to dodge the AI algorithm that takes me down. It doesn't work. It still flags me and immediately takes the video down. Now, there's two repercussions for all of this for me and for the world. Number one is, you know, conservative creators aren't getting creator funds. We're missing out on potentially millions and millions of dollars for not being able to produce this content and then have it stay up on the platform, which is where I work for the Daily Wire as well. So I don't need the TikTok income. It's just nice to have. But a lot of creators, this is their where they get their living. But also, I mean, we're just not able to get information out there and provide that conservative perspective that is so needed, especially right now on this very leftist platform that's just spewing one side of the political discussion constantly to the youth, where we know that 68% of Gen Z is using TikTok every single day. So this is where young people are at. And if we cannot reach these young people with conservative messaging and just with basic fact, well, then we're going to continue to lose elections and perform very, very abysmally in the midterms. Because it's seriously every single video, Scott, it makes me want to punch a wall. It just immediately says community guideline, no matter what I do.
1: Chloe Trapinato of the Daily Wire, our special guest conversation today. Chloe, I'm interested in your opinion about something that I spotted on the internet this morning. AOC did a quick interview on the steps of the Capitol with the entertainment website TMZ. She's waded into this debate over this musical act, Ed Sheeran, and his opening act, Macklemore. This Macklemore character was showing up and spewing all sorts of anti-Semitic hatred from the stage, and in fact wore a prosthetic nose and was clearly engaging in sort of the worst kind of anti-Semitism that you could. Macklemore was banned from some arenas, and I think Ed Sheeran has thrown him off of his tour, and AOC has decided to come out in support of Macklemore. Let's hear that. Cut seven.
3: It's not just what has happened with the act and not just in removing Macklemore from the lineup, but when you see what Robert Kraft did to line up all of the stadiums to censor speech in that one specific way, it's become clear that this is not just about one music artist or two music artists, but this is about how just

0: times than I ever wished to in my entire life. Nobody is silencing Macklemore. This is the most he's been heard since 2012 when Thrift Shop came out. And that song is extremely irritating. So I hope that doesn't resurge into our culture. But what happened here was that Macklemore rose too quickly to fame. He got addicted to alcohol and Oxy at a young age. And now he's just having a crash out. And he doesn't have, in my opinion, the talent to be anything more than a one-hit wonder. So he just has to blabber on about how Elon is Hitler and ICE is the Gestapo and terrorists are the victims, even though none of that is true at all. I'm excited for this anniversary of October 7th to happen so that we can reignite the conversation about the true definition of genocide, because that's not what's happening in Gaza. A genocide is the deliberate attempt to exterminate a group of people for no reason at all. And Israel is obviously not trying to do that to Palestinians. Nor have they. I mean, more babies have been born in Gaza during the war than Gazans were killed. There were like 120,000 live births since October 7th. So I cannot believe that it's been 3 years of all of this and people are still screaming pro-Palestine and all this. When this week alone, we saw videos of Palestinians cheering the Houthi attacks on Saudi Arabia and phone records of Palestinians who snuck into America and laughing on the phone when he heard about October 7th. So like we were talking about earlier, there's this oppressor versus oppressive, hero versus villain dichotomy that the left has just inverted.
1: All right, that voice you're hearing today, Chloe Trapinato, read her pieces. Let's see, you're at the Daily Wire. I see you publish some things at News Nation. And you're also the creator of It's All Politics, a digital platform delivering short, research-driven political commentary to younger audiences. And also, do not play her in arcade basketball, she'll whip your behind. Chloe Trapinato, thanks for coming by Scott Jennings Show.
0: Thank you so much, Scott. Have a good day.
1: All right. We take a break. More after this.
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3: Hi, I'd like to report a bear hug.
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3: Well, before I left my campsite, I was putting out my fire, and out of nowhere, Smokey Bear showed up and hugged me?
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3: I just got a bear hug from Smokey Bear. 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
2: All right, I'm gonna let you go now. 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
7: He's the author of the best-selling book, A Revolution of Common Sense. Here's Scott Jennings.
8: He has spent decades studying war, fighting in it, and surviving some of its most dangerous moments. Now, John Spencer is telling those stories in a brand new book called 20 Times I Almost Died, and revealing what those close calls taught him about leadership, survival, and how to live. John Spencer, welcome back to the Scott Jennings Show.
9: Hey, Scott. Thanks for having me back.
8: You were in the United States Army for 25 years, two combat tours in Iraq. You're now chair of war studies at the Madison Policy Forum. This book goes beyond the battlefield, however, and you talk about these near-death experiences to examine things like decision-making under pressure. Tell us about the book and how it's going so far.
9: Sure. Thanks, Scott. Yeah, I spent 25 years, had my combat deployments. This book is even more than that. Even my research now into different war zones around the world. It's a bit of storytelling, hopefully humor, but seriously, the lessons I learned about character, because I do believe stress reveals character, and each one of those moments either developed a character in me or tested a character in me. So I'm hoping people gain lessons for leadership, to parenting, to business, from my own trials and tribulations.
8: 20 Times I Almost Died, that's the name of the book. You can order it right now on Amazon or wherever you get your books. John, I want you to give me the one time that made the biggest difference in your life.
9: So there's one time, actually, that taught me the most, and it's through a hard lesson where I got my ear bitten off in a fight. Now, that's not a combat story, although most people look at my ear and think I got it shot off. I was a young man, which, you know, we do have a crisis in manhood on what is strength, but I was a young man, thought I had to fight for my honor, thought I had been disrespected because I was just, like many young men, thought that that's the way things had to be, and I was engaged in a street fight where I got my ear bitten off. But I learned the hard lesson that I would later learn as I developed in the military, that respect is given, it is earned, it is never demanded. That's the one lesson of all these 20, to include, you know, war zones, that has taught me the most and a hard lesson I needed to learn, and also set me on a path on what is my own identity, because I thought I had lost my identity because I had lost, I had to leave the unit I was in, the Ranger Regiment. But it taught me a lot that I hope I passed it on to my children, that any young man or woman can gain from.
8: You write in the book about instincts saving your life. Can instincts be trained, or is that something you can only develop after years of experience like what you've done in service to our country?
9: So it can absolutely be trained and honed to have an awareness of your environment, to what is a threat, not being a threat, because there is a lot about deterrence from nation states down to individuals walking on the street. If you don't present yourself as a target, one of those lessons is that which I actually, a great book that I read called The Gift of Fear. Your brain is a supercomputer that will send you signals, and whether you listen to them or not, that gut intuition, instinct can be trained, absolutely. But you also have the gift of your mind telling you there's a danger in the environment, and you need to listen to that. And I had many instances, but one in the book is where I almost, you know, pulled a cord that I shouldn't pull and almost blew myself up and everybody else around me.
8: I encourage you to get this book by John Spencer. It's called 20 Times I Almost Died. Interesting read. It's available right now. John, you've been on here before analyzing what's going on with Iran. And yesterday I had a debate on CNN. I argued and have been arguing that this is already a brilliant military victory for the United States. I was debating David Axelrod yesterday, and he said it's been, quote, a defeat. Which of us is right?
9: It's hard. I think I saw your debate. I think, of course, I believe you are right. But as a war scholar, analyst that faces this argument all the time, who's winning, who's losing, who won, and who lost? This is ongoing, but no straight common sense person who looks at the objectives, prevent Iran from getting a nuclear weapon, prevent Iran from creating a chokehold on the global economy. The United States is winning that battle. Of course, the war is not over, and we'll see how great we win. But I 100% you are right, and he was wrong.
8: Yeah, it's amazing to me, John. I see Democrats and pundits, and you know, it's mostly people who are aligned around one issue. We have to do anything we can do to destabilize and defeat politically Donald Trump, even if that means running PR cover for the Iranian regime, which has no navy, no military to speak of, a decimated defense industrial complex. They have a leader who's a cardboard cutout that no one's ever seen in public. We've got pre-war oil flowing out of the Strait of Hormuz. It's pretty obvious who's winning to me. John Spencer, the book is called 20 Times I Almost Died. Thanks for coming on. We take a break. Ben Shapiro coming up right after this.
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20: Breaking news this hour at Town Hall. I'm Bob Agnew in Washington. Retail sales elevated in August all across the board.
21: Even excluding business at gas stations, retail sales rose 1.1% in August, underscoring the resilience of the American consumer. Throwback in spending is happening even as consumer confidence took another hit in July, according to the latest reading by the Conference Board.
20: And that is correspondent Bernie Bennett reporting. The Federal Reserve expected to lift its short-term interest rate today. If it does, that would be the first time in 3 years in an effort to fight stubbornly high inflation. It's also a move, though, that would put the central bank on a collision course with President Trump. He's been calling for a rate cut. The U.S. is sending bombs to Israel.
22: Sources tell AP the Trump administration plans to deliver 2,000-pound bombs to Israel as part of a $2.8 billion arms package. It includes 40,000 of those powerful bombs. The Biden administration paused their delivery 2 years ago amid concerns about the possibility of mass casualties in Gaza. Congress has been informally notified about the pending deal, which is not yet final. Most of it is to be paid for with foreign military financing, in which U.S. taxpayer dollars are given to Israel to turn around and buy the weapons from the U.S. Ben Thomas, Washington.
20: The investigation continues today after a news helicopter crashed in a Los Angeles neighborhood on Tuesday and burst into flames, killing three people.
23: The crash occurred while reporters covered the collision of an SUV and a city bus. An NBC4 LA anchor confirmed during live broadcasts that two people died when the chopper went down. The LA Fire Department says at least one other person died on the ground. NBC and Telemundo both used that chopper.
20: That is correspondent Andrew Stewart. Officials say the chopper went down near a large storage facility in the neighborhood of Chatsworth. More at townhall.com.
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27: 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I'm Dr. Catherine Albrecht, back with a bit of naval history after this.
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27: Three American aircraft carriers near the island of Samar narrowly escaped destruction in 1944. A fleet of massive Japanese battleships had snuck past American defenses to attack the carriers, but the tiny USS Samuel B. Roberts, one of the smallest ships in the U.S. Navy, heroically distracted the enemy long enough for the U.S. carriers to escape. 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The final resting place of the Samuel B. Roberts is 4 miles under the Philippine Sea, making it the deepest shipwreck ever found. 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
1: From the KTOX Route 66 Broadband Weather Center, I'm Roger Storm. Right now it's 83 degrees and sunny here in Needles, climbing to near 99 today with a slight chance of showers and thunderstorms this afternoon. Tomorrow stays sunny with a high near 98. Up in Bullhead, also 83 and sunny, heading to near 97. 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
1: Wednesday, September the 16th, new moving out that I think you are going to want to see. It's like an 80s action movie dropping. What's going on here? Terrorists are taking over a college campus during a pro-Palestine protest. Let's watch the trailer.
2: Every significant movement in history has started with protesting.
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16: 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We turn those SOBs into a fine red mist.
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1: And joining me now to discuss is the producer and the founder of The Daily Wire, which is producing this movie, Ben Shapiro. Ben, welcome to the Scott Jennings Show.
20: Hey, Scott. Thanks so much for having me. Appreciate it.
1: All right. You made this movie. What inspired you to do it? And is it in theaters across the country or in select places right now?
20: Right now, it's in a couple of select theaters, but it's available to everyone streaming right now over at Daily Wire. Now, what inspired this was the political circumstances in which we now find ourselves. The author, the writer and the director, Kyle Rankin, wrote the script for Run, Hide, Fight, Infidels back in late 2025. It was inspired in part by the Columbia University protests, inspired in part probably by the terrorist attacks of October 7th. But the basic idea is that radical Islam is a threat to the United States. The basic plot line of the film is that there is a protest that is taking place on behalf of Hamas, kind of pro-Palestine protest, and the people who are part of the protest open the door, inadvertently in part, to actual terrorists who end up taking over the campus. And it's the only movie that I am aware of that actually has Muslim terrorists saying Muslim terrorist things. I think that Hollywood has largely airbrushed what it is that Muslim terrorists think, projecting their thoughts, feelings, and values through those of the West. But the reality is that they are eminently clear about what they say and what they think and what they would like to do. And in this film, the villains are quite frightening, but at the same time, it's fun and it's hilarious. And it's about, you know, American college students and a former special forces guy taking down the terrorists. So it is very much in the mold of a sort of Red Dawn. It's kind of Red Dawn crossed with Blazing Saddles, might be a good way to put it. It's funny. It's entertaining, but it's also saying a lot of the things that Hollywood will never say out loud. And if you try to say it in Hollywood, they cancel your career.
1: Yeah, when I first saw the concept for this and watched the trailer, I thought, this reminds me of one of my all-time favorite 80s movies, Red Dawn, where the high school kids have to fight back against the various commies that have invaded America. So if you approach Red Dawn status, it's going to be a highly successful. Ben, I was reading on the internet here that you were going to show this movie at the D.C. Draft House Theater, but they canceled the screening of Run, Hide, Fight, Infidels. Tell us about that.
20: Yeah, I mean, there are some theaters across the country who have planned a screening and then they've canceled the screening under what we would consider to be, I would say, politically inauspicious circumstances. We've seen posters for the movie that are being put up in New York torn down. It's exactly what you would expect. I mean, there are going to be a lot of people who are scared for a variety of reasons, both political and possibly just safety-based, to screen the film. Because, again, it has people saying things that a lot of people don't really want to hear. And obviously the reviews that are coming out so far are pretty much everything we expected. Variety came out today and said that if you want to see a movie about radical leftists that disdains them, that treats radical leftists who only care about humanity and treats them in the worst possible way, then you should watch Infidels. It's like, well, you know, I mean, that's not a horrible synopsis, actually, of the film, because, again, one of the things that the film targets is, of course, radical Islam, but it's also targeting a left that is moving, you know, hand in hand with radical Islam. It's a red-green alliance. And that alliance lasts precisely until the moment radical Muslims take over and then kill everybody of the left, which is precisely what happened in Iran during the Iranian Revolution and would presumably happen if radical Muslims gained control of any serious territory inside the West. So I think that the film is obviously very politically relevant, given the fact that we have an actual overt terror supporter in Michigan running for the Senate seat in Michigan, given the fact that we have multiple people who are going to be sitting in the next Congress who are pretty overtly pro-jihadi, ranging from Daria Lisa Chevalier to Milad Kirosh over in Colorado to Adam Hamawi. The fact that this has become such a hot topic around the 25th anniversary of 9/11, it's not a coincidence. There are a lot of people who truly hate the country. They're allying with a left that is increasingly radical and willing to fellow travel with people who hate the country so long as they're attacking the same institutions. I think what the movie mocks is that pretension in a pretty colorful way.
1: And tell us who the director is, who the lead actors are. How long did it take you to make the film?
20: So Kyle Rankin is the writer and the director of the film. He wrote the film late 2025. It was filmed early 2026. The lead actor is Jonathan Majors, who you'll know as Kang the Conqueror from the Marvel Universe. And so he's actually a major movie star. And this is one of the things that we've been trying to do with Daily Wire, is to continue to expand the size and scope of our offering. So obviously right now we also have the number two show in America on Amazon Prime Video with the Pendragon Cycle, Rise of the Merlin. That's available to everybody over at Amazon. But we're hoping this will be the top movie in America, again, with actual movie stars. We have more announcements to come sometime probably in the next week or so about the next major piece of entertainment that we will be releasing inside the next couple of months. It's got a bunch of household names in it. Yeah, I think that one of the things that conservatives have been forced to do is sort of ghettoize themselves in terms of entertainment, not trying to reach out to general audiences, either because of the message or because of the faces in the movie. We're trying to break out of that by actually having faces that people know, by allowing people to experience our entertainment first as entertainment and secondarily as politics. I think that's how people mostly identify with the film. Yeah, it's heavily politically laden. It's a Daily Wire project. We wouldn't be making it otherwise. Mm-hmm. But the politics comes secondary to the fact that it's really a fun watch. It's definitely something where you get together with your friends, pop a beer, and just enjoy yourselves.
1: All right. The movie is called Run, Hide, Fight, Infidels. It launches today. Pick it up at the Daily Wire. You can stream it there. Ben, talk to me about the Daily Wire. Obviously, there's been a lot of press about what you intend to do with the company, the things you, kinds of offerings you intend to put out there. First of all, for the audience, if they want to subscribe to the Daily Wire, tell them how to do that today. And then give us an idea of where you think the company is headed over the next couple of years.
20: Sure. So Daily Wire started about 11 years ago at this point in a pool house in Southern California. Obviously, no income. Now it's a company that does $150, $200 million in revenue every year. It's a very large company, a couple of hundred employees. You know, over the course of the last couple of years, we've been having to make some significant shift in how we approach the business. And so there have been a lot of headlines, some positive, some negative, about the state of the company. The company has never been in a better position than it is right now. We have a pipeline of awesome content that is coming that ranges from new documentaries from hosts like Matt Walsh to documentaries from surprise documentaries from figures that you might have heard of to new hosts who are going to come online next year to entertainment projects like Pendragon Cycle or like Run, Hide, Fight, Infidels. We have an entire pipeline of those that's going to be coming out throughout the next year. We have, you know, content that's coming from Michael Moles, new content that comes behind the paywall from me. And obviously, as we engage toward not just the midterms, but the next presidential election cycle, we have a made-over op-ed page run by Ben Domenech. We have a new reportorial staff. So we're expanding and renewing in a lot of great ways. I really could not be more excited. I'm not sure I've ever been more excited about the future of the company than I am right now.
1: Ben Shapiro, founder of The Daily Wire, our guest here on The Scott Jennings Show. Ben, I saw in the New York Times this morning a sentence that I still can't believe. Well, I guess I should believe it because it's the New York Times, and you've been after this newspaper over the last few days. I'm going to read it to you. Israelis are deeply divided over how to apportion blame for the policy, military, and intelligence failures that preceded the attack and the war. Quote, but Israelis still largely view themselves as the victims of October the 7th. Are we on the road here to the new Holocaust denialism, thanks to the New York Times?
20: Well, I mean, I think the New York Times obviously, you know, downplayed the Holocaust in its time. It was the newspaper of Walter Duranty, so it wasn't just Holocaust against Jews that they denied. But the New York Times attempting to set up with sentences like that a moral equivalence between Hamas and Israel, between an actual democracy in the Middle East with an established military trying to minimize civilian casualties versus a terrorist group that was seeking to murder babies, like literally murder babies. I mean, they literally kidnapped a family, the Bibas family, brought small children back to a tunnel, strangled them with their bare hands, and then smashed their faces with rocks so it would look as though they'd been killed by Israeli ordnance. I mean, that's who Israel is fighting. The fact that it's a matter of question for the New York Times as to whether the Israelis were the victims of October 7th. Notice they're not even saying the victims in the general Palestinian-Israeli conflict. They're saying of October 7th, which I think undeniably under any sort of rubric, they are the victims of October 7th. I mean, you can make the case, I think it's wrong, that Israel has done terrible things since October. I don't think that's true, but that's not even what they're doing. They're saying that October 7th itself, the greatest terrorist attack since September 11th and the greatest attack on Jews since World War II, the Jews themselves were not the victims of that thing. They might perceive themselves to be that way, but, you know, that's a matter on which reasonable people can differ. Again, this is what the New York Times says. I got in a bit of a fight with them last week because their headlines on September 11th were headlines, like generic headlines, like 9/11 memorial takes place. And then the second headline would be Islamophobia rears ugly head for 25 years after 9/11. And so I tweeted at the New York Times, you know, guys, if an alien came to Earth and just looked at your headlines, they would think 9/11 was an attack on Muslims. And the PR wing of the New York Times actually tweeted back at me and got all offended. And I just screen capped their front page because, again, that is the case. They will never mention the actual threat of radical Islam. They will never mention that our civilization actually has motivated opponents. To the New York Times, everything bad that happens to the West is because the West itself is bad and we deserve it.
1: Ben Shapiro from the Daily Wire is our guest. We'll take a break with have more right after this with Ben on the other side. Stay with us.
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1: Welcome back to the Scott Jennings Show. Our special guest conversation here on Wednesday, September the 16th, Ben Shapiro, founder of the Daily Wire. Ben, you've been making some comments lately about this emerging debate over artificial intelligence and guardrails and who should be writing the rules. You've seen what President Trump has said. You've seen what these companies are saying. You've got Bernie Sanders out there who's effectively doing public relations for the Chinese Communist Party, as far as I can tell. What do you make of it? Now, the House, by the way, is leaving, apparently. That's breaking news today. We're not going to see Congress move on this. What do you think should happen next?
20: I mean, the truth is that I think that Congress is rather incapacitated here. I think that aside from ensuring that liability attaches to companies that leave the back door open and allow AI to escape the barn, I think that aside from that, there's not all that much that Congress really can or should do here. There are basically two threats that I think have been expressed. One is the threat that AI escapes the barn and kills all of us. I think the probability on that is extremely low.
1: Yeah.
20: And then there is the threat of economic stagnation due to overregulation and regulatory capture, the threat of which I think is extremely high. And I think that the thing that the Trump administration is doing correctly is assessing that AI is the only thing that is going to allow for productivity gains that outpace the gigantic bear of national debt that is chasing us down the road in the absence of any political leadership on either side that's actually willing to make the sorts of cuts to spending that we would need to get our fiscal house in order. We're not going to do any of that. So we're going to have to outproduce everybody. And the only way to do that is to allow AI to actually win. I think that there's been an obvious effort by both the left and by enemies of the United States like China to seed the ground for the idea that technological advances are going to rob us all of our jobs, that they might kill all of us, that data centers are a way of depriving us of our precious farmland. And none of that, I think, is true. Every technological change comes with difficulty. That's just a reality. There's creative destruction in the phrase of Joseph Schumpeter. Some people lose jobs. That's terrible. We should try to grease the skids for them getting new jobs and finding new ways to make a living. Obviously, that's true. But the attempt by some of these AI bros to promote the idea that there's apocalypse around the corner, it makes people ask the question, well, if you think that you're about to usher in the apocalypse, shouldn't you stop building Skynet? And so that opens the door to Bernie Sanders. Now, what they're really trying to do, it seems to me, is to threaten the public with, if you don't allow us to regulate everyone, then we will allow Skynet to happen. Right? Like that it's kind of a tacit threat. And it's really being led by the closed model AI systems. It's being led by Anthropic. It's being led by OpenAI. Those companies are closed models. They're afraid of being outcompeted by the open models, the models like Meta's model. And so you're seeing this big divide open in the AI community where the closed models, who have significantly more legal liability than the open models, are deeply worried that they will be outcompeted and then essentially nuked on a technological level by the open AI. So by the open model systems. And so what they're trying to do is basically freeze the horse race in place. Right now, Anthropic is way ahead. Right now, OpenAI is way ahead. Those two are trying to basically look at the state of the race, freeze it, regulate it, make sure that they get to collude to ensure that they remain the eternal leaders in the AI race. I really think it has very little to do with the idea that Sam Altman and Dario Amodi are sitting in a back room fearful they're about to launch a nuclear weapon at the rest of humanity.
1: Ben Shapiro from the Daily Wire, our guest today on the Scott Jennings Show. Ben, you've been a major part and a major figure of the debates over the future of the conservative movement, future of the Republican Party. You've been an outspoken critic of people like Tucker Carlson and Candace and others who are seeking to take the conservative movement into some very, very dark places. As you assess this midterm and as you assess the looming presidential campaign of 2028, how do you see it right now? Do you believe the conservative movement is going to be able to outrun and purge itself of the Tucker Candace anti-Semitism sort of conspiracy theory laden worldview, or are we still very much in the middle of this fight?
20: I think we're pretty much in the middle of the fight. I'm not hopeful enough to believe that it's a fight that's inevitably going to be won, but I do think that the conservative movement does need to have some ideological border control. And the fact that there are so many people who purport to be conservatives who are openly saying you should go vote for the Democrats in the next election cycle, people who are close with people in power who are going out there and suggesting that Abdul El-Sayed might be the better candidate in Michigan. Mm-hmm. Tucker Carlson literally said that. The fact that you have people like Candace Owens, a conspiracy theorist par excellence, who is still treated by some people as purportedly of the right. This is a problem, and it is not going to win elections. And this kind of bizarrely two-online wing of the Republican Party that fixates on photos from a small fraction of a University of Texas football game to make ridiculous implications about how basically, you know, we need to, anybody who's not white needs to be barred from the Republican. Mm-hmm. Like, I don't understand how, even if you want to build the multi-ethnic working class coalition that President Trump has talked about, J.D. Vance has talked about, it seems to me that you're pursuing precisely the opposite policies that would actually achieve that if you allow the movement to be hijacked by the nuts and crazies. And so I think it's a huge mistake in the making if Republicans don't actually draw a border at some point.
1: Ben Shapiro, founder of The Daily Wire, has got a movie out today, Run, Hide, Fight, Infidels. Catch it at The Daily Wire. You can stream it right there. Ben, thanks for coming by. We take a break. More on the other side. It's Scott Jennings on Salem. Stay with us.
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0: The midterms are almost here, and Republicans could be in deep trouble. Polls show Democrats leading in key races. Tonight, Rob Finnerty on Newsmax reveals the growing threat from the DSA and the radical left. With less than 60 days to go, Finnerty says it's time for the GOP to hit the panic button. The House may go, and control of the Senate is up for grabs. Gas prices, mortgage rates, health care, and out-of-control national debt. Americans are angry, and the progressive left wants total control of Congress. Tallarico, El Sayed, AOC, Bernie Sanders. Finnerty reveals President Trump's secret plan to fight back and what you can do to help him. Don't miss Finnerty tonight at 8 p.m. Eastern on Newsmax. 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
2: 800 News Audio. Deadly officer involved shooting in Gilbert. Police say the subject came at an officer with a knife after the man's mother called police.
3: The first arriving officer arrived within 5 minutes and reported that this male subject was running toward him with an object in his hand.
2: Officer Calissa Wilkerson saying the mother warned that her son would be uncooperative before the shooting occurred. Arizona authorities cracking a nearly 40-year-old cold case involving the 1987 murder of Navy veteran Orison James Chafin in Glendale. DNA evidence collected from the scene recently linking 68-year-old Gary Billups to the killing. Billups since committing suicide.
4: Because the suspect is deceased, there will be no trial. No one will be held to account in a courtroom for what was done to Jim Chafin.
2: Gas prices up to $4.61 a gallon statewide, a 5-cent increase from last week. Diamondbacks lose to the Marlins 4-2 in 11 innings. They stay 2.5 back of the Padres for the final National League wildcard spot. Jeff Scott, Arizona News Audio.
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11: 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We'll look at Bigfoot. 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
15: Breaking news out of Washington here on Wednesday, September the 16th. They've gone and done it. The Federal Reserve has raised interest rates for the first time in 3 years. It was a unanimous vote. Chairman Kevin Warsh, he's the new chair appointed by Donald Trump, and the Fed increased the benchmark rate by a quarter percentage point to 4%. It's a hawkish move aimed at curbing stubborn inflation spiked by rising oil prices, and it is defying calls from President Trump at the White House to lower interest rates. So we are waiting to see how the president reacts to this news today. It's not unexpected, by the way, up on Wall Street, given some of the economic data. Pretty much the markets have been baking in the idea of a small increase. The real question is, will they do it again before the end of the year? So we'll keep an eye on all of that. Coming up in 60 seconds, we're going to discuss the clinical concept of Trump derangement syndrome with our next guest. But first, you've heard me talk about Relief Factor for over a year now, because I strongly believe that we need to take care of ourselves to enjoy life to the fullest. 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They say, I want to do things. It hurts. I take Relief Factor. It doesn't hurt anymore. Now I can do things. Pretty simple concept. But we have a new product to talk to you about from the makers of Relief Factor, because there's another member of the family that we do just about anything for, our dogs. 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So many of our life's best moments, your dog is right there. 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I know I did this for years with my basset hound Rufus and my old terrier Baxter. I remember when I started to notice those two good old boys slowing down. You know, they hesitate to get on the stairs. 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It is Wednesday, September the 16th. Common sense for the American people. Here on Salem, I'm Scott Jennings, broadcasting from New York. You know, Trump's critics have spent years calling him unstable. But what does their obsession say about them? Joining us now is psychologist and author Dr. Stephen Burgless, who argues that Trump derangement syndrome reveals how political dogmatism can override reason, ethics, and honest debate. Dr. Burgless, welcome in here to the Scott Jennings Show.
16: Thank you so much. I appreciate it.
15: All right. Here's my first question. You say that Trump derangement syndrome is not really about Trump. What psychological problem do you believe it reveals in his most obsessive critics?
16: Well, that's a good way of putting it. It reveals an inability to be honest with oneself, and it also reveals a presence of a lot of negative emotions that a person has been suppressing for a long time. Newsom is the quintessential example, because everything about Newsom is not what you see. He's the puppet, sock puppet of Gordon Getty. Getty gave him all his money for campaigns. He was raised by the family. Plunkjack, which is Newsom's, you know, business enterprise, is all Gordon Getty. And within a person who's been handled by people who are competent, are powerful, there's a resentment of real competence and real power. And what he does is project onto Trump these rages right after he's been humiliated. That's the Palisades fire, I see. Well, he hugged Trump on the runway when Trump wouldn't give him money for the fire, when he said, you know, California's burning cash. Newsom assaulted him. And the thing that Newsom goes into, Trump derangement syndrome is really what's called impotent rage or narcissistic rage. It's screaming about the things that are inside of you you don't want to acknowledge as a means of distraction. It's like, oh, look at him. He's got it. I don't got it. He's got it. And the more he points to flaws in Trump, the more people don't see what he's done to California, not for, his train to hell, which hasn't laid a track, et cetera, et cetera. And again, that Palisades fire affected me directly. So all of these things. The other thing, just so you want, can see a modern version of it, a lot of people have been saying, oh, that comment he made when fly fishing, which was your first picture up there, right. Jake Tapper. He said he's not going to run if Harris runs. He would pay Harris to run. He would buy her another house in Malibu if she would run. You know why? Because he cannot stand his record coming out now. But if Harris is out there taking the heat, taking the hits, being called a, I don't believe this, but an alcoholic, she's like Trump on laughing gas. She giggles and makes these faux pas. Then he, once she picks up all the lightning that he would have gotten for his record, he can then ease in. And it's he knows how to deflect the honest self-reflection that people need to grow up in life.
15: Talking to author and psychologist Dr. Stephen Burglis here on the Scott Jennings Show. So this thing that we have come to call, it's common parlance in our politics, Trump derangement syndrome. You've got a definition for it or a way to describe it and what it reveals about people who really dislike Donald Trump. Have we ever seen anything like this before? Has anything like this ever happened in our politics where such a large percentage of our population seems to be suffering from or at least engaging in the same kind of behavior?
16: Well, that's an excellent question. I don't think so. But if you look at wokeism as a movement, it is the essential feature of it is anti-power, anti-competence, anti-meritocracy. Everything about the movement deplores what Trump tries to manifest. MAGA means power in the healthy sense. Wokeism attacks power. What is privilege? It's a list of attributes that have essentially been given people power for doing nothing when just the opposite is true. They can't stand power. So when you have a president who pushes the notion of power as his raison d'etre, you're going to get a backlash from a movement that arose simultaneously that hates power.
15: You've also written on your Substack, which, by the way, I recommend to our audience, go to Substack and follow Dr. Stephen Burglis, B-E-R-G-L-A-S. You've written about some of the attacks on Trump by people who are otherwise smart, competent, or credentialed professionals, where, without knowing Donald Trump, just by public observation, say he is deranged, he's unhinged, he's unstable, you know, he's unfit. But you argue in some of your writing that this is extremely unethical and extremely dangerous for people to be doing that, but it's also not the first time it's happened. Talk to us about that.
16: Right. There's I'm not going to give a name, but there's a psychologist who was at Johns Hopkins, you can figure out who it was, who's violating ethical principles by diagnosing Trump as, a pathological narcissist, borderline personality, et cetera. Now, I don't know the gentleman. I can't comment on his motivation. The only thing I do know about him is all his writings are looking at deficiencies in politicians. So he's got this thing of trying to lift the kimono of men in power and show them as flawed. And if you look, you see, if you look at consistencies in what people do and what offends them, you always see a weakness within them. Warren Buffett isn't going to scream about Trump's anything, the ballroom, it doesn't matter. Even the Kennedy Center naming, which I don't think is his finest hour, but that's another story. Buffett isn't going to scream about that. People who are successful and happy aren't going to scream about that. But if you're oriented toward finding a deficiency in people, and that does something to hide your incompetencies or deficiencies or flaws, you're going to go after them. And it's just it's a very simple thing to understand if you step back from it and say, all right, why do they need to do this? Ignore them. Look at his policies, attack it. And it's not an efficacious attack, if you want to know the truth. It doesn't speak to his policies. Do a real political attack. That's not done.
15: Dr. Burglis, a couple of minutes to go here with you. I'm curious where you think we're headed. You know, we've had Trump in our lives for over 10 years now, from 2015 to now. We have the midterm coming. He's left 2 years after that. And then there'll be a new president. I don't know who it's going to be. I don't know if it's going to be a Republican or a Democrat. But Donald Trump won't be at the center of our politics. But for so many people in America, he has consumed their political lives. He has consumed a lot of their attention. He has come to define for a lot of professionals their whole personal and political identity. What happens?

0: Neil Durkheim called anomie. They're not going to know what to do. And that is a very disruptive state of affairs. They are going to be without a reason to wake up in the morning. And at the end of my book, I'm going to try to address that and say, try to do something constructive. Realize not one thing the woke movement did, which was ostensibly a parallel effort to Black Lives Matter, did something constructive. They just don't do it. I mean, Black Lives Matter instituted police training, police changes in arrest methods, etc. They accomplished the goal. What has woke done? Except upset a lot of people with transgender rights, which isn't a right, but that's another story.
1: Oh, you're right about that. They upset a lot of people. There's no question about that. Dr. Stephen Burglass, I encourage you to check out his Substack. You can look him up. It's Burglass. He's an executive coach and management consultant as well. Dr. Burglass, thanks for coming on the Scott Jennings Show.
0: Thanks for having me.
1: All right, we'll take a break. More news after this. It's Scott Jennings on Salem. Common sense for the American people. Stay with us.
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1: Hi, I'd like to report a bear hug.
0: Uh-huh, okay.
1: Well, we were building a bonfire, and I saw some, like, dry brush and leaves around, so, you know, I said to move the bonfire somewhere else, and out of nowhere, Smokey Bear shows up and hugs me.
0: So you noticed some wildfire hazards, and moved your bonfire to a safer location.
1: Yeah.
0: Yeah, that's Smokey, all right. He likes when people help prevent wildfires. It hits him close to home. Not everybody gets the hug, my friend. So that's pretty special, to get a hug from Smokey Bear.
1: Ha, so it was him. Hey, guys, I told you it was Smokey.
0: Okay, well, congratulations, my friend. And thanks for calling. There are many ways to prevent a wildfire. Learn how you can do your part at SmokeyBear.com.
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5: It is Wednesday, September 16th. Home stretch here on the Scott Jennings Show. I have more breaking news. And you know, often when I bring you breaking news, it's not good news. I'm going to break that rule today. We have excellent news. This coming from the White House, President Trump's chief of staff, friend of the Scott Jennings Show, Susie Wiles, is sharing news that she is cancer-free. Here's the statement. After a medical appointment at the Mayo Clinic this week, my pathology results came back clear. Thank you to my family, friends, doctors, and everyone who prayed for me, checked in, and supported me along the way. A special thank you to President Trump for his unwavering support. I am deeply grateful and will continue to work to advance his America First agenda. In addition to running the president's White House, Susie Wiles has been fighting this cancer battle for months, and she is announcing today that she is cancer-free. Congratulations and praise God for the health of our friend, Susie Wiles. Let's wrap up the show today talking a little bit about the Middle East. I continue to get into these debates on CNN with Democrats who are all too eager to run cover for and do public relations for the Iranians. Even yesterday, my friend, and you know he's my friend, and I love him, but we strongly disagree about this. David Axelrod is talking about how this has been a defeat for the U.S. military, and I completely disagree with that. Let's listen to some of that debate, Cut 12.
6: Look, I just want to take some issue, though, with the characterization that this war has been a failure. It has been a spectacular performance by the U.S. military. We have sunk their entire navy. They have no army to speak of. We've decimated their defense industrial complex. Their leader is a cardboard cutout that no one has really seen in public. Their economy is in free fall. They have not exported a drop of oil since mid-July, all thanks to the brilliant performance of the U.S. military. They cannot make a nuclear weapon. If they wanted to, and I'm sure they do, they cannot make a nuclear weapon because this president has stopped them. I'm not here to dispute the polling, but sometimes presidents are called upon to do the right thing despite whatever the political
7: ramifications might be. Isn't there an argument now, though, that it's being poorly executed? Isn't there an argument to be made now that it's being poorly executed? What did they went in there to do?
6: Yes, I hear many Democrats doing PR for the defeated Iranian regime. But that's not the reality. We have defeated these people by any historical metric. The entire Middle East is aligned against Iran.
8: Let's just return to planet Earth.
9: Why are they still stopping?
8: Let's return to planet Earth here for a second. The world's energy market is being strangled today. We haven't won the war. We've had a terrible defeat there because of
6: that. Oh, boy.
7: All right.
5: A terrible defeat. That's what David Axelrod said. I couldn't disagree more. He's also talking about energy. Well, let's check in on the energy news. Trump administration says today that oil is moving out of the Persian Gulf at nearly the same pace that it was before the conflict started. In fact, Energy Secretary Chris Wright says 18 million barrels of oil flowed out on Tuesday. That's a significant one-day figure for a shipping route that has been disrupted by this fighting. Let's hear him. Cut 11.
10: I will tell you, we've risen the flow of oil out of the Persian Gulf to record highs right now. About 18 million barrels flowed out yesterday, basically pre-conflict levels. oil production, we're fixing that problem. Refining is the bigger problem. That is impacted by the Russian invasion of Ukraine and the loss of refining capacity in Russia. And of course, we're still reeling from the Democrat-driven closure of refineries all across the United States. If we had all those refineries that were closed, we would have dramatically lower gasoline and diesel prices today. But we will fix that problem, but we can't unwind all the Democrat damage immediately. Well, I wish we could.
5: I think Chris Wright makes an excellent point. You've got Democrats here trying to pin the gas price tail on Iran and Donald Trump's decision to fight these Iranians and take away their ability to produce a nuclear weapon and export terror. But they seem to have selective amnesia about the refining capacity and the years-long war on fossil fuels that the Democrats have fought right here in the United States. Checking in on the market data today, by the way, it looks like crude oil is down about 3.3%. It was briefly below $100 a barrel. Gas prices are a little over $4. And I'm not here to argue that the American people are happy about that. But you go to Democrat-run states like California where gas is over $6 a barrel. There's a reason for that. Democratic policies do and have led to higher gas prices. Sort of offensive to me that today they would go on television and argue that the American military has been defeated. And oh, by the way, Donald Trump's the reason that gas is high. No, you can look at your own policies. Look in your own mirror if you want to know why energy is high in certain places in America. We're done for the day. Back tomorrow. Common sense for the American people. Thanks for listening.
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13: Breaking news this hour at Town Hall. I'm Bob Agnew in Washington. The Federal Reserve raised its benchmark interest rate today for the first time since 2023. It's an effort to quell stubbornly high inflation, a move that could also spur a sharp response from the White House. President Trump has been calling for a rate reduction. He feels that would be better for the U.S. economy and the competitiveness of U.S. companies overseas. For a third time, the U.S. House has voted to end the war in Iran, approving a war powers resolution that would halt the president's ability to continue military action without congressional approval.
14: The roll call late Tuesday, 220 to 204, was similar to earlier efforts this summer, with a few more Republicans joining all Democrats voting to bring an end to the conflict. None of the resolutions have made it to the president's desk, where President Trump would likely veto the measure. Republican Congressman Brian Mast of Florida, chairman of the House Foreign Affairs Committee, questioned which military resources Democrats would want to remove from the region where he said Iran remains a threat. Mast said President Trump is against, quote, forever wars, and that is what he is ending, the decades of hostilities from Iran. Bernie Bennett, Washington.
13: The family of Charlie Kirk is filing a notice of claim ahead of an upcoming wrongful death lawsuit against the state of Utah and Utah Valley University, alleging multiple security failures that directly led, they say, to the assassination of Charlie Kirk just over a year ago.
15: The upcoming lawsuit alleges multiple entities dropped the ball on security at the event where conservative Charlie Kirk was assassinated. The claim notes that the university was warned that someone could get up on the roof of two nearby buildings. The chief responding to TPUSA, "I got you covered," but the rooftops were not secured. And the stunning revelation that only six campus police officers were assigned to an event with 3,000 people. There was no drone coverage and no ambulance on scene. Charlie Kirk was rushed to the hospital in a private car.
13: That is Laura Winters reporting. More from townhall.com.
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21: From the KTOC's Route 66 Broadband Weather Center, I'm Adam Waters. Good morning. Right now it's 94 and mostly sunny here in Needles. Headed for a high near 100 with patchy blowing dust this afternoon. Tomorrow stays sunny with highs in the 90s. Up in Bullhead City, it's 93 and Oatman is at 86. 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
1: Hello, everybody.
0: We'll be here for the next 2 hours to talk about recovery.
1: And 2 hours goes by really quick.
0: Yes.
1: When you're having fun like this, Henry.
0: And eating chili dogs.
1: Eating chili dogs.
0: Yeah. Go ahead and take over. I'm going to eat. No, this is a show about recovery.
1: I could have done it.
0: Recovery, whatever you're recovering from. Might be drugs, might be alcohol, might be overeating, it could be a number of things. As Celebrate Recovery says, hurts and hang-ups. And whatever your recovery style is great. We had David call in yesterday and talk about his recovery style, his prevention style from getting into the addiction. And we like to hear all that kind of stuff, too.
1: Yeah, so not just hurts and hang-ups, but successes and how you've met challenges in recovery and all that good and interesting stuff, too, because that's, the newer people like to learn about how we do that. So here we are once again. Like you said, it doesn't matter what you're recovering from or want to recover from. Here we are. One day at a time. One day at a time. And I enjoy these Mondays here talking to Henry and...
0: And everybody out there.
1: Yeah, everybody out there. Taking your calls at 855-586-9134. And there is no bad call. I mean, we try to stay on the recovery topic as much as we can, but, sometimes we venture off into other avenues and go down different rabbit holes. But so I'll start off with this. I took a screenshot of this earlier, and where's all my pictures, live photos?
0: Come on, that doesn't make good radio.
1: I know. I'm supposed to. God, it snuck up on me. Oh, wait, there, library. So posted by Bullhead City Police Department, every OUI arrest, and that's operating under the influence, and that's when you get caught in your boat with a little bit too much alcohol on board your belly. Every OUI arrest represents a decision that could have ended in tragedy. Our boating officers have made 43 operating under the influence arrests so far this year. That's a lot, 43 people. And just in the boating season that we're in from pretty much, June, July, August.
0: And that don't count needles.
1: That doesn't count the Nevada side.
0: Or
1: the sheriff's department, yeah. Right. Arrests so far this year, they're committed to proactive enforcement to keep the Colorado River safe for everyone. And, it's possible that you don't understand or realize that, just having, several beers and then going out boating can be a problem. But, how many is a problem and how many is not a problem? And that's probably a question that varies for a lot of people. Is alcohol really necessary to have a good time? What do you think? You can call in at 855-586-9134. Do you think that it's necessary, part of life, to have alcohol? So it says operating under the influence, but some of this could be weed, some of it could be meth, some of it could be any number of addictive chemicals.
0: Prior to 34 years ago, yeah, I thought it was necessary.
1: Right, yeah, prior to 36 years ago for me, I thought it was, part of...
0: It's a requirement.
1: We drank and used to celebrate people, we drank and used to mourn people, we drank and used to just have fun, I guess.
0: Just because. And when the fun stopped, we didn't.
1: Right. Yeah. I had a lot of those go on. We were talking the other day about going to a concert and not being able to be at a concert or a ballpark or something like that without having a beer. And not that there's anything wrong with that. So I took a friend of mine to an Angels game one time. Mm-hmm. Gosh, can't remember his name. It's been over 20, 25 years ago. Guy I worked with. And we get there, and he bought himself a beer. And these beers at Angel Stadium were 10 inches tall, big beer. He didn't drink two-thirds of it. And it sat there for the whole game.
0: What?
1: And he ended up throwing beer away.
0: What's wrong with him?
1: And I deducted from that this guy probably was a normal drinker. And that's what normal drinkers tend to do, is they don't just plow through their alcohol.
0: Right. Caller, you're live.
2: The problem is being on a boat with no beer.
1: Well, that's your opinion, Kenny.
0: Yeah. Did you always drink when you were on the boat?
2: Well, I drove the boat back and forth from Lake Havasu City to the Indian Reservation while I worked there.
0: Oh, so you couldn't drink?
2: I didn't drink going in either direction. But getting out on the boat in a hot day, you're going to need some kind of liquid.
0: Well, you know that beer would dehydrate you. Beer does not hydrate you.
1: So here's an interesting question, and maybe Kenny knows, or maybe someone out there knows. If you're driving a car, whether you're sober or not, or let's say you are sober, and two or three people in that car have open beers, that's an open container law, and can be cited for it. Now, is that same thing true? Let's say the operator of the boat.
0: No, I think you can have a beer when your passengers.
1: Uh-huh.
0: I believe they can.
1: I don't know, but why is it an open container thing in a car, but not an open container law on a boat?
2: In a car, it's pretty easy to determine who the operator is. Is it that simple on a boat?
1: Well, no, because it's pretty easy to change places. At least on a boat, it is. You know, if I, God forbid, had been drinking or something like that, and I said, "Here, you take over the driver's seat as we're getting pulled over," but I believe they're probably watching you pretty close to see what's going on.
0: Okay. It says passengers on a boat can legally drink alcohol in most U.S. states as long as they are of legal drinking age and not operating the boat. So they can be drinking on the boat while the driver is not.
1: So it falls under a designated driver thing.
0: Correct. Well, they can, in a car you can't drink, because not only they'll get cited, the driver will too.
1: Yeah.
0: But yeah. On a boat, no problem.
2: On a boat and a car, people operate them.
1: Absolutely, yeah. That's
2: the days of driving a team of horses are long gone. But, you know, we call it driving, but it's really operating a machine.
0: Correct, and that's why they call it not a DUI, it's a BUI.
1: Oh.
0: Voting under the influence.
1: OUI.
0: Or operating under the influence, or a BUI also, they call it that too.
1: I haven't heard that. This article talked about OUI.
0: Yeah.
2: No, I was on a private boat at my sister and brother-in-law's house up at Lake Nacimiento I can't remember the name of that, Paso Robles. Mm-hmm. And I was just a passenger. I had a fishing pole in my hand, I drank a beer, two or three beers, in fact, probably on that ride. It's not a very big lake, and we went out there fishing. That was 5 years ago, at least. But being on a boat is not something I do very often, as far as pleasure boating goes.
1: Well, we do. Pretty occasionally. I mean, so Colleen's listening, I'll tell you the truth. We absolutely don't go as often as she would like to go. But that's mostly a function of we wake up on a Saturday and the wind's going to blow 30 miles an hour out on Lake Mojave. And it kind of takes the fun out of it. But we do like to go out. I like to go out, and I like to go boating, you know. I always like to cruise around the lake, look at the shoreline, look at the sights, go out Lake Mojave. You can see Princess Catherine and, you know, the rock formations around there. And I've learned to do that without having to have alcohol in our boat. And have we ever? I imagine we have. You know, if our daughter was going with us, maybe she took a couple of beers back in the day or whatever. But yeah, to me, it's completely possible to have a good time without it. And there's water and soda and energy drinks, but energy drinks dry you out too.
0: Mm-hmm. Yeah, the best thing.
2: Well, back in 05, I had brain surgery, and ever since then, alcohol just hasn't agreed with me.
1: So you're recovering from what'd you have, a tumor or a head injury or what, Kenny?
2: Ruptured aneurysm about an inch behind my right eye.
0: You're lucky you lived through that.
1: Yeah, yeah. So yeah. That's another kind of recovery, too, because brain surgery, I mean, we used to go to these conferences or actually graduations every year when Colleen worked for a brain surgeon in Southern California. And one of the things that Dr. Siddiqui always talked about is the brain is the essence of who we are, you know. And when you start poking, prodding, cutting around into the brain, there's a possibility you can change the essence of who somebody is. And that makes a lot of sense, because a lot of us, the essence, or a lot of people out there that aren't in recovery, the essence of who they are is based on how much alcohol their brain is trying to process at any given time. So really, when you get into recovery, you're almost trying to change the essence of who you are at some level.
2: I was told that the liver metabolizes 1 inch or 1 ounce of alcohol per hour.
1: Well, you know, it's probably different for an 80-pound woman than it is for a 400-pound man. How that works, you know, is, you know, a little bit debatable, but even if it metabolizes it, okay, and then, you know, the added problems of alcohol are that it converts the alcohol into acetyl alcohol, which converts it into sugar, which sugar is stored in the fat cells of the body. And people that drink a lot or heavily, especially who are overweight, it's really hard to lose weight if you're consuming 8 beers a night or, you know, drinking straight up whiskey or whatever. So it just makes another challenge for the people that are drinking.
2: What was interesting, changing the subject a little, what was interesting about that surgery I had was the picture that they took of it in the MRI. A very explicit picture of the burst blood vessels and the shredding that it went through and where the blood was going. Is quite a good picture.
1: Yeah, yeah. My wife would be able to appreciate that a lot more. Like I said, she worked for a brain surgeon for, I don't know, 15 or 20 years and was a first assist in brain and spine surgery and very well informed on all this stuff. So she has a huge frame of reference for an aneurysm, and I think there's a couple of different types of aneurysms, and I know she'll probably text me something about it. Oh.
0: Yeah, my little sister died in her sleep of a brain aneurysm, so, yeah. Here.
2: Well, they say it's an inherited condition, and my great-grandfather died from a brain aneurysm, and his daughter, my grandmother, died from an aortal aneurysm. Mm. And her daughter, my mother, came close to dying from an aneurysm right behind, or right next to her right eye. They had to go through a corner of her eye and cauterize it. But,
1: well, that don't sound like fun either.
2: It manifested itself as a bloody nose, but it didn't go away. It just went on and on and on. But,
0: all right, thanks, Kenny.
2: Thank you. Bye bye.
0: All right. I guess we're gonna go take a break. What the heck? We'll take one right now, and we'll be right back. KTYX Needles.

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0: And there we go.
1: We're back.
0: Yes.
1: Right here at 855-586-9134. Looking forward to some calls. And,
0: About recovery.
1: Talk about recovery.
0: Yes. Or talk about maybe needing recovery. That's talking about recovery.
1: So, you know, Wednesday I had that recovery celebration for me, and God, I got a little too emotional in the meeting.
0: Oh, no, you didn't. You didn't get too emotional.
1: It was,
0: no.
1: Yeah, it
0: was
1: a,
0: that
1: know,
0: was good.
1: It happens.
0: Well, you know, because you reminisce.
1: Yeah.
0: That's why they said you get weird during your coming up on your anniversary of your clean time, your sober time. You get weird sometimes.
1: Yeah, that hasn't happened, but I just, you know, when I reflect back and the blessings over the last 36 years, you know, everything that I've been able to accomplish and, you know, everything that's come into my life, that it just, it hits me, I guess, a little mm-hmm. bit sometimes. And but that was a good group, a good meeting.
0: It was. Like it was, yeah.
1: 25 or 30 people in there, and I had a lot of comments at the meeting that they were grateful to, you know, see some new faces in there, like your hairy face and John and everybody else. So,
0: well, that's getting ready to leave.
1: Yeah, you're gonna chop it back.
0: Yeah, I want to see what it look like.
1: You're gonna get rid of the Santa Claus effect.
0: Yeah, I want to see what it look like. I already trimmed the sides a little bit. I just want to get rid of it. I'm done with it. It's a grubby beard. It's never gonna grow in right. I wanted to see if it would grow in right.
1: You know, I can grow a beard, but it irritates me so darn much that I just won't do it. You know, it gets a 16th of an inch long and it itches. And
0: you got to drink through that. I mean, you got to go through that. That's just like drinking, you know. Oh, it makes me sick. You got to drink through that.
1: Well, some of the things, you know, that alcohol does to you, it's kind of hard to just drink through, but people do. I was looking at this image the other day, and it talks about the life cycle of, you know, how alcoholism progresses in your body and the damage that it does. And, and it starts pretty soon. Like 1 month into regular drinking, your sleep cycle is disrupted.
0: Uh-huh.
1: Your mood is affected. Your liver starts working harder to process mm-hmm. alcohol. It can cause dehydration and nutrient deficiencies, and it may weaken your immune response.
0: Absolutely.
1: So that's just 1 month into it of, you know, okay, I've decided I'm going to drink heavily and or whatever you're going to do. And then also, it also, I think, begins socially to separate you from the decent and good people in your life and puts you, like I know someone we're really close to, and she has decided that the bar life is the life for her. You know, and so, yeah, you know, there you are.
0: Well, that's okay.
1: Sitting in a bar every night.
0: If that's what they want to do. I mean, we have a bar in town, a local bar in town here. I stop in once in a while, but I walk through it because there's a new owner of it.
1: Yeah.
0: And I walk through it, and I'm grateful that I don't have to sit there.
1: Do you leave some of your AA calling cards in there?
0: No, I take Tundra through there. With her sheriff vest on.
1: Okay.
0: And I hand out her cards. I actually got a donation from somebody in there.
1: Good.
0: And I brought it back to Soar. Yeah, that was kind of neat.
1: Nice.
0: Yeah, yeah. And we've had a couple events there. We had a ribbon cutting there, and then we had a grand opening there with the city. So I was there for them. And every once in a while, if the owner's there, I'll walk in and say hi to them. You know, that's the Red Dog here, the local Red Dog. And I hear Ed is allowed back in there, which is great, Ed. I'm glad to hear that. And Ed goes in there Tuesdays and I forget what other day. Ed's one of our local listeners.
1: Yeah.
0: That he goes in there. He don't drink, but he just goes in there and shoots pool, I guess. And he's been kicked out of there, and he's been kicked out of another place across the river.
1: So in early recovery, I would have never done that. But,
0: no.
1: You know, nowadays.
0: No,
1: it's
0: absolutely
1: like,
0: not. No.
1: I can go anywhere with impunity.
0: I do not recommend that.
1: You know, I can remember early in recovery, the first, let's just say the first year or so, where I'd go to the grocery store. I wouldn't even walk through the alcohol aisle.
0: Right, me neither.
1: I would go around it. I, you know, whatever journey I had to take, I just didn't want to feel that, you know.
0: No reason to.
1: The bottle's calling out to me, I guess.
0: Right.
1: So, continuing this list, 3 months into your drinking life, liver fat begins to accumulate, call it fatty liver. poor sleep and mood become more frequent. Hormonal imbalances affects testosterone and other hormones. Higher risk of infections and noticeable drop in energy, focus, and motivation. A lot of that's true. 1 year into heavy drinking, increased risk of fatty liver, inflammation and scarring, higher blood pressure and risks of heart disease, brain changes affecting memory and decision-making, weaker immune system, and greater risk of depression and anxiety. And this is, I think, the point where I was making earlier, where your alcohol starts to become the essence of who you are.
0: Mm-hmm.
1: You're no longer anything without that fixed bottle. And it's even probably even more prevalent if, you know, you just start, you know, using cocaine or methamphetamine or, God forbid, fentanyl or anything like that. That progression and that damage you're doing to your body becomes more and more prevalent. So, like, in you know, the treatment center, time and time again, you see meth mouth. That's what we call meth mouth, you know. And people, I can't believe that you don't look in the mirror and see your teeth rotting right out of your mouth.
0: I didn't look in the mirror. I was getting hurt.
1: And, well, so I don't know, 34 years ago, 36 years ago, were they smoking methamphetamine? Probably, I guess.
0: Yeah, they were. I tried it once, and I didn't like it. I thought, that's a waste, man. I don't even get the burn that goes down my nose.
1: Yeah.
0: And the drip in the throat.
1: Right, right.
0: You know, that's what I thrive for, the drip and the burn in my nose. It's like, that's crazy.
1: Well, you could always just crush up some vitamin B and snort that. It's pretty much the same.
0: Well, you know, remember second all the reds?
1: Yeah.
0: I got a couple of those once, and I always like snorting stuff. I don't recommend snorting Seconal. That's nasty stuff to snort. It all is, really, but I mean, I'm talking about painful.
1: So I don't know why. I knew why at the time. I don't remember why, but I got a prescription for quinine. And my friends started emptying the capsules and snorting quinine.
0: What is quinine?
1: I don't remember, but it was it was supposed to be a muscle relaxer or something like that. And yeah, there we were, you know, snorting quinine.
0: Yeah, I'm going to find out what that is. What is quinine?
1: Tick tock, tick tock.
2: Okay, quinine is a natural compound found in cinchona tree bark, used medically to treat severe malaria and sometimes babesiosis. While it's added to tonic water for flavor, doctors no longer recommend it for leg cramps due to side effects, which can include headaches, dizziness, and, with high doses, serious health problems. For medical advice or a diagnosis.
0: Okay, that.
1: Yeah, so I got it for muscle cramps now. Because I used to get the worst muscle cramps. And anyway, just stupid stuff, man. Stupid stuff.
0: Well, you know, if you get your blood checked, you know, they'll find out that you have what's that thing? The potassium. My potassium was low, and I was getting leg cramps, and I was getting, you know, cramps. And my potassium was low. The doctor just told me what to do to take care of that.
1: I have found for me, because I still occasionally get them, occasionally they're very bad, calcium. I go in there, and I take a calcium pill, and it almost immediately wipes out muscle cramps.
0: Well, and, you know, a lot of it, at the very beginning, you take a calcium pill. And you said immediately.
1: Yeah.
0: It doesn't take effect for about 20 minutes. But your head will tell you that, okay, this helps me.
1: Oh, the placebo effect. Huh?
0: Yeah. Caller, you're live.
3: 9 quinine, a bitter dose. That's what the old World War II era crap dealers used to say when they called the number 9 on the crap game.
0: Oh, okay.
1: Okay.
3: The modern version is 9 said the Fraulein.
0: Okay. And by the way, bud, he doesn't have internet. He looks all this stuff up.
1: Oh, wow.
0: Yeah.
1: So you got like a set of encyclopedias there or something, Kenny?
3: Pretty much everything I say is from memory.
0: Nice.
1: Well, you're doing good at your age.
0: Yes. You're doing really good.
1: Especially they cut out part of your brain.
0: That's right.
1: Yeah. Apparently it wasn't that part.
3: But at 9 quinine, a bitter dose, I guess is supposed to describe the act of taking your dose of quinine in the South Pacific area of combat.
1: Right, so I'd imagine the Philippines and, you know, all through World War II in the Asian theater of war, that you know, malaria was pretty prevalent through all
0: that. Oh, yeah. Yeah, but Kenny's too young to be in World War II.
1: Well, okay, let's go to Korea or Vietnam.
0: You were Vietnam era, weren't you?
3: Yeah. However, when I was learning to deal craps, the people who were teaching me were World War II era and Korea War era.
0: Gotcha.
3: People who taught me. And the people who taught me in basic training were Korea War era personnel who taught me in basic training.
0: Mm-hmm.
3: But evidently quinine helped the soldiers get through World War II in the areas around Burma and Philippines and whatnot.
1: Absolutely.
0: All right, Kenny, thank you.
3: Thank you.
0: And there we go. There's Kenny, he is so knowledgeable. That's what I like about Kenny. You know, you think he's reading it from the internet.
1: Yeah.
0: He don't have internet at all. You know,
1: is he just calling on a landline? Like a, you know, dial phone?
0: I believe he is. No, and I think he whines it and he goes, Sarah, can you get me K-Talk?
1: Oh, out here it's still Mabel.
0: Oh, Mabel. Mabel, can you get me K-Talk's radio station?
1: I got to talk to them boys.
0: Yeah.
1: Anyway, your liver continues to degrade and die until it's the cycle is disrupted, is what it says. And, you know, that's pretty true. Cirrhotic livers and, you know, rotten teeth and brain damage and all the different wonderful things that go along with being a real alcoholic or a real addict. They come along in time.
0: They do.
1: And, you know, once in a while, you know, maybe even frequently, you'll see people that skirt around that somehow through whatever living style they have. But for the most part, there is no wonderful outcome to wanting to get loaded, or wanting to get drunk, or wanting to feel like you need, you know, more energy or, you know, the God. I try to teach in my yoga classes that, you know, the way you create energy is by creating energy, you know, and take a walk. And but that could, you know, we can talk about more of that later. You know, a lot of people think that if they quit drinking and doing dope, they'll just never have fun again, Henry.
0: Yeah, I did. I thought that. Yeah. I thought that it was not going to be the same. Well, of course it's not. It's going to be better.
1: It is, yeah.
0: Yeah, it got better, you know, instead of getting worse, like you think, oh, no, this is never going to be the same. It's not.
1: Can you imagine having sex and not even know you did, kind of thing?
0: No, that I've never done, but yeah, I've heard people that have.
1: Yeah, wake up the next morning and you're like, well, I mean, you see it in the movies all the time, like, oh my God.
0: Go home with an angel. You wake up with a devil.
1: Well, you wake up with Coyote Ugly.
0: Yeah.
1: Coyote Ugly, you know what that is, right?
0: That was a movie, I know that.
1: Well, that's when someone's laying on your arm and you chew your arm off so that you can escape.
0: I would do that.
1: All right, so we're going to go to break. 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

0: when you've lost it all.
1: Guess what? We're back on the air.
0: That life is beautiful.
2: That was a bit of a wild and crazy
1: ride. That was an abrupt ending. I knew it was coming, but it was an abrupt ending.
2: How do we end this song? I don't know. Just suddenly end it.
1: Right up. And we were just talking off the air about different stuff. Lil Wayne, I don't think it'd be good to play either. I don't know if he's got cuss words or not.
2: I don't know.
1: But there's a lot of new recovery songs that I'm checking out here online.
2: So let's circle back, Henry, to having fun in recovery.
1: Yes.
2: We got a call. Let's see who that is. Someone you want to talk to?
1: Yes, that's Gary. Hi, Gary.
3: Hey, Henry, and I'm sorry, guys.
1: That's Bud.
2: I'm Bud.
3: I hear you both. Henry and Bud, I'm so glad I'm able to get on your station today. I've been on the road with two of my brothers who are in town with me.
2: Nice.
3: And
2: little family time.
3: Paperwork and stuff.
1: Right.
3: Yeah, it is. And they're in Southern California, 3 or 4 hours away. But they come out here when I need them. And this time in my life, I need them here.
1: Yeah. I'm sorry to hear that. You got to stay positive.
3: I am. You know, and Henry, all of the notes that I kept in my special effects past career, I'm writing stories about all the different shows and things that happen when we're on a location or in town.
1: Now hold on one second, Gary. I'm gonna explain this to Bud.
3: Yeah.
1: He's a special effects guy for the movie industry, and his dad was too.
2: Oh wow! So he goes back to.
1: Go ahead and tell Bud what you do.
3: Well, I'm retired twice now, but I was for 28 years. I was a special effects guy with my dad and my four brothers. Out in the Hollywood business, and we worked everywhere. I worked in almost every state in the country and worked out of the country a few times.
1: Yeah,
3: and I'm writing stories about what I was doing in that career.
1: Nice. Hey, Gary.
3: Yeah.
1: We're running up on the top of the hour. Why don't you give me a call next hour?
2: Yeah, as soon as we come back on.
1: Yeah, we got another hour.
2: Here's some more of this.
1: Thanks.
3: Will do. Thank you, guys.
1: Okay, bye.
3: Bye-bye.
1: And we'll be right back.
2: Yeah, this is a heartbreak.
1: Yeah, KTOX Needles.

0: breaking news this hour at Town Hall. I'm Bob Agnew in Washington. The White House and the Fed probably on a collision course at this point after the Fed today decided to raise its benchmark interest rate by about a quarter point, taking it up to near 3.9% over time. That could result in higher borrowing costs for mortgages, auto loans, and credit cards. President Trump has been calling for rates to be lowered, something he insists would be good for the U.S. economy and would help American companies to be more competitive overseas. Consumers unhappy about those higher prices, but they do keep spending freely.
1: Retail sales rose a better than expected 1.2% last month, after recording a revised 0.5% dip in July, according to Commerce Department data just released. Economists were anticipating a 0.7% gain for the month, according to FactSet. The decline in July was noticeable because there had been few signs of fatigue from U.S. consumers. Americans spent heavily during the World Cup and Amazon Prime Day sales this summer. That followed solid retail sales in April and May as Americans dipped into their government tax refunds. Bernie Bennett reporting.
0: President Trump's Surgeon General selection, Nicole Safier, delivered a strong endorsement on childhood vaccines today as she had an exchange with Chairman Bill Cassidy, himself a doctor, and was asked about the president's statement regarding the vaccines for measles, mumps, and rubella.
2: Is the MMR vaccine extremely lethal, as the president said?
3: Chairman Cassidy, I cannot speak to what the president has
2: if
3: said.
2: If you cannot say...
3: As a physician, I can tell you that I do not believe the MMR vaccine to be lethal. I believe the MMR vaccine is our greatest tool for combating measles.
2: That's great. That's great music. And does it cause autism?
3: I do not believe childhood vaccines cause autism.
0: On Wall Street, the Dow Jones Industrial Average closed down just a little over 600 points after the Fed made its announcement on interest rates today. The Nasdaq gave up about 31, and the S&P 500 down 33 points. More at townhall.com.
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11: From the KTOX Route 66 Broadband Weather Center, I'm Adam Waters. It's 96 degrees here in Needles, with patchy blowing dust, climbing to near 100 this afternoon. Tomorrow's sunny, highs in the upper 90s and lows in the mid-70s. 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
1: So we were just talking about...
0: Recovery in the Park, Bullhead City, Arizona. It's this Saturday.
3: The 15th annual Recovery in the Park event in Bullhead City, Arizona is scheduled for September 19th, 2026. From 9 a.m. to 2 p.m. at the John and Olivia McCormick Performing Arts Pavilion.
0: Okay, yeah. Now...
1: That's what they call that big pavilion they put now, in at that park.
0: Now, that right there is not correct.
1: No?
0: No, it's going it's where it's at, but it's going to be from 11 to 1 only.
1: Oh,
0: so
1: okay.
0: It's only a two-hour event. Revive's going to be there, of course.
1: Yeah.
0: West Care is going to be there. City Bullhead's going to be there.
1: Well, good, because I go around and...
0: Did you just fart, bud?
1: No.
0: I heard you over the radio. You did too, you liar. You fart on the radio.
1: Recovery in the Park.
0: You're all red, dude. Now, it shows from 11 to 1, right, doesn't it?
1: 10th Annual Recovery in the Park, nope, September 19th.
0: No, ours is the 16th or something like that. Not the 10th. Or maybe. What?
1: Let's see what this one says. Well, talk a little bit about what goes on there, Henry.
0: Yeah, they have all the different... recovery places there. They have the police department there. We're going to be there. All the different recovery places have Narcan with them, and they all give it out. And they give out little stuff like keychains and different stuff for the different people that are recovery related. So if you want to go there, it's Saturday from 11 to 1.
1: So. Right, so it says Recovery in the Park, Saturday, September 14th, is that right?
0: No, you got to dig through them. Hey, Gary.
4: Hey, Henry. Hey, bud.
1: Hey, welcome back.
4: Thank you. You know that venue that they did for that park, it looks like it's very comfortable for, sitting on the lawn and having that stage.
0: It is when the weather's decent. Now, mind you, that's not grass. Yeah. That's artificial grass. And there's cement underneath it. So it radiates.
4: Oh, wow.
0: It radiates a lot of heat.
4: Oh yeah, of course.
0: Yeah.
4: But I'm glad that they put something on that corner to bring in some entertainment to the area.
0: Right.
4: And different activities. But I've been meaning to drop by and get a packet of that Narcan to have just in case somebody needs it. Cause I'm a guy that likes to help people.
0: Yes, absolutely.
4: It just seems that my days have been kind of changed. So I'm not getting outside doing a whole lot of anything, and I'm indoors writing my stories.
0: Okay.
4: But we're talking about recovery and, how it affects, people around you. When I was in the movie business, there's a few shows where the actors, men and women both, were affected by either alcohol or hard drugs off and on. And you could tell when we're on the set.
0: Certain
4: people. And, there's a couple that have died that I thought were very successful and very well in demand, but they've both passed away, so I can mention them.
0: Yep.
4: And there's some that are still alive. I don't know their conditions now, but, it was sad when you hear that somebody that you had some time spending with and to see that they've either OD'd or just, caused heart attacks or whatever they were using. And I feel sad about that. I mean, there was a lot of talent that was wasted because they were addicted.
0: Self-induced, yeah, and that's what it is, self-induced. Yeah. And it's sad that it's self-induced like that. I mean, it's not like a, a lot of them die way, way too young, that's the...
4: Oh, yeah.
0: That's the real
4: but,
0: sad.
4: Under my condition now, I've kind of got a hospice group hanging around with me now.
0: Uh-huh.
4: And they were telling me about, I've researched the the steps that I'm going to be going through as my days go on. And they one nurse said, you know, we've got, what is it, morphine?
0: Right.
4: We can give you that to have, and you know, odds and ends, whatever they say they want to give me, I nod my head. I'm not even a guy that takes Tylenol.
0: Right. Do they have you on morphine yet, or no?
4: No, nothing yet.
0: Okay.
4: Nothing yet. But it could be, you know, next week. It could be a year from now. I just don't know.
0: Right.
4: And, you know, it's a day by day, month by month, minute by minute. And I've just become an indoor recluse.
0: Yeah.
4: Because I can't walk any long distances.
0: Okay. Now, by the way, for our listeners out there, you want to give a little rundown on what you have?
4: Yeah, you know, back in, what was it, Memorial Day? Was that April or May? May 23rd, Memorial Day weekend.
0: Right.
4: I woke up out of bed, climbed out of bed, and my lower back tailbone area was killing me. I couldn't walk without hurting. And I called my nephew, who happened to be in town at the time, and I said, I got to go to the emergency. So he took me to Valley View, and they had me for 3 or 4 hours and said, we want you to line up to see this doctor. We want you to line up and see that doctor. In the next 3 or 4 weeks was the closest they could get me in. And I ended up dealing with that. And, you know, finally it got to the point I couldn't do physical therapy. The exercises they wanted me to do, the stretching, I couldn't do it without any pain. And so I told the guy, look, I'm sorry, I just can't do it. So anyway, I put up with that for maybe another 2 months. And four weeks ago now, I was in again in the emergency because it still hurt.
0: Mm-hmm.
4: And they diagnosed me and they said, you're going to Las Vegas to Sunrise Hospital, a giant hospital in Nevada, biggest one in Nevada.
0: Yeah, I've been there, yeah.
4: And all the bells and whistles.
0: Yes,
4: know,
0: it's a great place, yeah.
4: Yeah, and I was there for 6 days. And wouldn't you know, my brother, older brother, and his girlfriend heard that I was going there, and they gave me a 2-hour ambulance ride to the hospital.
0: Okay.
4: But my brother and his girlfriend were waiting for me when I got
0: there. Oh, that's neat.
4: They came from L.A., you know, 4-hour drive.
0: Right.
4: They came from L.A., and they met me there, and they stayed in a hotel just down the street for about, 6-7 days until the hospital said, we can't do anything more for you right now. We've got to release you because we need the beds.
0: Right.
4: That's a hospital with over 1,000 beds.
0: Right, but that
4: over 1,000.
0: It's one. It's the.
4: They needed it.
0: Yeah, they have the unit in there. The emergency room there is ridiculous. There's beds in the hallway. Trying to get into rooms. Yeah, yeah.
4: Yeah. So I was released, and my brother and his girlfriend drove me back to Willow Valley, and I've been here ever since. And we saw a couple doctors, a couple oncologists, specialists,
0: right?
4: And they told me that, you know, we've got a machine to focus radiation I guess it was radiation on a specific point. But what I have is spread all over my body. It's a bone and a lung disease, both.
0: Okay.
4: And it's stage 4, so they really, whatever they want to do, isn't going to solve the problem.
0: It's just going to make you sicker.
4: And yeah, and I don't want to deal with that, but
0: right.
4: I'm not suicidal.
0: Good.
4: I'm thrilled with the hospice crew that I have.
0: I'm thrilled
4: with my family to be around. And I'm writing the stories that I've been meaning to write.
0: Good.
4: And
0: good.
4: I've got a page over 100 titles.
0: Yeah, and prove
4: that
0: prove the doctor's wrong, too.
1: So if you would.
4: Absolutely.
1: Give us just a quick one story. What's the type of stories you're talking about? Maybe, you know, a minute.
4: How about one good story? I'm writing one right now called Flying to Work.
1: Okay.
4: And, you know, 50, 60 movies, 40 TV shows. I had to fly once in a while out of the country, 18, 22 hours on a 747 business class or an L-1011 business class. And I fly to Southeast Asia for 5 months and South Korea for another 5 months. And I'd go to Iceland. I went to, I can't think of all the places, but it was enough to keep me in the air and to work around a lot of flying equipment, military equipment. Being a special effects pyrotechnician, I had to set off a lot of explosions. Some of them were in the helicopters that I had to fly in. And I have a buddy that's a private pilot. Him and I, he'd fly out here from Apple Valley and pick me up, and we'd go buzzing all over the state in his plane. So I loved to fly, and I would do aerobatics with him, whatever, but I flew so much, and there was always something about each flight, you know, that occurred that made me remember. So I'm writing those stories all under one title, Flying Tour.
0: Nice. And your other
4: stories, it's like 20 pages.
0: And your other stories that you have with different actors and actresses and stuff, which I've seen, I've seen several of them. And you worked with a lot of prominent people.
4: Oh yeah, it was, you know, it was an ongoing project. Every project had a different family that we got to know, and you know, different locations. I just enjoyed traveling as much as I did, but I got to meet a lot of people. Local people that were hired just to help us.
0: Right, yeah.
4: 28 years, my business, well, I got married, and my wife was born and raised in Duxbury, Massachusetts, right near Plymouth Rock. And after spending 12, 14 years with me in Southern California, I realized that she missed her family. So work started slowing down in the movie business. We had actor strike, director strike, screenwriter strike.
0: Yeah, I remember those.
4: And you know, I needed to get into something else. So we flew back and moved, well, we moved back to Massachusetts for 28 years.
0: Mm-hmm.
4: And from Southern California for 42 years, and being here in Arizona for off and on for 20-some years as a teenager growing up, we spent a lot of time in the warmer climate. I was born in Kingman, and so I loved the heat compared to the ice and snow of back east. And it just wore me out. And I had to quit the movie business because it was so slow. And I got into being a school custodian.
0: Oh, and there you go.
4: A whole different career.
0: Yeah.
4: And I ended up being a fix-it guy for all my neighbors. So I had snow plow and snow blowers. And I was picking up leaves and all kinds of stuff for them. I was always on the go. But since I retired from there, my wife didn't want to move to Arizona. And I said, you know what? I'm born in Arizona. I'm retiring in Arizona for the second time, retiring.
0: Yeah.
4: And so here I am, and I had planned on doing so many things here, so many things, and the people that I've met and the girlfriends I have that want to come and visit. And it's really put a, I've hit a brick wall, let's say. And so I'm, my body is not doing what I'd like it to do.
0: Right.
4: I can't walk out to my mailbox. But I don't want to take any pain. And they're saying, well, you're going to need morphine. What do you think I should do? I'm not taking Tylenol or anything like that.
0: Well,
4: when it gets to the point that I need it.
0: You need it.
4: I guess I'm going to need it.
0: You need it.
4: Yeah.
0: Me being in recovery, I don't like to take anything either. But if there's something that can relieve the pain, you know what? Take it as doctor recommended.
1: When hospice comes, they're going to patch him up.
0: Correct.
1: Yeah.
0: They'll take care of you.
4: I know in the hospital. In the hospital in Vegas, I think they put me on morphine drip for a little while.
0: Probably so.
4: I had some serious back surgery type of thing I thought I was going to have.
0: Right.
4: But they ended up doing these chemical or color-infused liquid through my spine to find out where my pain was centered.
0: Oh, okay.
4: And, you know, so my tailbone, I thought I'd sat on it a few times over 70-some years, unexpectedly, flat on my tailbone. And I know I crushed it somewhere.
0: Yeah.
4: So that's what I thought was the problem. But after they put me through all the bells and whistles machines they had, they said, no, it's not your tailbone. It could be some of it, but it was bone cancer.
0: Yeah.
4: And lung cancer.
0: Well, so we never want to hear that. We never want to hear it. But what we do want to hear is we want to hear what you're going through, and we want to hear... We want to hear your voice with a positive type attitude. Gary,
4: absolutely.
0: I got to take another break. I appreciate you calling.
4: All right,
1: guys. Thanks for calling in,
0: we'll
1: Gary.
0: Talk to you soon.
4: Thank you. Talk to you later.
0: Thank you. Bye.
4: Bye-bye. Uh-huh.
0: And we're going to go to break before we get this next call. And hold on, caller. We'll get to you right after our short break here.
1: Listening to KTOX. I love this song. I play it during my yoga classes quite a bit, actually.

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0: Okay, American rock band Linkin Park released Breaking the Habit from their second studio album. And Mike Sciarrona began composing the song before meeting Chester Bennington. When Bennington heard the lyrics, he found that he related to it so much that he'd tear up and have difficulty performing it at live shows. The song is about drugs, self-harm, and addiction, plus the fight for recovery from them all. There we go.
1: Here we go.
0: There we go. And we're going to go right to the phones. Caller, you're live.
2: Yes, Ed from Needles.
0: Hey, Ed, how you doing?
1: Hello, Ed.
0: I was just saying, talking about you in a good way.
2: Yes, I heard you. Listen, that last guy that was calling, he said he had lung cancer and bone cancer.
0: Yes. Yeah.
2: Well, I wonder if he smoked cigarettes and that's how he got lung cancer.
0: I don't think so. I don't think he did.
2: You don't think so?
0: No. I know this guy, and I've never seen him smoke cigarettes. I don't know what he has in the past, but yeah, I don't know.
2: Well, 50%, I think cigarettes kill more people than alcohol.
0: I know that. I know that. I agree with you. I hear that.
1: So my sister started out with skin cancer, and it progressed to brain and lung and everything else cancer. So the lung cancer could be secondary to some other type of cancer. It metastasizes, yeah.
0: Yeah.
2: Well, I know 50% of the people that smoke die from smoking.
0: Yes, I know that.
1: Terrible addiction.
0: I know that. You're absolutely right, Ed.
2: And I called to say there was a bartender in Needles that bartended here several years ago, maybe 5 years ago.
0: Mm-hmm.
2: Her name was Shanta. Shanta. Now that she got married, her name was Shanta Gregory. And before that, it was Shanta. She went by Shanta Parker.
1: Claus.
2: Well, Darcy, the old bar manager that used to manage the place, just posted on her Facebook page today, "Rest in peace, Shanta."
0: Oh,
2: so,
0: no.
2: And Shanta was about 39 or 40. And Shanta had problems with drugs and alcohol.
0: Oh, no.
2: I'm sorry to hear that.
0: So I'm thinking
2: maybe, I don't know. I assume Mr. Shanta, the Darcy hired the bartender there, the Shanta Darcy posted about. And unless Shanta was in an accident or something, there's a good chance that she died of an overdose.
0: Oh, my gosh. I'm sorry to hear that. Oh, my gosh. I'm going to have to look on Darcy's page and see that if I know who that was. Yeah, that's sad, Ed. I'm sorry to hear that.
2: And there was something else I was going to say.
0: Did you know Tommy, that black guy that used to go in the Red Dog ever so often?
2: Yes, I did, and I did not like him.
0: Oh, okay. Well, there's no reason for him to get all cut up and die.
2: No, but he lived. His mother lived here next, a couple doors away from me.
0: Okay.
2: And he was here. He was here, causing trouble a lot.
0: Oh, okay. Okay, I didn't know that. Yeah, I know. I know there was also a mass shooting over there a year.
2: Oh, yeah. We just had another shooting that just happened. They just drove by and. The family members of the guy that went to prison for shooting the last guy drove by, because the guy that caused the whole thing was in the neighborhood again.
0: Oh, my gosh.
2: Some of the departments, they did a drive-by shooting maybe a week ago or 2 weeks ago into that apartment, shot through the wall.
0: Oh, the same apartment, huh?
2: I think it might have been the same apartment, yeah.
0: Okay, all right. I heard about that. I heard about the drive-by shooting, yeah. Oh, I'm sorry to hear that, too.
2: And I was wondering something else. When you go into the Red Dog, you don't report people for drinking or driving, do you?
0: Oh, absolutely not. No. Why would I do that? No.
2: Okay. But, I mean, that would not be good.
0: No.
2: For you to be.
0: No, absolutely not. No. Everybody that comes out of the Red Dog have been drinking anyway, except for you, Ed. You know, very few people go into a bar and not drink.
1: And sometimes they suffer the consequences, you know, that the universe doles out to them.
0: Yeah.
3: All right, Ed.
2: Okay, well,
3: thank you for calling.
2: Okay, well, maybe a caller that knows Shanta, if they know that yes. she passed away, will call up.
3: Yeah, please do. All right, thanks, Ed.
2: Okay, thank you.
1: So speaking of people that passed away, we had a couple of sad stories locally this week. One was Melissa Marie Miley. She's the gal that parked her car on the boat ramp at the riverside.
0: Yes, jumped in.
1: Left the door open, yep. left the engine running, mm-hmm. walked into the water,
0: mm-hmm.
1: and her body was recovered about 3 hours later.
0: Yep.
1: And, you know, when I hear stories like that, I don't know the backstory, you know. But
0: we don't.
1: Know, mental illness, yeah. Alcohol, drugs, you know, you just don't know what was behind somebody
0: right.
1: taking such a tragic step in their life that... and then just yesterday, that boat down on Lake Havasu.
0: Right, one fatality.
1: Two or three fatalities.
0: I heard there was one, and there was
1: the guy and his girlfriend both died, and I think someone on the beach too. So
0: oh
1: that was
0: my
1: a,
0: gosh.
1: A boat traveling at a high rate of speed, hit a sandbar, went airborne, landed on the beach in a campground, and. Yeah, and the guy was, you know, well known in the local Havasu community for being involved in high speed boating.
0: Yes, he
1: and
0: was.
1: Stuff
0: yeah,
1: like that.
0: Yeah, yeah. He was. And then there was actually another incident in Bullhead City, where there was this happened I think the 12th, where there were four kids in a car. It was a stolen car out of Kingman.
1: Oh right.
0: And they ran from the cops, and they got in an accident and. One person died, and four people went to the hospital.
1: Yeah,
0: I think the person they hit died.
1: Yeah, well, the chief of police put a blurb online that being investigated by DPS because there were officers involved, and they started a high-speed pursuit and then stopped because it was in the residential
0: Correct. It was,
1: area.
0: Well, and it was going the wrong way on the street.
1: Right.
0: It was going the wrong way, so they backed off.
1: Yeah.
0: And then they went right back at it, and... It didn't say anything else on that. You know, so I don't know how it happened.
1: I don't know, you know, but when I read stories like that, you know, time and time again, you know, what's the backstory is kind of, I'd like to see more information posted about that.
0: Right.
1: You know, if it was an alcohol backstory or a fentanyl backstory, it's, you know, kind of like a, that's what the public needs to know, that stuff is killing people
0: exactly.
1: in their community.
0: Exactly. Now, I do see this. It says, fly with the angels, Shanta. We love you and we'll miss you so much. Prayers and comfort for the peace of your family and loved ones. That was put out by
1: And I forgot, what did she die from?
0: Ed says she's about 39 years old and she did drugs.
1: Oh, yeah, there you go.
0: So if she didn't die of drugs...
1: they're part of her story.
0: Part of her story.
1: Yeah.
0: Yeah, and none of the comments say anything about it, how she did. And you know what? We really don't need to know. Just pray for the family.
1: Yeah.
0: Pray for the family because, you know, you can't do nothing about the person that's gone.
1: So some of the things we do in recovery, you know, are just fun and wholesome. And you know, so I don't know if you know this. I'm a member of another group called Bullhead Four Wheelers.
0: Okay,
1: and we're a group, they have a Havasu four-wheelers and a Kingman. Anyway, so it's a jeeping group pretty much. And they have side-by-sides too. So mm-hmm. on Friday, they hosted a run in on the Nevada side in the desert to fill up guzzlers. So guzzlers are those watering stations for small animals out in the desert. So we drove probably, I don't know, 20, 25 miles.
0: Serviced them.
1: Yeah, and altogether there were 17 vehicles. We brought somewhere between 150, 200 gallons of water between everybody, and we stopped at three different ones. And these are the things out in the desert where it's not for the donkeys and the sheep. It's for, like, the bunnies and squirrels and, you know, the smaller animals.
0: But, right.
1: You know, that's a kind of, to me, that's makes a meaningful thing to do in life. You know?
0: Now, have you seen the ones... like on the way to Kingman through Golden Valley?
1: No, I have not.
0: They have gallons of water sitting alongside the road.
1: So there's a gal that comes to some of our meetings once in a while from BLM, Carrie, I think her name is, mm-hmm. And I'm going to get a hold of her and find out where the ones are on the Arizona side,
0: mm-hmm.
1: and see if we can plan another run to fill up the ones on it. The thing is, they were put in, let's say, 10, 15 years ago, and they had a budget at that time to bring water out to them.
0: Right, and then they stopped.
1: They don't have the budget anymore, right. So these things just sit dry.
0: Yeah, and it will kill animals because they expect it.
1: Yeah, yeah.
0: Yeah, that's the sad thing, you know, it's... they're expected to be there, and, you know, they're waiting for it, waiting for it, waiting for it, and they could die.
1: Yeah. So, anyway, that was fun. That's fun
0: yeah,
1: in recovery.
0: Heck yeah.
1: There's lots of fun stuff to do in recovery. You know, we'd talk a little bit.
0: Oh, there is. And you can remember it the next day, too. Imagine that one.
1: Yep. Concerts, shows. There's just so much to do, so much life to live, and... it's possible, you know, with you, Henry, and with me, and with so many countless others, to live that life without having to be inebriated or,
0: mm-hmm.
1: you know, destroy our liver, destroy our mind, and you know, it's funny is I don't know how this works. So let's say you're in the process of, you know, destroying your mind, and eventually some alcoholics end up with wet brain. I mean, do you actually realize? As that's happening, that it's happening, and you just can't stop.
0: I don't know if you can realize that or not.
1: I don't know. Or is it just like a sudden, like all of a sudden, that drink did it. That drink, that's the one.
0: Yeah.
1: Then it just killed off the rest of your brain cells.
0: Yeah.
1: And it doesn't happen to everybody, so it's another part of, you know, playing a Russian roulette. You know, you don't know if
0: that's
1: that
0: right.
1: bullet is going to be in the chamber or not.
0: That's right.
1: Terrible consequences of drinking, using, and even if you think, you know, when I was coming into the station last Monday, and I turn off 95 onto whatever the main street here is,
0: mm-hmm.
1: and someone's pulling out of the weed facility there, and I think to myself, I'm giving them plenty of room because I don't.
0: Absolutely. I do.
1: I don't know how messed up they are.
0: That's the same around the bar, too. I'm always careful around the bar, too.
1: Right. Yeah.
0: You know, because a lot of them come out and you know, I don't know what kind of condition they're in.
1: Don't know what kind of condition they're in, what kind of mood they're in.
0: Right. You know. And I give them plenty of room.
1: That's the right thing to do. Just let them, you know. Yeah, I mean, what are you going to do? You're in a car. It's like, oh, I think I'll pass them, you know. And, gosh, I passed this one guy one time, and apparently that was the wrong thing to do because he tried to shoot me.
0: Yeah, not good.
1: The crazy, crazy world we live in, Henry. Crazy world.
0: Yeah, pretty much. Yeah, pretty much. I think we're going to take our last break.
1: And all right, what you got on tap for a song here?
0: 8 days a week.
1: All right. I like the eighth day.
0: We'll be right back.
1: And on the eighth day, God created something.
0: That's right. Recovery.

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0: the plug in the jug.
1: That's right.
0: Put the plug in the jug.
1: Yes, and you know what? That could be a bad thing, too.
0: Well, there is love addiction, you know, and it's like...
1: And it could be good.
0: You're in love. Or
1: it could be good. You know, I'm sure you're addicted to loving your wife.
2: Oh, absolutely.
1: Yeah, see, that's what I'm saying. It could be good. You know, there's nothing wrong with that. Let's go to the phones. We got them lining up, so... Caller, you're live.
3: Yes, this is Ed again.
1: Hey, Ed.
0: Hello, Ed again.
3: I was wondering, there's an awful lot of marijuana dispensaries in Needles. Probably per capita, we have more of them than any city in the country.
1: I believe so.
3: And I'm wondering, Henry, since you're in the council, I don't know if you still are.
1: Yep.
3: What is going on with the old Denny's building? Are they going to turn that into...
1: It's already been approved for a cannabis lounge, and no, I did not vote for it.
3: Oh my God! There's more cannabis lounges. What? How many? You know something? I don't think all the people in Needles are using this. There's got to be loads of people from Arizona and Nevada coming here for that stuff.
1: Ed, I agree with you. And my suggestion to you, like I tell other people, I'm up there doing this alone. Because I agree with you 100% on what you're saying. You need to come to city council, and you're allowed to speak at the first of the meeting for 3 minutes and talk about it. And more people.
3: All I can say is they better be getting a lot of tax money from all this stuff. Lately, I haven't seen much road repair going on.
1: Me neither, Ed. Thank you, Ed.
3: Okay.
1: Caller, you're live.
4: I was concerned about a venue that's going to be happening at the park, I believe.
1: Yes.
4: It's only going to be a two-hour.
1: Correct. It's been that way ever since it started. It's 11 o'clock to 1 o'clock. Gary Keith Park, yeah. It's a pavilion for, I guess it's named after a doctor or something like that. I forget what it is.
0: Gary Keith? Is that it?
1: Yeah.
4: Well, a two-hour venue was... Is it parking okay there? Does it take you 2 hours to find a parking spot?
1: Oh, no, parking's good. A lot of open parking. No, you can get there and you could park your car no matter where it's at and be in the venue in 5 minutes.
2: I'll tell you a little secret. If you're going to go, it's if you park in the DMV parking lot,
1: yeah,
2: it's a very easy walk.
1: And right.
2: You don't have to deal with all the dirt lot and people.
1: Right. The MVD DMV. The lot, the motor vehicle department, their lot right there, it's closed on Saturday. So you can park in that lot and then walk over there 5 minutes and you're there. And it's a paved parking lot. But the other parking lot for the venue is dirt parking lot.
2: It's huge.
1: Yeah, it's very huge. And it also is gridded too. So, yes. Yeah. So it's not going to be a bunch of dust flying and dips in it and stuff like that.
4: And I have a question concerning Ed's question.
1: Okay.
4: The lounge for smoking.
1: Right.
4: Are they going to be selling beverages there as well?
1: Nope. Alcohol and marijuana, they don't sell together.
4: Well, thank you.
1: Thank you. Yeah, that's one thing in the ordinance that they can't do. I don't ask.
2: Are they going to have an alcohol license too?
1: No, they can't. They can't have alcohol.
2: Oh, they can't have both?
1: No, they can't have both.
2: Well, that's good.
1: Yeah. And then they'd be getting drunk and stoned.
2: Double high.
1: Yeah, but you know the sad thing about cannabis under the influence is there's no credible test that will
2: give you levels of high and how what's a
1: little. Yeah, it doesn't. You're going to get arrested for it. And you're going to get charged with it. You'll win the case, but it's going to cost you $5,000 to $10,000 for an attorney to win the case.
2: So Henry, I think we're into our last minute of the show now.
1: 15 seconds.
2: 15 seconds. It's been a pleasure talking to you guys.
1: Yes.
2: More callers next week. Thank you, Henry, for everything.
1: Thank you too, bud. And you know what, people, go out and help somebody, and don't tell nobody.
2: Don't tell nobody.

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1: News this hour from Town Hall. I'm Keith Peters in Washington. Three people were charged by federal authorities Wednesday with stealing $12 million in federal and state homelessness aid dollars to buy real estate, go on luxury trips, and buy vintage vehicles. Assistant Attorney General Colin McDonald with the DOJ's new National Fraud Enforcement Division says it's a significant day.
2: We're announcing arrests in multiple cases involving fraud against programs that are meant to serve our homeless populations here in Los Angeles. So in a series of takedowns this morning, multiple people have already been arrested. And these are fraudsters who allegedly exploited funds that were meant to go to those who needed it most, which are those who did not have a place to sleep.
1: This is the second such arrest of people on federal fraud charges in Southern California this week. The Federal Reserve raised its benchmark interest rate Wednesday for the first time since 2023 in an effort to quell stubbornly high inflation, a move that could spur a sharp response from the White House. The quarter point interest lifts the Fed's key rate to about 3.9%. A news helicopter crashed in a Los Angeles neighborhood yesterday afternoon and burst into flames, killing three people.
3: The crash occurred while reporters covered the collision of an SUV and a city bus. An NBC4 LA anchor confirmed during live broadcasts that two people died when the chopper went down. The LA Fire Department says at least one other person died on the ground. NBC and Telemundo both used that chopper.
1: That's correspondent Andrew Stewart reporting. Officials say the chopper crashed near a large storage facility in the neighborhood of Chatsworth in the San Fernando Valley. On Wall Street, the Dow down by 631 points. More at townhall.com.
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11: From the KTOX Route 66 Broadband Weather Center, I'm Adam Waters. Here in Needles, it's 96 degrees, with patchy blowing dust, topping out in the 90s this afternoon. Tomorrow's sunny, lows in the 70s. Up in Bullhead, 95 with the same blowing dust. 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
12: Somehow Mitch McConnell returned. Well, he's back, folks, and better than ever. Well, I don't know about the better than ever part, but he is back. Mitch McConnell leaves his home in D.C. on his way to the Senate for the first time in 3 months.
13: I have died before.
12: Well, it looks like we have proof of life.
14: Welcome back, Senator McConnell.
12: He's alive.
15: He's alive!
12: Gizmo says Mitch McConnell spotted at work today. Here's another reference to Bernie's. Gravimetric says weekend at McConnell's. Yeah, everything's fine, folks. Everything is perfectly all right. We have more proof here.
16: Oh, shit.
12: Oops. There we go. Looks like Mitch actually did make it into the White House as well. Here we see him with President Trump and Marco Rubio. Looks like Mitch is even getting some love from China. It's been a busy day for Mitch. Very busy. All right, now for real, we do have some real footage of Mitch on the Senate floor. There's Mitch right there. He's being greeted by his old pals who haven't seen him in 3 months. Can you imagine just missing work for 3 months and not getting fired?
16: You're fired.
12: Proud Elephant beat me to the punch. Mitch McConnell is a perfect example of why Congress needs strict term limits and age limits. What's the holdup?
17: Thank you!
12: The amount of memes that were going around about Mitch McConnell being dead, and that his wife was covering up the entire thing. I mean, there was so much speculation. I certainly had my doubts as to whether or not Mitch McConnell was alive. I just don't understand why his wife or anybody on his team could have gave a few more updates. So yes, I am a little bit surprised that Mitch McConnell is actually alive. So

0: 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I mean, you're doing so well financially, you could do that. 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A big show today. Second hour, Jennifer Esposito. Third hour, I have an interview with Brian McMahon, who is a Democrat running for Arizona Legislative District 30. We'll talk with him, get a different perspective. This Democrats very rare in, if you didn't know, Mojave County, Arizona. It's pretty much the Republicans have a stranglehold on that area. Yeah, Mitch McConnell is apparently alive. I mean, what is the definition of being alive, of life? He didn't look very lively to me. Rolling him out of his multi-million dollar condo in a wheelchair. Looking a lot like... It looks a lot like the Weekend at Bernie's. He looked drugged. And he can still do his job. I mean, just as well. He could do his job just as well if they just rolled his corpse in. So somebody could walk up and raise his hand when he's... going to vote on something that destroys the country. So there he is. He's still alive. Yeah, and we don't need term limits or age limits. Why do we need that? Everything is going along just so well right now with our government in Washington, D.C. And the big day is coming up in about 54 days or something. We're going to get an infusion of new douchebags into the government. Or, well, some of the same douchebags, but probably some new ones. And we'll talk with Jennifer about the upcoming election. Both of the destructive wars of the ruling class has dragged us into are raging. I mean, just raging right now. The left supports the Ukraine war, and the right supports, well, any war. Never met a war they didn't like, because we are a warring nation now. And we have been, really. Russian warship fires near Danish helicopter as Europe on brink of bigger war. So this is the one in Ukraine / Russia, I'm talking about, as opposed to the other one. Denmark claims a Russian cruiser fired 2 emergency flares at one of its helicopters as it was tracking the vessel in the Baltic Sea, stoking fears of a wider conflict in Europe. And there's a lot of accusations out there from all sides, from all countries, and we don't really know what the truth is. I mean, we do know that these wars are happening, and they're killing a lot of people and killing the world's economy. We know that. Now, this incident occurred during a routine surveillance operation on Monday, according to the Danish government, that would be Denmark, which has summoned the Russian ambassador. Prime Minister Mette Frederiksen described Russia's move as, quote, reckless and intended to intimidate and divide, while accusing Danish helicopters of making dangerous maneuvers near Russian vessels. Russia stated that it will thoroughly investigate the incident. You do that. Ursula von der Leyen, she's a piece of work, the president of the European Union Commission, the unelected bureaucrats that rule over a lot of Europe, issued a dire warning in a Tuesday post on X. Why do people take these government bureaucrats serious at this point? These are not isolated incidents, von der Leyen said. They are part of a broader pattern of Russian aggression and provocation against Europe, testing our readiness and our resolve. Russia will find our resolve only growing stronger. We are reinforcing our collective deterrence and defense together with NATO, and we are stepping up the pressure on Russia. And we don't have any idea what any of that means. No, I think they want you to believe that NATO, Europe, is about to get really involved in this war, and they're going to join Ukraine and escalate attacks on Russia, which, regardless of who would, come out on top, the people of the world don't come out on top. These warring governments and the ruling class, military-industrial complex, they come out on top. The latest security concern on the alliance's eastern frontier, where tensions are still high due to Russia's full-scale invasion of Ukraine, occurred the same day that NATO soldiers shot down a drone over Lithuania. So that's, so you got that. Okay, so now I just lost my, well, let's move on to the next war. Houthis fire drone at Mecca and shoot down Saudi fighter jet. Houthis fire drone at Mecca, which is, I guess that's that would be in Saudi Arabia. Yahya Sari A spokesman for the Houthi military said on social media that the group had taken down a Saudi F-15 fighter jet over Yemeni territory. Saudi Arabia accused the Iran-backed Houthis of firing a drone near the Muslim city of Mecca, while the militant group claimed it had downed a Saudi fighter jet. Yahi Sari said this on social media, that the group had taken down a Saudi F-15 fighter jet over Yemeni territory. So, Saudi Arabia is getting pummeled right now. At the last few days, they are supposedly our ally, and we are supposed to be protecting them militarily. I think it was 2 days ago that Trump denied. I mean, he told them, I can't help you. You know, I've got other things going on. I can't be concerned with you. And then it came out today that we are giving Israel, was it $2.4 billion? $2.4 billion in missiles. So that is our main concern, Israel. All right, let me take a break and try to get my computer situation worked out here. And we'll be right back.
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All right. A long song, but I had to get something straightened out. 855-586-9134. And come on. Okay, so we talked about the wars, the two wars. What's the effect of these two wars? As price of fuel ratchets up, so does anger of people who can no longer afford it. So there's protest going on all over the world now. It's not just, I mean, you don't see, you do see some protests in the United States, but not as much as other parts of the world. They're taking to the streets to voice anger about skyrocketing fuel prices and rolling blackouts as the now months-long U.S. war with Iran drives up the cost of energy globally. I was riding in today, and in Mojave Valley, the price of regular gas at Mobil and a couple of other places of $4.79. Of course, that's you know, you get the cut rate gas cheaper, but at stations like Mobil, Texaco, they're pushing up towards $5 a gallon. Oil prices climbed back above the $100 barrel mark last week in the wake of further U.S. strikes on Iranian oil tankers in the Gulf and reignited fighting in Yemen that threatens shipping in the Bab al-Mandab Strait. And in the United States, as I just said, it means elevated gas prices and diesel. Diesel is over $5 a gallon everywhere and over $7 in some places. Other parts of California. Actually, it's over $7 in Needles. United States, for the United States, that's meant elevated gas prices. For less wealthy nations, as us, the hit to their national finances and their wallets, it's been even worse. And people are getting pissed off. In Syria, they got lots of problems in Syria. They've got Israel invading their country and killing people. In Syria, protesters burned tires on a busy highway. In Guatemala, they blocked roads to demand immediate government action. In Portugal, local business leaders and workers marched to the prime minister's home. Think we'll have a march up to the White House. Maybe I want to see that how the construction's going on the ballroom anyway. So there's pictures, videos of people just that have had enough. And all of this is happening because of the war in the Middle East. That is nowhere, there's no end in sight. Steep rise in fuel prices over the weekend ignited protests across Syria. The country's government temporarily raised diesel prices to 175 Syrian pounds, which equals $1.43 a liter, 40% hike. Dozens of protests have been peaceful. Demonstrators on Sunday blocked a highway where they burned tires and stopped oil tankers, according to a global conflict monitor. Fuel availability, rising prices, falling purchasing power, and poor services
are all reasons that have accumulated public resentment. So people are pissed off. The United States of America has been the greatest country in history for the last 80 years or so. And what a ride it's been. That is why it's so sad to see what is going on today regarding our government that has people like Mitch McConnell in it, AOC, just to go down the list. Even sadder, though, is not everyone sees it. I mean, I understand there's a learning curve in this situation, but we are running out of time. This isn't a joke. This isn't me being anti-Trump. Some people don't know when to say no. No, we don't want these wars. No, we don't want to pay more for gas and food. For instance, way back on April 5th, 1933, you may know this. I mean, I don't think any of us were alive. FDR, Franklin Delano Roosevelt, a president who was elected four times, ordered all Americans to turn in their gold. They had until May 1st, which is less than a month, to comply or face a $10,000 fine and 10 years in jail. $10,000 in 1933 is equivalent to about $250,000 today. A lobster dinner in 1933 cost $3. We were also in a depression. So how despicable that was. It turned out to be mostly this gold grabbing turned out to be mostly voluntary, but FDR didn't say that at the time. He knew he couldn't put thousands of people in jail, even though he probably wanted to. He figured he could scoop up as much gold from suckers as they could. He made it seem mandatory. What does that remind you of? Does it remind you of the COVID jab that people were threatened and coerced into taking? But still, 25% of Americans obeyed and turned in their gold. Who would be those 25% today? FDR was worshipped back then, like Trump is today. The only person that was indicted for this back in 1933 was a man named Frederick Barber Campbell, a New York attorney, for failing to surrender 5,000 ounces of gold. So this is one example of a government coercion and trickery. There's many more. How many wealthy people turned in their gold back then? There's no specific historical record, but as I said, 20 to 25% of privately held gold was actually turned into the Fed. To the Fed, in 1933, the Fed was only 20 years old, and the Fed is in the news today. We'll talk about that in a couple of minutes. Economists Milton Friedman and Anna Schwartz estimated that the majority of private gold was retained by individuals, including wealthy owners, who simply ignored the order. Historical accounts and discussions suggest that wealthy
individuals were less likely to comply because they had more power. They had connections to the government. You know, the little people are the ones that always take it on the chin. Often hiding gold, the wealthy often hid their gold in safe deposit boxes, walls, or transporting it abroad to another country, whereas poorer citizens were more likely to surrender their gold. Why? Because they needed money. We were in a depression. I think they were paid $20 an ounce. The government did not conduct mass raids on private residences. Compliance was largely voluntary, driven by patriotism or economic necessity. It was economic necessity. It wasn't patriotism, which disproportionately affected those with fewer liquid assets. So was it unconstitutional to do this? It might have been, but then FDR issued Executive Order 6102, ruling that the government had the authority to regulate currency and gold during a national emergency, which was the depression, which led to a war, World War II. The order was legally justified under Section 5 of the Trading with the Enemy Act of 1917. That was 4 years after the income tax and Federal Reserve came into being, as amended by the Emergency Banking Relief Act of 1933, which granted the president power to regulate the hoarding of gold during a declared national emergency. So this Emergency Banking Relief Act of 1933 is still in effect. Although critics argued the seizure violated property rights and contract clauses, Supreme Court decided in the Gold Clause cases, 1935, that Congress had constitutional authority to regulate currency under the Commerce Clause, and that abandoning the gold standard was necessary for economic recovery. While the order itself was upheld, the specific prosecution of one citizen, Frederick Barber Campbell, was initially ruled invalid on tech. So it was ruled invalid. The one guy they prosecuted, it was ruled invalid because the order was signed by the president rather than the Secretary of the Treasury, though the government's underlying authority to seize gold remained intact. 855-586-9134. Remember the second hour. Jennifer Esposito, third hour, we got an interview with a candidate, Brian McMahon. The President of the United States will be landing in New York City today. Oh, no, not today. It's actually going to be on September 23rd. Mr. Netanyahu will be in town on that day to visit the UN General Assembly. This coincides with a man being arrested for threatening to kill Ben Shapiro. I'm sure these things aren't connected. Netanyahu will be calling Donald Trump on the carpet during his visit. I think this could possibly be a prime false flag territory. So Benjamin Netanyahu coming back to town, he's going to make a speech at the UN, which he'll get standing ovations.
But the main reason for the visit is to read Trump the Riot Act again about the about this war. This is the 10th time he will have been here. So Benjamin Netanyahu scheduled to be in the United States. And by the way, you remember when the New York City mayor, because the UN's in New York City, and you knew that. The mayor said that he was going to arrest, Mamdani said he's going to arrest Netanyahu on war crimes if he set foot in New York City. Well, he's back down. What a shock. He's not going to arrest him. Netanyahu is expected to address the UN General Assembly on Thursday. That's the 24th, which is 8 days from now, so a week from tomorrow. He last came to New York for the 80th session of the UN General Assembly, and actually last year. At that time, according to the publication, he criticized Western countries in his speech for supporting recognition of Palestinian statehood. Reports of the upcoming trip emerged after Zohran Mamdani said on July 22nd that he would not have the authority to enforce the ICC's arrest warrant for Netanyahu. That's the International Criminal Courts. They have an arrest warrant. I think they could find him if they wanted to. During the 2025 election campaign, Mamdani promised to instruct the New York Police Department to detain the Israeli Prime Minister should he arrive in the city. In an interview he gave to the Times, Mamdani called Netanyahu a war criminal, which he is, and said that he was committing genocide in Gaza, which he is. In a July interview podcast, he also said that the Israeli Prime Minister should stand trial in The Hague, while acknowledging that he might not have the legal authority to arrest him. Well, the ICC does, right? They know how to get to New York. And as I mentioned earlier, Trump plans to give Israel $2.8 billion worth of 2,000-pound bombs. Trump administration planning to move forward with a massive military aid package for Israel that will include 40,000 2,000-pound bombs.

Where is that money? And the, you know, reports are we've stopped arming them. I don't know. There was that, and then we were selling the missiles to Europe, who would then sell or give them to Ukraine. So it's a complete mess. The report said the sale paid for with U.S. taxpayer dollars will include 20,000 MK-84s and 20,000 BLU-117s, each weighing 2,000 pounds. It will be funded by the State Department's Foreign Military Finance Program, under which the United States provides foreign governments money to purchase U.S. weapons. So, wait, we give them money to in turn buy weapons, so the money, we've got the money, we give them the money, then they use the money to buy weapons from us. Tucker Carlson first reported the massive transfer in an ex post minutes before the Post published the report. An American-made Mark 84 has a destruction radius of a half mile. It releases a thermal wave, the temperature of the surface of the sun within 100 feet of the explosion. Rock melts and human flesh turns to vapor. Lovely. So obviously this is to be used on Israel's enemies, which is, that list is growing by the day. And I'm going to guess that none of this will happen until after these stupid elections. I mean, you heard Trump say right after the elections, the war will end and gas will be under $2 a gallon. He said that. He said that. Carlson noted Israel's extensive use of 2,000-pound bombs in Gaza. Quote, in the weeks after October 7, another false flag, the IDF dropped nearly 622,000-pound bombs on densely civilian-populated areas in Gaza, including on more than 100 officially designated civilian evacuation zones. The slaughter was so grotesque and embarrassing that for a moment of the Biden administration paused shipment of Mark 84s. That's right. It doesn't matter who's president. This is an ongoing thing. Those shipments quickly resumed under Trump. Now they have accelerated. I just can't imagine why. I can't imagine why President Trump would do that. According to Carlson, the Israeli request for the massive bomb shipment originated at the U.S. Embassy in Jerusalem, which is run by a Christian Zionist ambassador, Mike Huckabee, and his aide, David Milstein, who is the stepson of Fox News host Mark Levin. He said it was quickly approved by Secretary of State Marco Rubio. He'll approve that, won't he? And now needs the approval of Senate leaders, though the Trump administration has previously bypassed the normal congressional review process to arm Israel with 2,000-pound bombs. So the Congress, you know, Senate, they don't even have to approve this. It's just done when it comes to Israel. It's just done. It doesn't matter.

Well, the Fed met today. The Fed, the wonderful, beautiful Fed that is responsible for the $40 trillion we're in debt. What happened? Well, guess what? The Fed voted unanimously 12-0 to raise its benchmark interest rate by 25 basis points to a target range of 3.75% to 4%. This is the first hike since 2023. The central bank's first interest rate increase since the July of that year, shifting away from prior cuts. Led by Chairman Kevin Warsh, the committee noted that inflation remains elevated and the hike aims to support a timelier return to the 2% inflation goal. Officials pointed to solid economic growth. Where did they see that at? Robust capital investment and resilient domestic spending despite geopolitical and energy-related pressures. Yeah, people are still spending to eat and to put gas in their cars. And they're spending more to do that because of the war. The updated dot plot and summary of economic projections indicate that a strong majority of policymakers expect at least one additional quarter point rate hike before the end of the year. So I think they do this every 6 weeks. So is this a temporary solution? Raising interest rates is that's the Fed's primary tool for fighting inflation. It is a structural monetary policy lever that works by slowing economic activity. However, its effectiveness is limited when inflation is driven by supply shock rather than demand. Recent analysis highlights that rate hikes cannot directly address inflation caused by supply-side factors such as the current Iran conflict, tariffs, or the AI investment boom. Tom Barkin of the Richmond Fed noted, "Raising rates doesn't free up trade routes, reopen factories, or melt ice. In such cases, aggressive hikes may slow economic growth without resolving the root cause of the price increase, potentially leading to stagflationary conditions. It's going to make borrowing money harder and more expensive for the average person." Following a recent rate hike, Warsh stated that inflation is too high. I'm glad he told me that because I was not aware. Citing core inflation at 3.7%, I think it's higher than that. Some economists argue for holding rates steady to let energy prices stabilize. Well, they're not going to stabilize while this war is going on. I mean, how hard is that to understand? I mean, the government and the Fed are responsible for the inflation that's created by borrowing of more money. President Trump keeps adding more and more to the debt to pay for these wars. Fed maintains that sustained restrictive policy is necessary to ensure inflation expectations do not become entrenched and to guide inflation back to its target. All of this revolves around the war. None of this is going to reverse. Inflation is not going to go down. None of this is going to happen.
unless this war is ended, and it's already done permanent damage that can't be reversed just by, I mean, if we pulled out of, if we stopped this, pulled out of the Middle East, it would still be seeing effects from it, especially coming up next year with food, because we're, you know, the shortage of fertilizer, we're still consuming last year's crops. So you'll see more of an effect of this next year. And this is from the war Operation Epic Fury, which is actually Operation Epstein Fury. Old Tucker said Donald Trump directly ordered the cover-up of the government's Epstein files. He said that he warned the president about the political ramifications of withdrawing or withholding the files in the summer of 2025, when Trump was facing overwhelming scrutiny for his administration's handling of the late pedophile's files. If he's actually dead, I guess so. My position from the beginning with Trump, I said it to Trump, was, quote, "I don't understand why you would ever keep any of this stuff secret." And I got a bunch of different answers, Carlson said. "I don't feel any need to cover for Epstein," the pundit and podcaster said. All right, we'll be back. Jennifer.

0: U.S. is sending bombs to Israel.
1: Sources tell AP the Trump administration plans to deliver 2,000-pound bombs to Israel as part of a $2.8 billion arms package. It includes 40,000 of those powerful bombs. The Biden administration paused their delivery 2 years ago amid concerns about the possibility of mass casualties in Gaza. Congress has been informally notified about the pending deal, which is not yet final. Most of it is to be paid for with foreign military financing, in which U.S. taxpayer dollars are given to Israel to turn around and buy the weapons from the U.S. Ben Thomas, Washington.
0: The Federal Reserve raised its benchmark interest rate Wednesday for the first time since 2023 in an effort to quell stubbornly high inflation. The quarter-point increase lifts the Fed's key rate to about 3.9%. The family of Charlie Kirk filing a notice of claim ahead of an upcoming wrongful death lawsuit against the state of Utah and Utah Valley University alleging multiple security failures.
2: The upcoming lawsuit alleges multiple entities dropped the ball on security at the event where conservative Charlie Kirk was assassinated. The claim notes that the university was warned that someone could get up on the roof of two nearby buildings. The chief responding to TPUSA, "I got you covered," but the rooftops were not secure. And the stunning revelation that only six campus police officers were assigned to an event with 3,000 people. There was no drone coverage and no ambulance on scene. Charlie Kirk was rushed to the hospital in a private car.
0: Correspondent Laura Winters reporting on Wall Street, the Dow down by 631 points, the NASDAQ dropped 3, the S&P lower by 33. More at townhall.com.
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6: There's a secret $52 billion economy in the U.S., with much of it centered on debt between family members. In a J.G. 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
9: From the KTOX Route 66 Broadband Weather Center, I'm Adam Waters. Here in Needles, it's 96 degrees, with patchy blowing dust, topping out in the 90s this afternoon. Tomorrow's sunny, lows in the 70s. Up in Bullhead, 95 with the same blowing dust. 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

0: All right. That was supposed to be, that was a Neil Young song, but it wasn't Neil Young for some reason. This is the Afternoon Drive-By on KTOX 1340 AM, 92.9 FM in Needles, California, and streaming on Rumble. It's the second hour on a Wednesday, so let's bring in Jennifer Esposito.
1: Hey. Hello, hello.
0: How's it going?
2: How's it going?
1: Well, it's going.
0: You getting blowing dust over there?
1: Well, not too bad on the dust, but it is pretty breezy. It feels kind of good, though, actually, now that the temperatures are cooling off, because when it's really hot and the wind blows like this, it just feels like you're standing in front of a blast furnace or something.
0: Right.
1: So it's a little cooler today, not too bad.
0: Even though,
1: at least on my side of the planet, maybe not on yours.
0: Well, it's 101.
1: There you go.
0: I don't know what it is there. Is it like 85?
1: I don't know. I'll have to check. But yeah, I don't think it's more than 90. I mean, we got some beautiful cloud in the sky, and I think the worst of the summer is finally over. So hallelujah.
0: Yes, and we're moving into the fall season, which we don't really have a fall season. We basically
1: last about 2 weeks.
0: Yeah.
1: Fall is about 2 weeks, and then it's freezing cold for some reason.
0: Well, freezing cold, by the way, if you're somewhere else in the country, freezing cold here is 55.
1: Yeah. That means that it's actually, at least on my side of the planet, or my side of the Black Mountains, depending on how you want to refer to it, but freezing cold to me means it freezes in my mini pig's water bucket. So that's freezing to me.
0: Okay.
1: Technically, it's freezing. So.
0: Well, you're at a higher elevation than I am.
1: Yeah, yeah.
0: So what's grinding your gears today?
1: I'm sorry, what was that?
0: I said, what's grinding your gears today? Anything?
1: Oh, my goodness. Everything. So a little bit of news. Mojave County Board of Supervisors did not have to go to court to condemn the lease on the Bullhead City Airport. They convinced them that since they were already, the airport's basically broke, that they just didn't have the money for a court battle. And please accept our offer of $1 to buy back the lease. And after about a 3-hour executive session or something, they realized they really had no choice. So I think that they leased it way back in the day for a buck, and you have to pay them something. So the way that it works is they had to make them an offer based on the resale value. But the property, the way it's set up, it literally cannot be resold. So the resale value is zero.
0: Hmm.
1: So they couldn't offer them nothing, so they offered them a dollar, and they took it. And so now the county is going to take over operations of the Bullhead Laughlin International Airport.
0: What operations?
1: Hopefully they'll expand some things. I mean, I think there's small planes and things that fly in and out. It has a lot of potential.
0: Okay.
1: You know, Trump held a rally there, so.
0: Yeah, exactly. I was actually there.
1: Me too.
0: That's where I met Charlie Kirk.
1: Wow.
0: Yeah, I talked to him a few minutes. But so there's no, I mean, you ride, okay, this airport, you ride near most airports, you're going to see planes coming and going, You don't see that.
1: Right. Not so much, no.
0: Do we?
1: So maybe we'll actually see that in the future, if the county does a better job than the private board has in bringing in contracts and business and whatnot. You know, it's my understanding originally, wasn't that Don Laughlin's private airport
0: yeah,
1: that he donated?
0: Yeah, yes. Yes.
1: So, I mean, it's not like you're going to be competing with the airport in Las Vegas anytime soon. But right now, it's kind of like losing money because the fuel farm, the tanks are worn out and aren't passing inspection. And it's going to take a lot of money dumped into it. And it's just not bringing in the money. And they borrowed like $700,000 without putting on an agenda or making it public. And they don't really know what the current financial situation is. However, at next Monday's Board of Supervisors meeting, I do believe that the new members appointed to the board, are going to be a woman, Linda Green or something, I think her name is going to be doing a report on the financial situation. So that should be very exciting to hear. Nobody knows what it's going to be, but we'll find out how bad on Monday. So that's one of the stories. And then the other story is over in Kingman is the hospital. There's five people that serve on the landlord board because the county owns the land and the hospital. It used to be a county hospital. So back about the same time that the airport boards and all this were created, they created a hospital board to oversee leasing the hospital when it was no longer county hospital. So KRMC is leasing the building through their nonprofit board, KHI, and they lease it, but we don't get the money. And there's been a lot of resignations and controversy and stuff going on with that since about 2024. Two board members and the secretary or administrative assistant or whatever you want to call her suddenly resigned. But the timing of it was very strange. I got an article in this issue of the Mojave Free Press that you can read on Substack or Blogger or whatever. But I have to explain this in a way that's easy to follow. The lease money goes into and stays into a bank account that the landlord board, the district board, oversees and negotiates the lease on. So that money does not come back to the county or the taxpayers. It's used to partner with the hospital because they're required to have a third party do this. You can't launder your own money, if you know what I mean. So in order to get government funding from state and federal programs, they have to have a partner. Well, these programs you have to pay into. So let's say you pay $1 million into the contract program because they take people that don't have insurance and get on access or something. So you pay $1 million to the government, and the government will give the hospital like $5 million. But the board, the district board, has to show it has enough money in there to cover these two-year contracts with like quarterly or biannual payments. I don't know how many there are. They got different ones. They got contracts where they pay into something and then the hospital gets millions of dollars for training residents and things like that. So the timing of these resignations was very interesting because there was a payment due in August and the current board had not negotiated a lease that appeared to most thinking people to be adequate to cover what was probably going out. So there's this payment due in August, and the KHI private hospital board makes a $1.5 million donation in July. And it was on the agenda for yesterday's meeting, which I couldn't attend, and it has not been posted on the video yet that I could find. But it was on there to approve yesterday, accepting a $1.5 million, quote, donation back in July. Well, wait a minute. This is September. Then who approved accepting it and putting it in a bank account in time to cover the August payment? And the problem is, again, it's my understanding, is that the contract doesn't allow you to do that because KHI and KRMC, the hospital, are the beneficiaries of these government contracts. They're not allowed to pay their own government contracts. Somebody else is supposed to be like their partner in helping them do this and paying for it. So we lease them in the hospital. We get nothing. I mean, it's as bad as the situation with the airport, maybe worse. I don't know. But we just happened to catch it in time for this edition because with the resignations and everything that have been going on, the past couple of years, there's been a lot of canceled meetings or meetings where a couple members show up and they don't have a quorum, can't do anything, and all of a sudden they've had like three meetings 3 weeks in a row. And this hospital board was wanting to rent lease property, a five-year lease. They wanted to lease empty office space in the county building when they get free office space in the hospital. I mean, it's a tiny closet to keep records in, that they're allowed to hold their meetings in the side room of the cafeteria and whatnot. But they wanted to rent like $30,000 a year worth of empty space in the county building. And they, you know, that requires office furniture. Oh, they're going to buy laptops and cell phones and all kinds of stuff. Well, if you don't have enough money to pay the contracts you're committed to, and you're going to shell out $30,000, $35,000 a year to move into a different facility where you have to have workers' comp insurance, you have to have a full-time employee, you know, to sit in the office, you have to have, you know, all kinds of different stuff that you can't afford, that's money that's coming out of your bank account that you're supposed to be using to pay the contracts you've committed to. So to me, it looks like right now, this whole situation with the Kingman Regional Medical Center is like a house of cards with a wind blowing.
0: Are they going to have a hospital? Is that going to affect the operation?
1: Well, you know, I suppose that at some point it's going to hit a wall. But because of the way it's set up, the it's a special taxing district, just like your school district or your fire board or whatever. So there's no liability for the hospital. If this stuff goes bad, all the liability, if they can't pay the contract, falls onto this volunteer hospital district board that's supposed to be the landlord of this mess. And the people who agreed to pay stuff they couldn't pay and whatnot, which I believe is why Penny Holden resigned in 2024 when she was the chairman. She figured out what was going on, and she had told me, I don't want my name on this. I'm afraid this is going to end badly. And so, you know, if the board itself does not have the money to pay these contracts, the only way that they have to raise revenue is renegotiate a lease with the hospital, make them pay more money, which they should have done a year or two ago, or they're going to have to request a bond and go out and try and sell a bond to the taxpayers. Now, you know, the hospital on paper, I don't think looks like it's making a lot of money, but people drive around Kingman and they see all these buildings that say KRMC. Even the Boys and the Girls Club is in a complex that is gifted to them by the hospital, but that's through the foundation. See, they're kind of running things like Turning Point. They got this branch and that branch and the foundation over here. And I believe that the board members, for the most part, that sit on the board of the foundation are the same people that sit on the KIH board. So what it looks to me as an outsider, and again, this is just my opinion because I don't have access to the private books of private nonprofit boards, is it looks to me like they're skimming money off the hospital and off the money they're getting off these government contracts, and they're funneling it into property that's owned by another nonprofit that's basically still them but isn't them on paper. So that if the hospital goes under, they're all sitting on millions of dollars worth of real estate all over Kingman. So, I mean, that, you know, this is actually kind of a big story that I've been watching, and it didn't really come to a head until they posted the board meeting minutes and things about accepting this, quote, donation. So I made a couple of phone calls, and I think people are going to ask the treasurer for those records because the Mojave County Treasurer's Office maintains the bank account for the Hospital District Board. And I, you know, that's all public records on that end. Now, whatever goes on the other end with KHI, good luck in getting any transparency over there. But I have to wonder, you know, if they only had it on yesterday's agenda to accept this rather generous donation of $1.5 million, then who put the check in the bank in July? Who's responsible for that? Who accepted that money? I mean, did KHI just make a wire transfer? Who, if so, who gave them the you know, routing number? I mean, there's a lot of unanswered questions right now, and I think that this is a big scandal in the making that we're going to hear a lot more about.
0: You know what I say about that?
3: What?
0: Shazam, that's what I say. So as far as the airport, it seems like that would be a good place for someone to build a data center or data center.
1: Yeah, I know. Well, you know, there is several parcels of land that surround the airport. And they, you know, like where the Home Depot is and all those big shopping centers around there. And so the airport authority board gets income from subletting all those properties to all of these big retail establishments that built on that land. And there's several acres around the airport that are undeveloped that, because they're owned by the airport authority, you know, the county's not going to get any tax revenue off of that property. So, you know, I mean, for the taxpayers, it's kind of a win-win if the county takes it back. And, you know, they still have to work with the FAA and stuff. But because they willingly gave up the lease, it actually streamlines the process of converting everything over with the FAA. If they'd had to take them to court and fight them out over a process to declare the, you know, leasehold condemned, is, I guess, the correct term, then it could have drug this mess out with the FAA for a year or two, probably. So, you know, all things considered, you know, I think everything in that, you know, part of the world is moving in the right direction. I know that the city will be happy because I'm sure that they have their eyes on something they'd like to do. Everybody's got their fingers in the pies, you know. But when I see a situation where the taxpayers aren't benefiting, you know, because if the airport authority is basically paying a dollar a year or something to lease the darn airport, and then they're subletting all that land to these major, you know, corporations, they're bringing in income, but the taxpayers aren't getting it.
0: Well, look, the federal government, they could print another dollar and then buy the airport and turn it into the Western White House or something.
1: Well, yeah, they could. They could. You know, like you said, they could build a data center on that, you know, plot of land that is not developed, or, you know, who knows? Who knows what's going to happen with it all? It's just my job to report it as it happens. So,
0: well, we don't know what's happening. We don't know also what's going to happen on November 3rd. So that's,
1: no, we
0: that's
1: don't.
0: The
1: it's
0: big
1: not
0: election.
1: Looking good for the red team, though.
0: I got this. It's as of now, with 48 days, only 48 days, 48 days remaining until the November 3rd elections.
1: It's hard to believe.
0: The Democrats hold a clear national edge in the generic congressional ballot, leading Republicans by 8 to 12 points in the latest Siena Economist YouGov polls, respectively. You believe that? You believe that poll? You believe that poll?
1: I saw that this morning, and I was like, yikes. But, you know, my front page story is the obvious thing that everyone's talking about, which is the pain at the gas pump and the cost of diesel, which, of course, is going to, you know, make everything more expensive. I just saw a post on X, you know, down on the Gulf Coast or something, that I guess it's shrimp season, but people can't afford to take their boats out, you know. So, you know, if you want some shrimp, you better buy it down in the frozen food section and stick it in the chest freezer.
0: No, you're just imagining all this. This is not happening.
1: I know. This is a golden age, haven't you?
0: Yeah, the economy is booming. That's what I just read from some idiot today somewhere. The economy's booming. The stock market is up. Okay, so, yeah.
1: And if we just trust the plan and continue to vote for the people that are failing us, you know, J.D. Vance was like, just give us another year or two. Yeah, sorry, fooled me once, fooled me twice, fooled me 64 times on the war. No.
0: He
1: I don't
0: said
1: think
0: that.
1: You deserve it.
0: He said that? Give me another year or two?
1: Yeah, I just saw a video of him speaking, and he's like, we just need more time to continue the great things we're doing. And I'm like, okay.
0: You know what's sad? Some people believe that.
1: I know. Well, that's the whole thing. If you believe it, then you believe you're going to get that $5,000 check if you just vote for the red team.
0: Well, and they're talking about that.
1: You didn't get the DOGE check or you didn't get the tariff check.
0: No.
1: Or anything else you were promised.
0: But this is different. This is different. And they're trying to say, oh, no, it's not taxpayer dollars or anything like that. It comes from all this bonanza of cash we've got from trade. It's just trillions of dollars just laying around in the White House. And, you know, they don't know what to do with it.
1: I know. Huh? Well, maybe I got an idea what they should do with it. How do you pay off that 40-something trillion dollars worth of debt you've accrued?
0: Why don't they just, if everything is so great, why not just give it to us now?
1: Well, and that's the push. You know, that's what Thomas Massey was saying. He's saying, well, you know, just give it to people now, and they'll trust you, and they'll believe you, and they'll have a reason to to vote for you. But right now you're just giving us another empty promise. And it reminds me, and I know you're old enough to know this reference, it reminds me of Lucy and Charlie Brown in the football. No matter how many times she puts the football out and holds it for him to kick, she pulls it away at the last minute, and yet he still thinks, time after time, just once, this time it'll be true. And that, I think, is where we're at with the whole
0: movement. I saw a meme about that somebody made. I guess I'm obviously AI, where Lucy had on a MAGA hat. She had on the MAGA
1: hat. Oh, there you go.
0: Yeah.
1: Well, and brilliant minds think alike.
0: Pulling that football out, and it's just incredible. But prediction markets currently price the odds of a Democrat House win at 85% to 87%, while the Senate remains a toss-up. I think they want the ruling class. I think they want gridlock. That's what they want, right? They want, you know, one side controls the House, one the Senate, and then they can just argue with each other and not get anything done.
1: Exactly. Not get anything done. Blame the other team. It's not our fault. If only we had the majority. Well, you know, we handed you the majority on a silver platter and you still couldn't get anything done.
0: Right.
1: So, you know, it's almost like they want to lose it. because then they don't have to make the effort because they know they don't have the votes. And, Thomas Massie put forth that bill for the Epstein Part 2 release thing. Makes it a little tougher, puts more teeth in the part if you don't turn over the rest of the records. And he's got something like 190 sponsors. I think he needs like 217, 218, something like that, 219, I don't know. But anyways, so he files the bill. And he files a thing to impeach Secretary of War, Defense, whatever you want to call him, Pete Hegseth.
0: Yeah.
1: And they just said, you know what, we're just going to go on vacation until the election is over. So that we don't have to vote on the impeachment thing, and we don't have to, you know, it's going to make it a lot harder for you to get the rest of the people signed on to the Epstein Part 2 bill.
0: So they're going on vacation, huh?
1: Yeah, they're going on vacation. They are not going to reconvene, I guess, until after the election.
0: Oh, come on, because Mitch just came back today. He's only got one.
1: Well, yeah, but he's in the Senate, though, you know.
0: Yeah, well, so it's just the House is going to, okay.
1: Yeah, the House is.
0: The Senate's going to keep working.
1: The Senate, you know, the Senate has been doing these pro forma sessions where they're not technically adjourned to where you could make recess appointments for open spots, even though we're, you know, halfway through this administration, we still have a bunch of things that people that need to be appointed and judges and this and that. So you can't make recess appointments because somebody comes, gavels in and gavels out every once a week or whatever. And so the Senate's not doing anything either. They're sure as hell not passing the SAVE Act, to secure our elections. And it makes you wonder, you know, why these people actually think that they deserve to be reelected.
0: Look, they spend all their time, all of it, either campaigning or fundraising to get reelected. They don't, that's what they do. It's like a vicious circle. That's all they do. And meanwhile, we suffer, the people suffer. But some of these individual races, this is one that really pisses off Republicans. This gets them for some reason. The one in Texas, Tallarico versus Paxton.
1: Oh, yeah. Yeah, yeah. I mean, he's leading right now over Paxton. I can't believe it.
0: Five points.
1: Oh, my gosh.
0: Paxton has his own problems. He's been indicted for things. He's, fraud. And what is the deal with this Tallarico guy? Why do they get so angry? What has he said? Because I haven't looked at it.
1: I can't remember. I mean, I looked at a few things and I was like, yeah, yikes. But what, you know, I'm looking at Texas as a bigger overall picture is, you know, Governor Abbott has basically, to me, failed. I can't believe that Texas put him back in there. There's more mosques in Texas, and Texas is just, you know, Austin is so liberal anything around that Austin area is just, you know, I mean, it's Texas is turning purple. You've got you know, issues with illegals coming up from Mexico. You've got, but the whole state seems like it's just been extremely poorly managed. And, you know, that's a big state, the big economy. I know I lived there briefly when I was in work with an oil and gas development company. And so, you know, I just look at Texas and I'm like, okay, granted, I haven't been there in 25 years. I mean, lived there. But what has happened to Texas? I mean, it's full of, you know, data centers and you know, all kinds of crazy stuff. And I'm just like, it used to be don't mess with Texas. And now Texas is like Texifornia. It's going, it's sliding. And I'm really concerned because, you know, New Mexico is very left-leaning and has a lot of problems. And it's our next-door neighbor, the buffer between us and Texas.
0: Yeah.
1: We're kind of, that would, that, you know, California, we got California on one side, and we've got New Mexico on the other. And then, you know, Nevada on top of us, and Utah, okay. But, you know, we're like this little island right now, and it just feels like everything is... is spreading. The stupidity and the insanity seem like they're spreading, and you know the end game is not a happy thing.
0: So the third hour I'm going to interview Brian McMahon.
1: I'm really looking forward to that.
0: I was going to ask you if you know, he's going to call in at 4:10 if you wanted to, because I know you can think of a question or two that I can, if you wanted like to call back in and ask him something relevant, something, you know, that you think people would want answered. I mean, I've got a few questions, but yeah. You know this area better than I do. So he seems like a nice guy. I mean, I talked to him on the phone.
1: Yeah, you know, he's got decades in public service. And
0: fireman.
1: You know, it's not his first rodeo. So, you know, it's not like you're just sending some guy off the street to the legislature. You know, he does know a thing or two about how government works. He's been involved in the fire districts and different things. And so he understands, you know, how government budgets and whatever work. Because the thing about the legislature is, you really only have one job, and that is to agree on and pass a budget that the governor will sign. So that's the number one job of any state legislator. And then the rest of it is all that passing of bill stuff, or, you know, hopefully repealing bad laws or, you know, shrinking government. But that doesn't usually happen. They go in with 1,000, 1,200 bills filed every session, and they've got, like, just a short – we have a – part-time legislature, so they don't work 12 months a year. They used to like grind through the 1,200 bills, which most never get out of committee, in like 90 days, and then start working on the budget. So they spend their summer vacation strategizing with their lobbyists about what they're going to file when they go in, because it's usually not us, about us, it's about the donor class. Because like you said, you know, they're always campaigning for the next election.
0: Yeah, that's all
1: it's
0: they
1: the
0: do.
1: The same thing. A Congress is a two-year seat. The Arizona legislature is a two-year seat. And it was meant originally so that those people would be closest to the voters and more accountable. In other words, if they don't do the job, you can yank them out there.
0: Right.
1: As opposed to the U.S. Senate. So Congress was made to have a turnover rate. It's just that
0: there is no turnover rate.
1: Financing is such a mess that you can't get them out.
0: No.
1: So it just... they spend all their time campaigning. Well, it's kind of the same thing with the legislature. You come in, you're a freshman legislator. You're hoping maybe you can get a bill or two passed because you come in all idealistic and want to do something for the people in your district. Maybe there's a need for something, you know. Like I would like our legislators to pass a bill that makes relocating deadly rattlesnakes a public endangerment and a criminal offense if you don't have a fish and game license. Because we had a problem out here, you know, Mojave County, especially in Golden Valley, of people just calling themselves rattlesnake relocators. And there's no rules about how far you have to relocate them. You can take them around the corner and let them go again because you know that they're territorial and they're going to go right back to where you picked it up the last time. And that homeowner or his neighbor is going to call you in a day or two and you're going to make more money off of it. So, you know, I just think that because, you know, we're the home to the most deadly rattlesnake on the entire planet, with a deadly neurotoxin, that I don't think you should be able to just charge somebody money, put a snake in a bucket, and then let it go around the corner and make it somebody else's problem. I think there should be rules about how far you have to take them away from civilization, and that you have to have at least some kind of training or accountability through fish and game, which is toothless, but it's better than nothing. So, you know, there's things that I'd like to see done, little things, you know, so maybe you get somebody come in and they want to do a bill like that for their constituents. And they're freshmen. They hope they can get some traction to get it out of committee and get some buddies down there at the Capitol to get it through.
0: Somebody wanted me to ask you a question. You've heard about the horses being rounded up. Somebody heard that the burros are being rounded up. Is that true?
1: The burros in the Black Mountains were rounded up for the third time in the last 10 years since I bought my property. And I'm not happy about it. I can't remember the exact number. I want to say it was 478 this time. And ironically, our board of supervisors, except, of course, for Ron Gould, because, like me, he owns a borough. And it used to be that the local boroughs would get rounded up, and they would offer them for adoption, apparently, at the county fairgrounds in Kingman.
0: Mm-hmm.
1: They don't do that anymore. They take them to the prison complex in Florence, Arizona. And the prisoners, you know, teach them how to put a halter on and walk around a lead rope, pick up their feet or whatever. And they try and adopt them through there. So they quietly, because they didn't use helicopters this time, but they used bait traps, and they just rounded up almost 500 of my little friends and took them away to the prison, and I'm not happy at all. And the horses get a lot of media attention. I think it wasn't the New York Times or something, just did a big expose on the horses that end up with the killer buyers.
0: Yeah.
1: Well, the donkeys, or the burros, or whatever you want to call them, are amazing little creatures, and they live longer, and they're very hardy, and they're very affectionate. And they just don't get the press because the photos aren't quite as majestic or whatever. But they're part of Arizona's heritage. And when the Wild Horse and Burro Act was created, there was a certain number they estimated of wild horses and burros in the West at that time. And the goal was to protect and preserve them. And then we have this, flip a thing, a federal land something management, I don't know. The two things are in conflict with each other. One of them is like, we need to do what's best for the land, for whatever interests want to develop it. And the other one's like, well, yeah, but we're supposed to protect the animals.
0: Mm.
1: And so the animals, of course, always lose. But we have only a percentage now of wild horses and burros in their native habitat as compared to when the Wild Horse and Burro Act was actually passed. So they think out here in our area that on over a million acres, a little over a million acres, that the maximum number of burros we should have is something like 1,200 on a million acres. Now, if you go to the Salt River, where the Salt River wild horses are, the state of Arizona came up with a plan to protect and save them and work with that situation. And so they are actually were kind of brought in under some state control and oversight. And they only have like a few, like, I don't know, 40, 50, 60,000 acres or something.
0: Yeah.
1: And they have like the same amount of horses on that tiny plot of land as we have burros on over a million acres. And they're trying to act like we have too many burros. Oh my gosh. God forbid that they eat the same plants as people never see. The bighorn sheep never wander down into Golden Valley or on the Bullhead side by the parkway. If you just put a big water trough, they wouldn't need to cross for water, and you wouldn't have burro versus carb.
0: Are we going to have burro burgers at Walmart? You think that's
1: I hope not. I hope not. But, you know, there's people that they used to have a burro barbecue, and it used to be a real burro barbecue, and then it became a mock barbecue fundraiser and things. But there are still people here in Mojave County who think that would be perfectly fine to declare open season on burros and, you know, have a real burro barbecue. And I'm sorry, but these are my little friends, and I've gotten to know, you know, how smart and funny they are. And despite them rounding up almost 500, I was so excited yesterday when I pulled into the property. I turned around and there was a little herd of burros that had come to visit. So I gave them some carrots and some water, and this group was real friendly, and most of them let me pet their little faces. You know, I've seen this group come through before. And the one that was my favorite in this group wasn't with the group this time, and I really hope that the Bureau of Land Management didn't
0: get
1: take her away.
0: Hey, we got a call.
1: Okay.
0: You're on the air.
3: Yeah, I was going to make sure you mentioned the burros. So they're kidnapping the burros and sending them to prison too now, right?
1: Exactly. Did you see, yeah, they're literally sending them to prison, to the prison complex in Florence, Arizona. And you can't adopt one from there. But at the cost of fuel, how am I supposed to afford to rent a horse trailer and then drive from Golden Valley all the way to Florence and pay $125 for a burro and then gas to bring it home? I mean, it's crazy. And the problem that concerns me about the burros is, I can't think of the name of it, but there's something they make from their hides down in Mexico. So the poor burros aren't necessarily being adopted to kind, loving families. Nope. They're ending up with buyers who are just fronts for trucking them down to Mexico and, you know, meeting a horrific end. And it makes me sad every time I get attached to some of them, because my property is very close to the entrance to the HMA, the herd management area for the Black Mountains. And I bought it specifically so the burros would come and visit and we'd get to see them. And usually after they round them up, I don't see any for about a year. So when this little group came by yesterday, I was just so excited. I ran and got all the carrots, and then my horses were mad because I was out of carrots.
3: Everything's for sale with this government. And did you see the story about this little hee-haw, a miniature donkey that was shot in Georgia? Yeah, you saw that, huh?
1: Absolutely terrible.
0: Why?
3: Evil.
1: I hope that guy loses his life. Yeah.
0: Why did you do it?
3: Because there's
1: the miniature donkey was in its own field, minding its own business, and these two police officers were reportedly looking for, I think it was a 12-year-old girl or something was reported missing.
3: Yep.
1: So with no probable cause to really go on the property, they walked out into the field, and the horses all ran from them. But this little bottle-raised baby donkey, miniature, and it wasn't a regular-sized donkey. It was a mini donkey. Nope. So it was like the size of a Labrador Retriever. It came running up to greet them, and then they tased it, and then they shot it to death.
0: What? I mean, that isn't that a crime?
3: It's a civil rights lawyer did something on that yesterday. Good show. Shelby, it's like a little puppy, man. Yeah, I'll hang up and listen.
0: Okay, thanks. I don't understand people like that.
1: Well, you know, they didn't have a warrant to come on the property, and the property owners didn't even really know they were there, and they didn't even notify them right away that they had shot the donkey. And so if anybody's interested, if you're on X, follow the account that I think is called Justice for Hee-Haw.
0: Yeah.
1: And they're keeping track of what's going on. There's a petition you can sign. The problem is the officer, you know, it was supposed to have a badge cam on. And so somebody put in a public records request to see the badge cam video. I think it was the news station.
0: Yeah.
1: And they won't release it. They're saying, no, if we release it, it'll cause an uproar. Well, yeah, that's because your boy done wrong. Sorry.
0: It's already an uproar. Yeah. I mean, you see how they protect authority, you know, I mean... Yeah. It's just,
1: so they're going to have to probably go to court to force them to release the badge cam video. But they need to sue that police department into oblivion for this, because, you know, it doesn't really matter if it's a dog or a donkey or whatever. If you're so stupid, you go trespassing into an animal's yard and you go, oh, I don't know if it was friendly or unfriendly when it ran up to me. Let me just shoot it dead. You shouldn't be carrying a gun as part of your job. I'm sorry if you can't use any discretion in that situation, because if you're that trigger happy, then you're going to get trigger happy in a more confrontational human situation, and you're going to get the department sued anyways.
0: Let's take a break. We'll be right back.
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0: and Saturday.
1: Okay, back to election news. Biggs and Hobbs accusing each other of protecting pedophiles. Biggs and Hobbs, it sounds like a name of a buddy cop movie or something. Did you see this?
2: Elections are frustrating because it always ends up being about mudslinging.
1: Yeah.
2: Instead of about what's your platform, what are you going to do for the people, how are you going to make my life better? You know, I'm paying for something at the pump when I was, promised $2 gas. You know, what are you going to do as governor of Arizona? Are you going to suspend the state gas tax and lower my gas? What are you going to do? You know?
1: Well, I looked at the details of this, and apparently Andy Biggs has made some pretty concerning votes over the years having to do with pedophiles. I mean, or am I wrong?
2: Well, I haven't dug into the individual bills because he's a member of the Freedom Caucus, and I followed him for years on Facebook and X, and I've met him in person. He's come to Mojave several times, and I actually like him.
1: Yeah.
2: And so sometimes you have to remember the name of the bill or what they say the bill is for doesn't end up being what it's supposed to be. You know,
1: right.
2: Like the Patriot Act wasn't very patriotic. It was just so they could spy on us. And the one big, beautiful bill was the, big, beautiful BS that helped increase the national debt, and all those tax breaks will expire when Trump leaves office. They were only temporary. So, there was all kinds of poison pills hidden in that bill, but they called it the one big, beautiful bill. It wasn't beautiful. It was a hot mess. So if you vote against a bill, it might be because there was a poison pill hidden in that bill.
1: Yeah, yeah, exactly.
2: And even though it sounded like it was going to do something, the net result was going to be that something bad was going to happen. I can't remember if it was Lyndon Johnson that said it, but one of our presidents said something like, I will not examine legislation in light of the benefits it will convey, but in light of the damage that it could do if improperly implemented, or something to that effect. And a lot of times, these bills will sound great, so that you can have your soundbite on MSNBC or Fox or CNN.
1: Exactly, and they got pork in it. They got something in them that, of them was called, it was 2007, Child Prostitution Penalties. That was what it was called. And Biggs was the lone no vote in a committee against a bill to increase criminal penalties for recruiting or enticing minors into prostitution. But again, you don't know what else was in that bill, right?
2: Exactly. And the fact that he was the lone no vote, that immediately sets off my radar that there, especially if it was still in committee where it needed work, that tells me that it may just been a procedural strategy of, hey, we need to fix this, there's something wrong with it.
1: Yeah.
2: And they said, no, we're not gonna. And he said, well, then I'm not gonna vote for it because you won't fix the bad thing that's in it. And that's what most voters don't understand about how their government actually works is you don't just have a bill and you go make a grandiose speech on the floor of Congress and vote for the thing. There's, all these committees that things have to go through, and, all of these parliamentary procedures and, House rules and Senate rules that you have to learn. There's ways to introduce things, ways to modify things, and their rules up in the swamp for the House and Senate are really,
1: the heart, you can't, they got them so complicated, and the way you just don't, on purpose, so you don't know exactly what you're looking at or what's in it. What are the other ones?
2: And it's meant to game the system, because the only people that understand how to get things done are the people who've been there too long.
1: Yeah.
2: They know how to work that system. They know how to get it done. And if they don't, they have a staffer that's been there longer than they have that will make it, you know, help grease the wheels and make it happen and all that stuff. It gives a real disadvantage

0: to new congressmen or new senators coming in that don't have the experience on how to get their bill through the process and all that. And sometimes you just have to kill a bad bill in committee if you can. It might have a great name or whatever. But there might be something in there. You know, maybe, and I'm just saying hypothetically, maybe there was an age limit thing or something where they were saying that, the cutoff was in the wrong spot. Maybe it should have been, at 18, and somebody said, well, no, I want it at age 17, and somebody else argued, yeah, but you're old enough to, you know, make up your own mind. People argue stupid stuff in these committees, and that's why a lot of bills don't get passed. But the whole point that our founding fathers had was they didn't want a lot of bills to get passed. The federal government isn't supposed to be doing any of this. The federal government is only there to, you know, basically create, you know, handle our military and trade and very limited stuff, because under the Constitution, everything that wasn't delegated to the federal government was left to the states. So it should be, you know, the states' decision to pass those bills like that at the state level, because you're a lot more accountable to your constituents. You know, if I might not drive to Phoenix very often, but if I got mad enough to testify on a bill, I could, in theory, drive to Phoenix and give testimony about why a bill should or shouldn't be passed. A lot harder to get on a plane, go through TSA groping and all that stuff, hope it doesn't get canceled, go to D.C. to testify before Congress. You know, so that all these bills that, you know, they pass, they fail, it's mostly stuff the federal government isn't really supposed to even be doing.
1: And
0: our fathers would be rolling over if they saw what had happened to this country.
1: When people like Tallarico, people like that get in, they get with the program really fast. Their leadership will get them in line. What do they call it? Whip these people. And they understand right off the bat how they can make money and by voting. I mean, it doesn't matter. Another bill, the 2025 Epstein bill, Andy Biggs was one of only two members of a House Oversight Subcommittee to vote against releasing the Epstein files, a reversal from his previous public campaigning for transparency in the case. And I mean,
0: well, and again, see, it was in a subcommittee. Right?
1: Yeah.
0: I think, you know, there's a lot of times where people that I trust, like Thomas Massey or Rand Paul, or, you know, where they're like, listen, I only voted against it in the subcommittee.
1: Yeah.
0: Because they need to fix this thing before, otherwise it's going to fail when it gets to the floor.
1: Yeah.
0: So sometimes, and a lot of times these are procedural votes that don't have to do with the bill itself. They have to do with some other, you know, complicated. I try and watch it, and I'm just like, it gives me a headache. It really gives me a headache. But the question is, when it came to the House floor vote, did he vote for the Epstein bill or not? That's the votes I care about. Subcommittee votes are kind of iffy, because that's where all the details of things are argued out, and you may not vote for something because you're fighting over some stupid detail with some other person in your subcommittee, and you can't come to a consensus, and you don't think you'll vote against a good bill because you don't think it's ready to move on, and you want it to stay so you can fix it, and then some, you know, they hold it against you later. So I mean, this is what elections are. That one time that you didn't vote for the thing that sounds good, and we're just gonna bamboozle.
1: They use that against you. So Hobbs accused also. You ever heard of someone named Kathy Hoffman? You ever heard that name?
0: Yes. Wasn't she the school superintendent?
1: Diane Douglas, state superintendent, falsely accused Hobbs, then Secretary of State, of promoting pedophilia in 2019 after Douglas claimed that Kathy Hoffman's proposed medically accurate sex education guidelines, and since Hobbs displayed a pride flag, that was promoting pedophilia.
0: Yeah, I think that Hoffman ran for position of school superintendent.
1: Okay.
0: Because Diane Douglas was doing a really good job, and we can't have that. So they had to make sure that they primaried her, you know, because she wasn't playing along like the Republican swamp wanted her to. And she was rocking the boat a little bit too much. So they primaried her from the right. And I think that Hoffman was running against her while running for the blue team or whatever in that election that and we lost Diane Douglas and now we've got Tom Horn, of course he lost in his primary and whatnot, and now they're all arguing about ESAs, you know, school voucher stuff and things. But I don't know, you know, I don't think it's appropriate to hang the pride flag from the building down there in Phoenix,
1: no,
0: where the governor's office sits on the ninth floor, and hang it above the American flag.
1: Yeah, I mean, come on.
0: That sort of thing does. I mean, I don't know if I would go that far to say that it's promoting it. You know, because remember that the pride flag used to only have so many colors on it. It didn't have those that little triangle with the baby blue and the baby pink and all that stuff. That, you know, so if you hang that flag, it has the NAMBLA, boy love, girl love colors on it, then, you could make that argument, you know, pretty reasonably that you're promoting pedophilia because you hung the flag that promotes it. You're just hanging the regular LGBTQ before the IA plus whatever, you know, thing,
1: We're out of time. Real quick, go through the Mojave Free Press.
0: Okay, Mojave Free Press on X, Mojave Free Press on Facebook, mojavefreepress.blogspot.com, and Mojave Free Press on Substack. 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It might get me a whole gallon.
1: All right, thank you, Jennifer, and Brian McMahon in the third hour.
2: News this hour from Town Hall. I'm Keith Peters in Washington. President Trump travels to North Carolina to campaign with Republican Senate nominee Michael Whatley as the former national GOP chairman tries to shore up his campaign against Democratic former Governor Roy Cooper.
3: The trip marks Mr. Trump's first campaign rally since the midterm convention in Dallas. The president has promised dozens more trips ahead of Election Day. His involvement creates a balancing act for Republicans like Whatley, who will depend on the president's core supporters to turn out, while also trying to appeal to moderate and disaffected conservatives unhappy with the direction of the country. Whatley was the president's pick for the Senate race and Mr. Trump's pick to lead the Republican National Committee before that. Republicans view him as a strong recruit to hold the seat being left open by Senator Tom Tillis, who decided to retire after clashing with the president last year. Bernie Bennett reporting.
2: The Federal Reserve increased its benchmark interest rate Wednesday by a quarter point today to around 3.9%. Federal Reserve Board Chairman Kevin Warsh says the job market remains strong, but prices keep rising.
4: Inflation remains elevated. Today's policy action will support a timelier return to the committee's 2% goal. This committee will deliver price stability.
2: The hike will likely make it even costlier to borrow for homes, autos, and other purchases. But if you've been socking money away, you'll probably earn a bit more interest on your savings. The House has passed a broad package of sanctions targeting Russian officials and key pillars of its economy as lawmakers look to deprive President Vladimir Putin of the financial resources needed to wage the war against Ukraine. The bill is named after the late Senator Lindsey Graham of South Carolina, who spent more than a year working on it. On Wall Street, the Dow down by 631 points, the NASDAQ dropped 3, the S&P lower by 33. More at townhall.com.
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8: 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I'm Dr. Catherine Albrecht, back with some record-breaking encouragement next.
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12: From the KTOX Route 66 Broadband Weather Center, I'm Roger Storm. It's 99 degrees here in Needles with patchy blowing dust this afternoon. And that's right where we'll top out today. Up in Bullhead City, 97 with that same dust. Tomorrow looks sunny across the tri-state. Highs in the 90s and overnight lows in the 70s. KTOX 1340 and 92.9 has news and weather at the top of every hour, 24 hours a day.
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0: 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Also streaming on Rumble. It's Wednesday, 16th day of September. And this hour, in a few minutes, we have an interview with Brian McMahon, running for office over in Arizona, Mojave County. So he's a Democrat. So if after a few minutes when we talk to him, if you have a question, a legitimate question, feel free to call in at 855-586-9134. And I'm sure he will answer your question. Before he comes on, there's breaking news about the Chinese president, Xi Jinping. Rumors swirling around his health worries. Xi Jinping, what's his nickname? The bear, Pooh Bear. Not well. Rumors swirl around Xi Jinping's health. They've just replaced him with the next guy. Is he okay? Indian Prime Minister Modi said during a pause. I don't know, did he have some kind of medical incident? I mean, he's much more healthy than the Pooh Bear is much more healthy than the turtle, I would say, Mitch McConnell, who just came back to work today in the Senate. And I didn't know until Jennifer told me that the House, they're just going to go on another vacation. They don't want to hear anything about the war or anything else before the election. So they're going on vacation. Let's see. It's 4:10. That's when my guest is supposed to call in. Sometimes these things. Yep, he said he's calling in. Okay. So Xi Jinping might be sick. 855-586-9134. Just going through some random headlines until he calls in. The Saudi leader under siege as enemies close in and allies turn away. We talked about this in the first hour, that they're bombing the Shiite out of Saudi Arabia. Oh, I think we got our guest. Is this Brian?
1: It is Brian. How are you today?
0: Great. Good afternoon, Brian. Are you on the road or are you around Bullhead?
1: I'm actually in Alabama.
0: Alabama. Ah, man, that's a nice state. You got business or family down there or something?
1: Yeah, I'm here teaching a class.
0: Oh, okay. Okay, cool. So we are speaking with Brian McMahon in this hour. Mr. McMahon is a Democrat running for Arizona's legislative District 30. Brian is a retired fire chief with 40 years experience in the fire service. He served in the Army Reserve and was elected an elected official in three different agencies over 15 years in Washington State, right? Washington State?
1: Yeah, that's correct.
0: Yeah. So this isn't your first rodeo with elections.
1: It is not my first rodeo.
0: I actually, then
1: 2 years ago when I moved to Bullhead about 18 months ago, But in 2024, I ran unsuccessfully for Board of Supervisors when I lived in Havasu.
0: Oh, okay. All right. So what has spurred you to enter this race?
1: Well, as a former fire chief, and especially I actually the last 2 years of my career, I worked at the Buckskin and Parker Fire Districts in La Paz County. When you go out on calls and you see that people need help, and you see that you find things related to healthcare, you find things that some regulations that hold people back. Mm-hmm. The one thing in the fire service is it's very interesting. Everyone invites you to their house because when they need you, they're having their absolute worst day.
0: Right.
1: And so you have an opportunity to see people at their worst and try to make it better. And I really enjoyed doing that. Sometimes that's providing first aid, or sometimes it's putting their house fire out. But oftentimes it's just listening and finding out what the problem is to try to solve their problems. Many, many times in my career, I've found where, hey, this is a misunderstanding. This is something the healthcare worker may have misunderstood, or the patient wasn't saying correctly what they needed. And so over a period of time, I found, as I was in the fire service longer, I found more people need help for the smallest of things that can make their lives better. And oftentimes there are services that just are not connected together. And so I'm really interested in helping people. Helping people is my passion. Getting through, listening. I'm a very compassionate person, but I'm a problem solver. And so I thought I would just try to take this to the next level, to the House of Representatives, and try to help people get, that's connect services. There are so many things that are offered now that people don't know, and or there's a regulation that stops us from this type of person or persons getting these services. And so I'm really about stopping the gridlock. And again, working across the aisle, working with people, quit having an agenda of politics, and let's have an agenda of helping people. That's what drives me, and that's why I'm running.
0: What's one of the things that you mentioned that people don't know that they probably should know?
1: I'm just saying there are people that don't, they don't understand. Sometimes they don't understand their rights.
0: Right.
1: Sometimes they just don't know where to turn.
0: Mm.
1: So WACOG, the Western Arizona Council of Governments, they're a great organization for getting that. But people often don't know. They don't know that those services are available. There's I don't know if there's an office in Bullhead, but I know there's offices in Havasu and in Parker. And I, as a fire chief, I partnered with them. We started with fall prevention, because oftentimes we see seniors and vets that have fallen. And some of the statistics are horrible with falls, that they're preventable. And so if there's something that we can do to help them get there, to not fall or make some prevention efforts, we can sustain the quality of life for them. When you're over, I believe it's 63 years old, and you fall, there's a good chance that you're going to break your hip.
0: Right.
1: And so when you break your hip, you oftentimes you can end up being, in a assisted living or bedridden for up to 6 months. And once you start doing that, your quality of life goes down. But if we could have stopped that at the prevention level, if we could have gone out and had somebody walk through their home, and there's services that do that. If we would have done that, if we could prevent that, that makes the quality of life better for everyone. So, and there's a program, again, there's a program that does that. There's a coalition of people trying to prevent falls. And so that's just one of many different things that we could do that we can help people, is just connecting those services and ensuring that we're funding those kind of services that do help people.
0: I know about WACOG. They used to, I don't know if they still do, they would help people with like their electric bill when they were having problems. I don't know if they still do that.
1: I believe they do. They have just dozens of services to help people. And again, I think most people don't know. So I'm biased. I will tell you I'm biased. I think the fire department's great. I think that they people allow you into their home because they trust you without knowing you.
0: Yeah.
1: And getting those services, one of the things that I did where I came from in Washington that I tried to bring in La Paz County is the fact is, hey, there are these services. So we actually had WACOG come into the fire stations and, hey, what are the opportunities you have? What other things are there that we can relate to? And it's more educating those firefighters when they go to people's homes. Hey, you know, there's services for that. We actually had in the fire engines, we had business cards that we could drop off or magnets that you could put on their fridge and let them know there are services available.
0: So you're going to have Go ahead. I'm sorry.
1: No, and I was just going to say, so, you know, there's one foot in the door to make quality of life a little bit better. And the fire departments are a government organization. The most local form of government anywhere in the United States is your fire station. Fire stations are in neighborhoods, they're in communities. And so, and they're, whether it's all career or volunteer or a mix of both, they're there to help people. And that's a pathway in. We have the same thing. I mean, I know that working with the La Paz County Sheriff's Office, I know there was several deputies that were doing the same thing. And then there's other, you know, other agencies, government agencies. We just need to educate them on when you go and when you go into someone's home or you find there's a problem, is how can we produce those services? And so I think that it's really important that we help people. And we have the same issues with, issues with children, issues with tribal members, issues with veterans, seniors. There's a bunch of programs out there, and we need to connect people to that. And so one of the things I would really like to do in the state legislature is fund positions where we can go educate government people. And it doesn't, you're not talking about hiring hundreds of people. We're probably talking about hiring four or five people and going throughout the state to different government organizations and say, hey, here's a list of resources. How can we get these out to the community? And oftentimes government people use government services for an array of things, whether you're getting a building permit or a parade permit, or, you know, you're paying your water bill. If we could educate those people that have that customer contact and try to solve problems at the lowest level, I mean, I think that's the win. And prevention is way cheaper than response and trying to fix something, and it brings a better quality of life.
0: So I'm assuming you're going to have an open door policy if you're elected. And isn't that kind of lacking now with some politicians?
1: Well, yes. I wouldn't say all politicians.
0: No.
1: There is, I think in Arizona, there seems to be a disconnect between the elected officials and the people that put them there.
0: Yeah.
1: And that needs to be repaired. And, you know, I know politics has just become more heightened awareness, more razor's edge kind of thing, that people don't want to necessarily listen, or they don't want to take criticism. But hey, welcome. That's the job. You need to take a beating, and it might not be your fault, but you're the responsible party for that area. So buck up and take it, and then see what you can do. Help the people if you can help them. Legislate where you need to legislate to make things better. I don't really think we need to make a whole bunch more laws. I don't think that's the solution. I think we have laws that we can tweak and make better. I think there's probably antiquated laws that we could get rid of. But I think going to Phoenix to go make laws is really not the goal. We're not trying to make it worse. Let's make what we have work, and let's make it work better.
0: Yeah. Well, you're running in a district and a county that has been dominated by Republicans. Do you see an opening as a Democrat with the current political climate in the country?
1: I do. I've talked to lots of Republicans, And even people that consider themselves MAGA that said they're tired of what's going on.
0: Yeah.
1: You know, there's an affordability problem and we've got to stop it. I mean, we just saw interest rates go up today. That's not helping any home buyers whatsoever. It's drawing away from the market. It's making it tougher to get into homes when that happens. And so those affordability things is something we need to work on. But that's what's driving people to come essentially across the aisle to say, I'm looking for something different.
0: Yeah, I think it's, you should judge, and I do this now, politicians as individuals, not as from what party they come from and what they can do for the people. That's the way you should judge them.
1: Absolutely. And I'll go back, look at people that are, you know, shining stars. Just look at John McCain.
0: Yeah.
1: I mean, lots of Democrats voted for John McCain. Lots of independents voted for John McCain. It wasn't a party issue. It was who's the right guy or gal.
0: So are you going to be having any, town halls or anything like that leading up to the election?
1: Let's see. I just last week did the Bullhead Chamber of Commerce. Unfortunately, next week is the Lake Havasu Chamber of Commerce, their debate, and unfortunately, I cannot attend.
0: Right.
1: However, it's great. They've given me an opportunity to give a paper to have somebody read on my behalf, so I very much appreciate that. But we're kind of down to, we're not that far away from ballots going out, people starting to vote.
0: Yeah, October, is it October 7th or something like that, early voting?
1: Yeah, we're just about 3 weeks away from that.
0: Would you want to take some callers from voters on the air?
1: Absolutely, yes.
0: All right, you're on the air.
2: Hi, this is King of Yaka. I wanted to know if you see any threats in the big picture to our country. And I'll listen to your answer off the air. Right. Thank you.
0: Thank you, Kenny.
1: I think we've probably all seen a lot of threats. We're seeing threats to our ability to do our mail-in ballots. Obviously, we're seeing threats to our economy, which is hurting people by some of the decisions. A war that we apparently cannot get out of.
0: Right.
1: I think people have just seen gas prices. Somebody was telling me that diesel went up 40 cents a gallon in Bullhead just this last week. I can't verify that. I just heard that. But it's not surprising. It's gone up. I mean, I've been here for 3 days in Alabama, and I've watched the gas prices go up 11 cents. So that's not surprising me. But yeah, there is a threat, and the not only is the threat to democracy, I think the threat is to our way of living.
0: Yeah.
1: And how we do and how things happen. Let me give you another example: the big beautiful bill that was passed by Congress last year is going to. It was designed that the trigger points wouldn't necessarily hit us until after the midterm elections.
0: Right.
1: But we're going to see issues related to Medicaid. We're going to see huge Medicaid cuts. We're going to see the hospitals and some clinics that are just dramatically going to struggle because that revenue stream won't come in. It won't be enough to keep the clinics and hospitals open in the rural areas. And so, again, in the rural area, we struggle more. We have less ability to get goods and services. It's typically at a little bit of a higher price than in the urban areas. And so, I think all that we're struggling with. I hope that answers your question.
0: All of that you're talking about affects a lot of people and it crosses party lines. So, I mean, you talk about Medicaid and Medicare is getting some cuts too, I think, aren't they?
1: I'm not 100% sure if it's Medicare or not. I do know Medicaid, which is at the state level, which really kind of hurts lots of people here in Arizona.
0: So that's something that the state legislature could do something about, right?
1: Well, that's a yes and a no answer. We cannot change the federal legislation. That would be our representative, Paul Gosar, if he would be fighting for that. Unfortunately, he voted for this mess that happened. But we would, I think there's going to be a brunt. There's going to be people saying, hey, what do we do? There's less money coming to the states to help pay for health care. There's going to be less availability for health care. And so what I do think, it's going to drive the prices up in Arizona. It's going to make it more difficult for health care. And I think the legislature is going to have to address it. But again, you can't, you know, can't squeeze blood out of a turnip if you don't have it. You got to have a revenue source to help pay for that. And essentially, we're shifting from the federal, our federal dollars to our state dollars.
0: Yeah.
1: And so, yes, the state legislature is going to have to deal with that. And I hope that they can deal with that, whether I'm in there or not. I hope they'll deal with that this next year. Early on, and not wait for the horror stories to happen 3 or 4 or 5 months later before they decide to take action, and they don't take action until the following legislative year.
0: Let's see, we have another caller. You're on the air with Mr. McMahon.
3: Yes, Ed from Needles.
0: Okay, Ed.
3: Yes, I'd like to ask, first of all, I'm not sure what office you're running for.
0: LD30, Mojave County LD30.
3: What is LD30? What is that?
0: So, well, it's the legislative district.
3: I mean, what position is it besides the numbers you gave me?
0: Oh, you mean where is it? It's in Mojave County. It's part of Maricopa County too, right? A little piece of that.
1: Yeah, Wickenburg.
3: Well, what are you, an assemblyman or?
0: It's running for Congress.
1: Running for the House of Representatives.
3: My question is. What do you think of the Democratic Socialist Party of America?
0: Okay, all right. I don't know.
1: So I will tell you. I'd be happy to answer that.
0: All right.
1: I think that I think as we've seen MAGA on the Republican side, we've seen people that are unhappy with what's going on and they want to change.
0: Yeah.
1: I think the Socialist Party, the people in that, want to see a change. They're tired of what the Democrats are doing or not doing, or not doing it quick enough.
0: Right.
1: We've seen this change. I mean, look back in time. We've seen lots of change in the parties over the years. And I think it probably started with MAGA, 8 years ago.
0: Yeah.
1: Or maybe 10 years ago.
0: Yeah.
1: And they were looking for a change. We saw the Tea Party and the Republicans to try to change. And I think this is a portion of change in the Democratic Party. And I think Republicans who are not MAGA see some value in MAGA. And I think there's Democrats that see some value in socialism. But we see that. We keep hearing it. We keep hearing from the media how bad MAGA is and how bad socialism is. There are good things about it. Nobody wants to see waste, fraud, and abuse.
0: Yeah.
1: I mean, I think we can all agree on that, right?
0: Yeah.
1: I think we would all like to see our tax dollars in a better area. I think we'd all like to see not billionaires getting tax cuts when the rest of us have to pay. And, you know, we've seen our debt going up. I think we'd all like to see that change. I think we all have that in common, that we don't want it.
0: I think that with the socialist movement, is like you said, it's the younger people that can't afford buy a house. They can't afford, they have a different point of view than like the boomers do, don't they?
1: Yeah, I think that they're in a different situation. I mean, so I'm 62 years old. I bought my first house in my mid-20s, and I paid $69,000 for it.
0: Yeah.
1: Right. I just paid $699,000 for a house 18 months ago. So, I mean, look at that jump. But my wage didn't jump that much. Even though I've worked for, 40 some years in between those two times, it's difficult. I mean, it's difficult for people. I mean, you can be making, $35 an hour and you're putting away $100 a month for what you're living on between paying rent and transportation costs. I mean, my first car cost me $1,600 and I thought, oh my gosh, I'll never pay that off. Now you can't get in a shop for a repair for a water pump for $1,600.
0: Oh, that's correct. So I think you're right. It's a disconnect with both parties, and with the MAGA movement. And then, you know, I basically walked away from that myself, not because, just because of the issues. It's not, well, I can't, I guess, personal with Donald Trump, but with some of the things that he's doing, it just makes it hard. And telling us that we're not going to be any new wars and other things he said. I mean, I look at what a politician says and, you know, not just from what party he's from. If they don't follow through, then, you know, if they don't follow through, people have a problem with it.
1: Right. And that's with anything. following through, you know, being true to your word. I think that's important, and I think we've lost that in society, and we got to get it back.
0: Besides your stating your platform, what can you do to overcome prejudice against Democrats in Mojave County? Because, I mean, it is there, and that's kind of an uphill battle, isn't it?
1: Sure it is. And I think we've, as in a lot of mainstream media, we've seen a lot of, on both sides, we've seen pushing one way or pushing the other.
0: Yep.
1: I mean, it's not just one side. It happens both ways,
0: and
1: we need to recognize
0: it. Yes, it does.
1: The only way we're going to get better is by talking to each other, you know, and I, as much as I like social media, that it's a way to get information out, it's also going to be the death of us, because it's really easy to poke the bear on social media and not be held accountable for it. That in your fake name or your comments, because you're not going to see anything. My guess is 90% of the people would never say what they write on social media to somebody they don't know, I mean, in person.
0: Well, social media now, with the rise of AI, and you have a lot of bots, and you don't know what you're looking at if it's real on social media.
1: Absolutely. I think we've seen that in elections, again, on both sides. It's not just one side.
0: Yeah.
1: But we're seeing that manipulation. I think we're seeing that manipulation with billionaires that are trying to sway to do things. And I'm just kidding. Not that I want to open up a can of worms, but I'm going to give you an example of data centers. I mean, the data centers are very expensive. There's reasonable alternative ways to build somewhat safe data centers and alternative methods to do that don't use nearly as much power or don't use as much
0: water.
1: They use a gel and stuff. But nobody wants to do that because that's not the cheapest thing to do. It's the best thing to do, but it's not the cheapest. And so we're oftentimes looking for the cheaper way out. And so, but that doesn't benefit us.
0: Okay, we got another caller. You're on the air.
1: Okay.
4: This is Hermosa Beach dude.
0: How you doing? Hermosa Beach dude?
4: Yeah, I used to live in Los Angeles. And just to give you an example, like at the grocery store, you'd see a fire truck pull up a mile long. You'd see five firemen go into the store to get, you know, they can't just write a note, you know, of what they need. And you have several of them, 10 of them getting groceries, you know what I mean?
0: Oh, you see that here too. You do. Well,
4: my neighbor, she fell out of her wheelchair. They were drinking a little bit and stuff. And this is when I used to live in Los Angeles. Because she fell out, they called 911. Somebody did. A neighbor did or something. They sent out, believe it or not, 3 fire trucks that were a mile long. They sent out paramedics. They sent out, I mean, it was unbelievable, seriously. Even the cops came out, you know, 2 or 3 cop cars. I mean, it was crazy. It was insane. The amount of money that the taxpayers are paying for, and they're not going to fix this problem. I think this is going on throughout the whole United States, by the way, this wasted money. And one more thing I want to bring up before I hang up. Socialism will kill this nation. It will destroy us completely. Anybody that says they're a Democrat, no offense, I don't want to get, you know, too much, I don't want to be offensive to the gentleman that's on, but they're ignorant, and they don't know any better. They don't. They don't realize. They don't. They never studied socialism and around the world. If they had, they know that they'd stay away. Now, not to say that the Republicans are much better, because they're into socialism too, to a certain extent in some ways. I'm not talking about Social Security, because we pay into that. But anyways, that's it will destroy us from the inside. It will eventually. It'll get us. Depending on how many get in.
0: Well, we're on the way to destruction right now, if you stop and think about it.
4: Yeah. But anyways, like I said, anybody who says they're a Democrat, no, I feel sorry for them, because they
0: So wait, hold on. You know, just both parties have different factions. They have you have the fringe on the left, fringe on the right, you have moderates. So maybe not every Democrat thinks the way you're assuming they do.
4: Well, no, but if you look at the Democrats, they're for bigger government, more taxes, more. Look at the mayor of New York. I mean, he wants to tax the rich more. Keeps on saying tax more.
0: Okay.
4: Own
0: all right. I want to get off. I don't want to get off into those weeds. But thank you for the call. You want to speak on what he said about the fire?
1: Oh, sure. I would tell you, you don't know what the 911 call was.
0: Right.
1: The 911, if it was a gunshot wound, you would want those three fire engines. And in L.A., they have paramedics on those fire engines. And so, again, I don't know the story, but you don't know what the call is. Oftentimes, I've been dispatched to where we need multiple units based on what's there. You get there, and then you cancel people, because that's not what it was. People misspoke. The dispatcher didn't necessarily understand. There may have been a language barrier. There could have been people that's in incredible amount of pain that sounds like it's horrible. So, you know, you got to find out the whole story before you make the judgment.
0: Yeah.
1: And I would say, if I could just talk about that, I'm proud to be a Democrat.
0: Yeah.
1: I'm not embarrassed. You don't have to feel sorry for me. Don't. I believe that we need to help our neighbors. I don't think helping our neighbors makes it a bad thing. I'm not the tax and spend Democrat. I think we need to reel our money in. Jeez, we just hit $40 trillion in debt.
0: Yeah.
1: We hit our first $1 trillion in debt in 1980. And so look at what we've done. We're paying more on interest on what we owe than we're buying down that debt. So we've got to control that. And that's not a Democratic thing or Republican thing. That's what we need to do, or we're just making things worse for ourselves. We have to fix the problems. And the difference between Democrats and Republicans, both want to fix the problems. They just see different ways to do it.
0: And talking about taxing and spending, I mean, look at all the money we're spending on this one particular war. I mean, what is it? At least $1.5 trillion. That's money that could be used for, you know, to make America great again, right? Or you know, to help us.
1: Right.
0: So,
1: or just the fact of giving, you know, one of the things that socialists are big on is not giving tax breaks to billionaires.
0: Yeah,
1: I think most of us are all okay with that. That's not a socialism thing. That's just they're very out front with that's a bunch of crap. And so they're voicing their opinion. And you know what? That's why I joined the Army. I wanted to make sure that we could protect our rights and make sure that we hear everybody's opinion. I just heard that gentleman, you know, feel sorry for Democrats. Well, you don't have to feel sorry for me, but I hear his opinion. I'm not discounting it.
0: Yeah.
1: That's how he feels. But I like to be in a country where we get to say what we feel and not be held down or you know, punished for being honest.
0: Well, see, what he was saying is it's like that's what you're going to be up against. And I'm sure you already know that. In this election, with a lot of people with they've got their opinions already made up, and they see Democrat, and they're going to think they're going to automatically connect you to certain things you might not really agree with.
1: How's the Republicans working out for us right now?
0: Well, again, that's true. That's what I'm. That's what I take a lot of heat because I criticize the Republicans, and I criticize the president, but for legitimate reasons. And I just want the country to be better too. I mean, regardless of who's running it. But so you, one of your things is also free and fair elections. That's a hot button issue. They're talking about the SAVE Act and everything. What do you think we need to do to correct our elections?
1: Well, for one thing, the threat from President Trump of trying to hold things back. I mean, and it's to maintain a party in control. It's not for the betterment of all. And so we need to look at that. Thankfully, the courts have said no. But we don't know what kind of reaction we're going to get from that no on election day or before election day. 80% of the people in Arizona are eligible to register to vote by mail.
0: Right.
1: That's been a huge success, and it allows more people. We want more people to vote, not less people.
0: Yeah.
1: We want to hear what people have to say. And so we've got to enshrine those rights and make sure it can't happen. I'm a fan of that would be a constitutional amendment that we do a bipartisan committee. When I talk about bipartisan, I'm not talking about just Democrats and Republicans. I'm talking about multiple, like maybe bi isn't the right word, but multiple people on a committee to make some recommendations to the legislature how to best preserve our rights to vote. Because as we know, it happens all the time, and we're going to see it this year. We're going to see a swing in the in midterm elections. We're going to see a swing to Democrats. I mean, I think that's the question isn't that it's going to happen. The question is how much.
0: Mm-hmm.
1: And so we're going to see that back. I would think the Republicans want to make sure that they have that same right to vote to get their party back in power. We need to preserve that for everyone. We need to make sure that, I mean, the biggest voting block we're talking about here is the independents. And, we need to make sure everyone's voting. We need to give everybody an opportunity to vote. And we need to make it easy, not difficult, and not hold back. That's what democracy is about, that we elect people, and those people we elect now represent us. So we want to make sure that we have every opportunity to elect the right person to get in the right spot at the right time.
0: I mean, I agree we need mail-in ballots shouldn't be eliminated. But sometimes you see in these elections, mail-in ballots still coming in, you know, like weeks after the election. Do you think that's a problem?
1: Well, tell me why. It's just out of curiosity. They have to be postmarked by the election day.
0: Yeah.
1: So why does it invalidate any votes? I mean, what is the harm? Now, I see, and I know California is very liberal in their dates of what they do. The issue is we want to know on election night who won. That's just impatience. By waiting a week or however long it is to get ballots in, we just might not know the outcome yet. But that doesn't change the election. That doesn't change the fairness of it. So I don't know. It's not being manipulated at the end. We've seen over and over and over, we hear about issues related to how voter fraud is happening because people are vote mailing in their vote. I'm sorry, I don't see how that happens. I've worked in voter tabulation areas before. It's very, very, very difficult to cheat. That's why you don't see it happen. Very rarely when you see a state go out and look at how much cheating's done, and you find out there's 42 people that cheated by mail-in ballots, and that's usually somebody who's passed away and somebody else filled out their ballot. But those are usually caught, and I say usually, but we're talking like 42 out of 6 million voters.
0: Yeah, that's a drop in the bucket. Hey, we got some more callers. You're on the air.
3: Perfect. Yeah, Chef from Needles.
0: Ed, hold on. I'm going to get somebody else that hasn't called in. All right, go ahead, sir.
2: This is Kenny in Yucca.
0: Okay, Kenny.
2: I just want to know the everyday goings-on in the legislature, how much input the staff has on the legislation. I'll listen off the air
0: right,
2: for your answer.
0: Thank you, Kenny. All right.
1: So I can't tell you in Arizona because I don't know. I don't know any players. I did know people in Washington State where I originally came from. And I know staff has a lot of input. Staff usually writes the bills that are done. Staff does the research. Staff makes, they make recommendations. So they have quite a bit. What we need to do is we need to ensure that our elected officials are actually reading it. And again, I don't know. I do know in Congress it's not happening. We're having things that come in and they vote on it without reading it. That is inexcusable.
0: Yeah.
1: That is poor governance. And those people should not be in office if you can't take the time to see what you're voting on.
0: Yep.
1: But it does happen. But staff has a huge

0: just like Trump's first term. Impeachment, impeachment, impeachment, impeachment. Our government's going to be frozen until Trump leaves office, okay? And then when you look at when the Democrats were in charge and you had the January 6th issue, oh, my God, that was a Hollywood production of prosecution. It looks like something right out of the CCP or Moscow. Just my personal opinion.
1: All right, you're saying that it's going to be – all right, thank you for the call. That he's, I guess it's just going to be impeachments and, you know, investigations. What do you say to that?
2: I don't doubt that there needs to be plenty of investigation.
1: Yeah,
2: of,
1: yeah, me too.
2: Issues. We had Doge come in there and we cut, you know, tens of thousands of jobs. And what we're doing is now we're hiring all these people back because, you know, part of being the administrator, the person in charge, the executive branch,
1: yeah,
2: is doing things lawfully. And so that's what we expect. We expect our people to follow the law. There's ways to go eliminate if you have issues, you know, but you have to follow. Congress passed laws. The president at the time, whoever signed it, it is the law. You don't get to be above the law and you don't get to be king.
1: You spoke of Doge. We were supposed to get a Doge check. We were supposed to get a tariff check. And now if people vote Republican, as long as they win, we're supposedly going to get another check. So that's $12,000. And I haven't gotten anything.
2: And do you think if we retain Republicans, you're going to get anything either?
1: No, I don't. And they're saying, don't worry, it's not coming from taxpayers. It's coming from all this money that's rolling in from trade. And I looked that up and that's not the case. That's not what's happening.
2: We don't have enough money in trade to pay. We've crept up $3 trillion. We need to pay down our debt. Anything, we don't need to be giving. I'm not saying that we don't have an affordability issue. Let's get out of Iran and let's open up the Strait of Hormuz and let's get some lower gas prices that affect people right now. People are hurting right now that have to travel, contractors, people in boats, people that rely on fuel. It's hurting people. It's hurting business. It's hurting our economy. And so that's something that we could do right away without giving a fake check away, because we haven't seen the checks yet.
1: Yeah, this last one just sounds like a bribe to me.
2: I would say it is.
1: Yeah. That's.
2: I would like to think that most people would see the history of his promises are zilch. So, history repeats itself. I doubt something's going to change, you know. And I think, in all fairness, I think he should be worried if the Democrats get in there, because what the House's job is oversight, just like the Republicans have been doing now, just like the Democrats did before, and just like whatever party ends up in power will do again. But that's the job of the House of Representatives, is to ensure that our tax dollars are being spent with their stupidity. And they're not. And we continue to see, you know, more costs and more things rise, more prices. We've got to stop that. And the House of Representatives has the ability to do that, and they've chosen not to. And I'm just saying, for the last almost 2 years, we've had a Republican president, Republican Senate, and Republican House, and they have the ability, they have the trifecta, they're passing laws. How's that working for us?
1: Right.
2: They work for us, and we need to hold them accountable to work for us.
1: Exactly.
2: Not working for billionaires, not working for, you know, a president that wants something. You shouldn't be giving anything to the president, regardless of who it is. It needs to be good governance that affects positively the American people.
1: I'll get another call. You're on the air.
3: Yes, I hope I can ask my question.
1: Okay, go ahead, Ed.
3: So basically, from what I understand this gentleman to be saying right now is that if he gets in there, or whether he gets in or not, if the Democrats take over the House, that there will be continued impeachments going on, And

0: And also, he said that he thinks more people should be able to vote. He should open up the voting. Well, open it up for American citizens. We don't want illegals voting in the elections.
1: You know, they don't do that. They don't. I've looked that up, too. And that's very, I mean, it's just not an issue.
0: I knew people that voted had their green card that are not citizens that voted.
1: All right. Well, if that's true, this is not, it's not a huge problem, Ed. That's not the problem. Thank you for the call.
2: Sure.
1: Go ahead.
2: Can I, before you let him go, can I just ask a question?
1: Well, I already did, but go ahead. What were we going to say?
2: Okay. So, Ed, I'm not running for Congress. That's
1: that's
2: Paul Gosar.
1: Yeah,
2: and
1: that's a federal thing. Yeah.
2: Which is, again, Danny's a great option to for change. Anyway. So I'm not running for that. I'm trying to run for the House of Representatives in Arizona. And with that is trying to make things that work for Arizonans. That's what we need to focus on.
1: Exactly. Okay. One more call. Let's see if it's somebody different. You're on the air.
3: Hey, personal opinion. Tell me if you agree. Had we had Kamala Harris and Waltz win the presidential and vice presidential election, what the country would probably look like today is another 20 million illegal immigrants in the country. We'd have Maracas sit there. We'd have the guy going, "The border is secure." As we watch on the news, thousands of people a day crossing the border. Some even with Biden signs going, "Yay, Biden!" Okay, Kamala Harris went down to Central America when she was the border czar, not to stop it. She was down there to coordinate more efforts to bring more illegal immigrants into our country. Agree or disagree? I'll take it offline.
1: All right, thank you. All right.
2: Well, I disagree, but I do agree. If they were there, we wouldn't be in a war with Iran. We wouldn't be spending billions of dollars or killing and wounding soldiers and seamen. We wouldn't be having this financial crisis. We wouldn't be $40 trillion in debt. So pick your vice. I'm not saying that was going to happen. I'm not saying that there wouldn't be a different policy, but pick your vice because we have them all.
1: Yeah. So yeah, what I mean, the border situation, we did have a lot of people come across the border, and it didn't just start under Biden, but it did kind of accelerate. Do you think that was a problem?
2: Sure, absolutely I do, but it's a problem with Congress altogether.
1: Yeah.
2: Because they've had 17 years to change these laws, and neither side has. Again, we had 2 years ago, we had the ability and we were ready to pass a bill on immigration that both the House and Republicans, the House and the Senate were in favor of, and Trump said no, told him no, vote no, he'll fix it. Well, I don't think that we fixed immigration. What we've done is we've done harder enforcement, but we haven't fixed immigration. There are laws that we have to fix, and neither side has addressed it. That's what we need to fix. We need to stop the status quo BS. We need to figure out how we're going to solve our issues and figure out which ones are the most important ones at first. And I know in Arizona, I know immigration, and rightfully so, There's issues with that, but there's also legal immigration that we're not addressing. And, you know, you can ask some farmers and ranchers and, you know, service workers that are now struggling because we don't have the people that were working here that were here legally to work.
1: Right.
2: They're not here. We value their labor, and quite frankly, they pay taxes as much as everybody likes to think they don't. Taxes come out of their check, and they don't get the benefit of what they get out of it.
1: All right, I got one last call. Let's see. You're on the air.
4: Hey, it's Jennifer Esposito calling in.
1: Hey, Jennifer, go ahead. You got a minute and a half.
4: One quick question. There are two seats for the state Arizona State House of Representatives, and in the Republican primary, Mike Ganuccio ran away with it, and recidivist felon David Rose didn't do as well as people thought. He still came in second out of five candidates, but he may or may not be right for the picking. So what is the main reason that you're different, better than the felon that is running on the Republican ticket?
2: Okay, I'm not a felon. There's the first part.
1: No, no. Yeah, okay, go ahead.
2: So, again, I want to bring people together, and I'm not endorsing a way of, a strategy of doing what President Trump wants, because that has been a failed system. But and my opponent, that particular opponent, is all for following someone else. I don't really see him bringing lots of new ideas to the table. I don't see him, we just keep recycling the old MAGA ideas, but we're not bringing anything new. We need somebody who's going to bring new. We need somebody who's actually going to work with other people across the aisle. And we need people that are actually care about others to make a better way of life, not just care about the people that they care about.
1: All right. Thank you very much. And thank you, Mr. McMahon, for coming on. I appreciate it. And maybe you can we could talk to you one more time before the election.
2: Sure, that'd be great.
1: All right. Thank you very much.
2: Thanks for having me on. Thanks for the callers. Sometimes they disagree, sometimes they don't, but I respect everybody's opinion.
1: There you go. Thank you very much. And I'll be back tomorrow.

0: This is the Tri-State's original local talk station, KTOX, Needles, Bullhead City, Mojave Valley, Laughlin.
1: News this hour from Town Hall. I'm Keith Peters in Washington. The House has passed a broad package of sanctions targeting Russian officials and key pillars of its economy as lawmakers look to deprive President Vladimir Putin of the financial resources needed to wage the war against Ukraine. Texas Congressman Michael McCaul says the bill calls for tariffs on top Russian energy importers.
2: These countries have a choice to make about whether they will continue to sustain Putin's aggression. Putin believes he can keep financing this war indefinitely. We need to change that calculation.
1: The bill is named after the late Senator Lindsey Graham of South Carolina, who spent more than a year working on it. The bill passed by a vote of 262 to 159. There are quick changes at the Kennedy Center, including new fencing.
3: Crews were setting up the fencing just a day after the Kennedy Center board, which is aligned with President Trump, voted to close most of the Performing Arts Center for repairs. But the president said the repairs would only happen if the board was allowed to move ahead with plans to add his name to the building. Laura Bly has been stationed outside the Kennedy Center off and on since April. She holds a sign that reads, "Shame on the Trump board. You have destroyed something precious."
4: I don't know what the solution is. I would like to say that Donald Trump needs to have a conscience, but he doesn't have one.
3: A judge blocked the president from putting his name on the Kennedy Center. Bly says the worst case scenario is a wrecking ball. Ed Donahue, Washington.
1: Donald Trump's hand-picked North Carolina Senate candidate Michael Whatley is giving the president a full embrace at a campaign rally this evening in North Carolina. On Wall Street, the Dow down by 631 points, the NASDAQ dropped 3, the S&P 500 lower by 33, oil near $102 a barrel. More at townhall.com.
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